0: 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Here's something you need to know.
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1: 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You can find us on Channel 260. And as always, you can hear us on hundreds of local affiliates throughout North America. All right, we've got 15 minutes till kickoff between the Packers and the Falcons at Lambeau Field. So one last big preview with our guy, our NFL Odyssey insider, Ross Tucker, as we go to our guest line. And this NFL insider call is presented by Nationwide for your insurance and financial needs. Nationwide is on your side. He's also the host of the Ross Tucker podcast, and he's with our guy, Ian Eagle, friend of the show, every single Sunday on the NFL on CBS. Ross, it's Pat and Brad. Thanks so much for joining us, man. How you doing?
2: Yeah, of course, fellas. My pleasure. Thank you for having me.
1: Yeah. Hey, Ross, week three opens up tonight. The soon-to-be frozen tundra. It's 60 degrees there, so not frozen just yet. But the 1-1 Packers host the 0-2 Falcons. It's the season debut for the Penix God, Michael Penix. Now, Ross, I think it's fair to let you know I'm jacked to the gills for this one because I made a prediction that Jordan Love was going to win the MVP this year, and I also own a ton of stock in Michael Penix. I love both of these guys. So when you look at Atlanta, how confident are you their offense finally takes flight tonight after two rough weeks with Cooper Rush?
2: Yeah, I would say not overly confident. I think it's interesting that he wasn't able to play on Sunday, but I think it was pretty quick. I don't know, Monday perhaps, maybe even Tuesday, where they announced right away that he'd be willing and ready to go tonight. I guess that's a good sign. It is interesting that he wasn't ready to go Sunday, but that quickly they were ready to put him out there on a Thursday night. I'm very, very curious to see what he looks like in Kevin Stefanski's system. You know, I'm just so used to seeing Penix Jr. play out of the gun in college and even, you know, his first year with Atlanta. I'm really anxious to see what he's like in this under center bootleg scheme. Hopefully it goes great. I think it's awesome when there's good young quarterbacks. And I hope he's one of them, but I have my doubts.
1: Okay, that's fair. That's fair. The Penix God will make a believer out of all, Ross. Don't you worry. And for Green Bay, their whole line has been it's a massive issue to the point where they considered using Tucker Kraft as just a traditional lineman on Sunday in their OT win against the Jets when he's one of the elite pass-catching tight ends in all of football. So against the Jeff Ulbrich-led Falcons defense that is among the best in the NFL thus far in pressure rate without even blitzing, how do the Packers keep Jordan Love upright, and what else are you looking for from this Green Bay offense tonight?
2: Yeah, I would say the whole Packers situation is just unfortunate so far this year. You know, the Josh Jacobs on commissioner's exempt list, Micah Parsons, who knows when he'll come back from that injury last year. They just lost arguably their best offensive lineman in their right tackle. And it just hasn't been good. And they are extremely fortunate that they found a way to win that Jets game, because they very easily could be 0-2, which obviously would not be real good for your Jordan Love MVP prediction. No Jaden Reed tonight. They're still banged up in a bunch of places. You know, Matt LaFleur wants to run the offense through the run game. They really haven't been able to do that as well as they would have wanted to. And I think the troubling thing isn't necessarily just how they started, but on some level, it feels like a continuation of the end of last year. It's just been a weird stretch of time for a Packers team that had done a lot of good things in recent years, had drafted a lot of good young players. I believe in sort of the Packer way and how they go about it, but for various reasons, it has not been good enough.
3: Ross, it's been some time, my man. It's great to hear your voice. So let's go ahead and pan out why to the rest of week three. Several backup quarterbacks are going to be at the controls with their starters shelved. Among Jameis Winston of the G-Men taking on Tennessee, Case Keenum of my Chicago Bears going against Philly on Monday night, and Marcus Mariota of the Commanders going against the mighty Seattle Seahawks. Which elevated backup do you think best operates their respective offensive scheme?
2: Man, that's a good question. We've seen enough now from Mariota and Jameis Winston as backup quarterbacks to know that those guys are pretty solid, and they're going to give you, especially if they get the reps during the week, they're going to give you a quality professional performance that gives your team a chance to win. You know, I feel like there's a reason why those teams have those guys. They probably feel like those guys will give them a chance to win every game. Doesn't mean they're going to win, or doesn't mean that they'll win the game for them, but they give them a chance to win. Interestingly, though, they both have new offensive coordinators, which is why your question gave me a little pause. Then you have Case Keenum, who, I mean, it's just crazy in the NFL, week three, you can have your first and second string quarterbacks get hurt in the fourth quarter, and all of a sudden you're hosting a Monday night game against the Eagles with your third string quarterback. However, I have a lot of faith in Ben Johnson as a play caller and play designer, and Keenum's been around forever, smart guy, so I don't know. The answer might be Keenum, his ability to operate. I think Ben Johnson's probably kind of intrigued by the ability to design a game plan and offense around Keenum. They ran the ball all over the Eagles last year on Black Friday, so I'm quite sure they'll start with trying to do that again.
3: Oh, Ross, I'm going to send the Venmo immediately. That was the answer I was looking for as a diehard Chicago Bears fan. Following up, trade winds are already blowing and swirling around in regards to Arizona's Marvin Harrison Jr. Cardinals head coach Mike LaFleur tapped to answer around questions regarding the wide receiver's usage, while Jacoby Brissett reminded reporters it's only week three. What's your assessment of Harrison's situation at the current moment in time? Do you feel he's got to get fed at least 6 to 8 targets this week against the Niners, or do you feel he's on a one-way ticket out of town? If traded, what team do you see being the best fit for Marvin Harrison?
2: Well, let's start with Marvin as a player. He has not turned out to be what everybody hoped and thought he would be. And I'm not willing to throw in the towel just quite yet, but at this point, it seems really unlikely that he'll be the player people were hoping and thought he would be. He's not explosive. So then if you're not explosive and you're not a really dynamic guy, then he really needs to use his body and be physical at the top of his routes. And it doesn't seem like he's that kind of guy either. You know, I mean, the interesting thing is he's similar to Michael Wilson, but it just seems like Michael Wilson's more physical than Marvin Harrison Jr. is. And I think, you know, LaFleur goes in there. He wasn't part of the process to draft Harrison Jr. You know, Brissett recognizes how much success he had throwing it to McBride and to Wilson last year, and probably wants to continue to do that. And so I would say I think there's a decent chance he gets traded. The issue is going to be the salary and whether or not people want to take on that much guaranteed money with what they've seen from him so far.
1: We're talking to our guy Ross Tucker here on BetMGM tonight, Westwood One Sports. He's Brad Evans. I'm Pat Boyle. 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Ross, also host of the Ross Tucker podcast, and you can catch him every Sunday on the NFL on CBS alongside our guy Ian Eagle. Hey, Ross, how's it been working with Ian thus far? What's your favorite thing about working with him? Because we're big, big fans of him. We love him, and he makes his partners great. So I know that he's making you look great, even though you probably look great every Sunday either way. But what's your favorite part about working with Ian thus far?
2: Well, first of all, I was already great way before. No, I'm just kidding. No,
1: you're making him look good.
2: No, honestly, I said this before. I went, you know, after CBS made the announcement, I do not think it's hyperbole to say he's one of the best to ever do it. I mean, he's really that talented, and it's super fun to work with him again. And you know, I've done a bunch of radio games with him over the years, so there's just a comfort level and familiarity there. You know, he makes me laugh like 5 to 7 times a game, and I just can't help it. Like, Brad's been around me enough. Like, I'm a happy-go-lucky guy, and he'll just say something like, I think, you know, the end of the first quarter, Bashel Tootin on Sunday for the Jags against the Broncos had a run, and it's the end of the quarter, and I just breaks out a you're darn tootin', and I just started cracking up because I feel like darn tootin' is like something my grandpa used to say, or like my grandma, and it's like, yeah, oh, of course he would think darn tootin' and say it. And we're going to commercial break. It's at the end of the quarter, and he just says it. And I think the giggle got on air a little bit, but then I laughed like the first 30 seconds of the commercial break. So he's just hilarious. I mean, he helps make it very entertaining for sure.
4: Yeah, his delivery is just off the charts. I love him, too, during college basketball broadcasts. A one of one is a great Ian Eagle. Ross, Sunday under the primetime lights, we got Rams and Broncos squaring off in a monster matchup in the Mile High City. Sean McVay revealed that Puka Nacua is not making great progress. We heard from Ian Rapoport just about an hour ago that it doesn't sound like Nacua is going to be able to play. With Patrick Surtain likely glued to Devontae Adams, who are the Rams' receiving core? Do you see rising to the occasion? Also, what are your thoughts in general on this game? The Broncos are home underdogs. I got a feeling Thunder is going to gallop to a Mile High upset. What say you?
2: Well, so I got a chance to do Jags-Broncos on Sunday for CBS and thoroughly enjoyed it. And a couple things. I almost forgot because I hadn't been there in a while. I do think the altitude's a real thing. I mean, we know it's a real thing, but I do think, man, I like had a headache and just walking up the steps, I was a little, you know, out of breath. And then that place gets loud. I mean, really loud. And it's interesting because, you know, on the Ross Tucker Football Podcast before this season, I made predictions and this was my Super Bowl. I felt like the most likely Super Bowl was Broncos against the Rams. You know, the Rams, for all the reasons everybody already knows, the Broncos, if Bo Nix doesn't get hurt last year, they probably go to the Super Bowl. And now they had Jaylen Waddle, who, by the way, was fantastic on Sunday against the Jags. So I'm kind of with you. I like the Broncos in this game. You know, it's a short week for the Rams. No, I would be surprised if Puka Nacua plays. I agree with your sentiment with Surtain on Devontae Adams. So who's even left to step up? What ends up happening is they're going to do a lot of 13 personnel, a lot of 3 tight end looks, because I think that enables them to be able to protect the flanks, protect the edges from a pass pro standpoint. try to run it. And then I think the guys that benefit the most from no Puka is probably, you know, Terrence Ferguson, maybe Parkinson and Higbee. I think it's a big tight end night for the Rams.
4: Yep.
1: Yeah, we completely agree. We're talking to Ross Tucker here on BetMGM tonight, Westwood One Sports. Ross, you and Ian have Steelers-Bengals on Sunday in Pittsburgh, if I'm not mistaken. What did you think of Aaron Rodgers' comments about Mike McCarthy? And you know, I'm paraphrasing here, but kind of, you know, letting him know what's working so that they can call better plays. And secondly, what's going on with DK Metcalf? Are you confident he can turn around a poor start to the season?
2: I'm not really sure what's going on with DK Metcalf. He's off to a slow start. I don't know if it's a confidence thing or what the deal is there, but, you know, just talking with some people, you know, he had a great training camp. They think he'll have a big
5: shot. Picks up 3 to the 33-yard line. Devontae Wyatt, along with Javon Hargrave and Carl Brooks, comprised that defensive line. It was Wyatt on the stop. Lucas Van Ness and Baron Sorrell, the outside backers. Zaire Franklin and Edgerrin Cooper, the insides. Keyshawn Nixon, Brandon Cisse, the corners, with Javon Bullard, the nickel. Evan Williams and Xavier McKinney are the safeties. On second down, 6 yards to go for the first. Shotgun snap to Penix. He looks right, throws it back left to Robinson on a screen with a blocker. Robinson with the 40, across the 45, and Bijan Robinson down at midfield. He does it so well, picking up 16 before Franklin can pull him down.
6: It's a little motion there from Zachariah Branch, the Falcons' third-round pick. That's extremely quick, extremely fast. He goes from the right side back, start into the middle, and then back out to the right. They're using him as a decoy. They want the defense to be able to react to him. Everybody knows about him because he's such an explosive playmaker. They dump the screen pass over on the left side to Robinson, and he gets a good block from Bergeron out front.
5: Spot the ball at the Packer 49 on first down. Penix into the shotgun. Pitts motioning slot right side. Single receivers left and right. Robinson to the right of Penix, who stands on the left hash in the shotgun. Low shotgun snap at the knees. He pulls it in. Play fake. Floats it down the left sideline. Jump ball in and out of the hands of Jahan Dotson, running one-on-one with the rookie Brandon Cisse. Dotson just couldn't pull it in, and it's second down and 10.
6: Now taking that shot downfield. That's one of the areas where Michael Penix is different. He's got a next-level arm, and he really likes to push the ball downfield. That time he tries to get the ball in the hands of Dotson. Wouldn't be surprised if he goes the direction of Drake London. With that player, you can go up. You can elevate the football and just allow London to go up there like a basketball player, which he once was, to go up there and get the football.
5: Charlie Werner in at tight end, stacked with Pitts to the left side. Now Werner in motion from left to right. From the shotgun, Penix on second and 10. Pressure comes, throwing over the middle, and it's intercepted right into the hands of Xavier McKinney. The pick at the 45 of Green Bay turns Atlanta away on the opening drive.
6: Well, the turnovers have been the issue for Atlanta through the first two games. Michael Penix holds on to this a little bit, and he doesn't quite zip that ball down the middle of the field. Xavier McKinney ends up seeing it, reads the eyes of the quarterback, undercuts this pass, and comes away with a first drive takeaway for the Packers.
5: Xavier McKinney, who was an All-Pro 2 years ago with 8 interceptions, cut to 2 last year. But McKinney had this one end up right in his lap, and now Jordan Love and company with great field position from their 45 to start the opening drive for Green Bay. So a mistake early for Atlanta, turnover number 8 on the season. Love under center on first down at the 45. Lloyd, the running back. Play action. Love, straight drop along the right hash, throws to the left sideline, and Tucker Kraft. Kraft, the tight end, trying to pull away from Xavier Watts, and he powered his way to the Atlanta 49 to pick up 6.
6: Packers happy to have him back in the lineup. Ended up having a knee injury last year. Was really good through 8 starts, and then he was lost for the rest of the season, and they come out firing through the air, very first play of the game, in the ball in the hands of their tight end, really trying to get Jordan Love comfortable. We talked about his completion rate extremely low, trying to see if he can be more effective and efficient with the football in the game tonight.
5: In the pistol formation on 2nd and 4, Love to throw, pocket collapsing, he throws wide of Marshawn Lloyd out of the backfield. We're going to keep an eye tonight, Derek Rackley, on that pressure, especially up the middle all night long. Again, left guard Aaron Banks is down tonight. Jagger Burton, the rookie from Kentucky, gets the start there. And at right tackle, it's the swing man, Anthony Belton. Started 7 games last year, but just still in his second year in the league.
6: Now, this is where you kind of come with some exotic looks on occasion. Not all night, but on occasion, just to see if they can pass things off. They can communicate up front for guys that are not getting first-team reps all the time throughout the week.
5: 3rd and 4 at the Falcons 49. From the shotgun, Love has Brooks to his left. Leaning in, awaiting the shotgun snap. Motion first from Golden, slot right. He looks that direction. Love throws to the sideline, and he misses Watson. The defender covering him, C.J. Henderson, had slipped down on the cut. Watson was all alone on the right sideline. Love missed him, and the Packers go 3 and out after the turnover.
6: Well, maybe.
5: But the offense is on the field for the moment.
6: Well, remember, the ball's kind of somewhat in no man's land right around midfield. So you're thinking here for a team that's trying to get back on track on third down, they're going to take a chance, at least initially here on fourth down.
5: They'll line it up. Will they snap it? 4th and 4 at the 49. Love in the shotgun. Barking out the signals, motioning out Brooks wide to the left. Now Brooks will motion back in. Love creeping up to the line. Play clock down to 5. Love backpedals again into the shotgun, leaning in, and movement on the left side of the line. It's the left guard, Jagger Burton.
7: Offense number 52, 5-yard penalty, 4th down.
5: Now, I don't know that that kills you a whole lot because you were willing to take the delay of game at about 2 more seconds.
6: Well, it doesn't kill you, Kevin, but here's my question. Now, I don't know if they were actually, if he ran an audible and he was going to run a play, but if there was no play that was going to be run, you were going to end up taking a delay. How do you jump off sides?
5: Yeah, where are you going?
6: Where are you going to go? So that leads me to believe maybe they had a play called, but nonetheless, a penalty on the offense is going to back them up and punt unit is on the field.
5: Penalty number 1 tonight, penalty number 27 on the year. Most in team history, 26 through 2 games. Olamide Zaccheaus awaiting the punt, fields it at the 13, breaks away from first contact to the 15. Over to the left side, and he'll be buried at the 18-yard line by Melton, who got over there to make the stop. But how about that stop by the Falcons defense? They turn the Packers away, and the Penix interception does not hurt Atlanta. We are scoreless with 12:33 to play in quarter number 1 on a timeout. This is Westwood One's coverage of the National Football League.
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5: Welcome back to Lambeau Field, along with Derek Rackley. I'm Kevin Kugler. 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Each team has had the ball once. Each team gave the ball back to the other team. One on an interception from Atlanta, one on a punt from Green Bay. Falcons now 6 interceptions, 2 lost fumbles, 8 turnovers, the most in the National Football League, and now 23 drives, Rack, without a touchdown.
6: Yeah, the turnovers have got to get themselves fixed, or you're going to have a tough time winning in this league.
5: From the 17-yard line, first down and 10. Robinson in the pistol behind Penix, who gets the snap, hands it to Bijan Robinson. Nice jump cut. Cuts back to the left and dives forward to the 24. It's a 7-yard gain on first down. Evan Williams undercut him at the 24. If you're 55 and up, T-Mobile has plans built just for you. 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Our producer Brian Finkelstein was on the way in telling me how much he's saving now that he's eclipsed the 55-year-old mark with the T-Mobile 55 plan.
6: Well, that's news to me. Congratulations, Fink.
5: Yeah,
6: I'm happy
5: Fink
6: for
5: was
6: you.
5: Very excited about that. And I don't blame it. Second and three at the 24-yard line. Robinson, the single back, motion across from left to right from London. The handoff is to Robinson, started right, and then bounced it to the left side. I would say cut with him, but it's not a cut. It is literally like if you dropped into the middle of a bounce house and just boing right to the left side, and he gets the first down.
6: Yeah, I would say glide. Like, I watch him, and I think he glides. Now, yes, he does cut. He does jump. He glides. He sifts pretty much any word that you can find where somebody is very eloquently navigating through something that's very difficult. Yeah, that's what he can do. That's why he is so special. That's why the Atlanta Falcons signed to an extension. You do not want this guy playing for any other team.
5: Robinson is the single back. He has the Falcons' only touchdown of the year, a 23-yard catch. Motion across from Zacchaeus from right to left. Play action. Penix in trouble. Throws one of the tight end screen to Pitts, who hadn't turned around yet. And the pass is incomplete. Javon Bullard was providing that heat on Michael Penix. And Penix had to get rid of the football, second and 10.
6: Yeah, Bullard, I think, has been playing really well. Watching the tape the first couple of weeks, he's been all over the football. That time he brings some pressure off the edge. He's been very good in coverage. He's willing to get downhill and run support. Former Georgia product has had a really good start to this season.
5: Jonathan Gannon, his first season as Packers defensive coach, former Cardinals head coach, coming over here to help out Coach LaFleur on the defensive side of things. First down and 10. Second down and 10, rather, at the 27-yard line. And the handoff is to Robinson, buried in the backfield. Nowhere to go this time as Brenton Cox Jr. and Zaire Franklin both in the backfield to combine on the stop, and nowhere to go. It'll bring up third and long.
6: Something messed up here from the jump because Brenton Cox, you mentioned, he ends up coming unblocked in the backfield as the left defensive end. I think Matthew Bergeron, the left guard, was supposed to kick him out, but as he came around as a pulling guard, he was looking upfield, doesn't even see Brenton Cox, and he gets the tackle for loss.
5: Third down and 11. The ball back near the 25-yard line. Three receivers left, single wide to the right of Zacchaeus. Penix in the shotgun formation. Werner to his right in the backfield. Penix with a blitz coming, throws to the sideline, incomplete. Evan Williams was blitzing as he had to get rid of that football wide of the intended target on the left sideline. Brandon Cisse out in coverage of Branch, and it's fourth down.
6: Yeah, Packers showed seven up at the line of scrimmage, trying to confuse Atlanta. Who do they declare down? Who are they blocking? And you mentioned Williams ends up coming unblocked through the right side of the offense. Penix feels the heat from the backside. He's got to get rid of the football, but Zachariah Branch didn't have his head turned around to make a completion.
5: Jake Bailey to punt it away. Sky Moore at the 24-yard line of Green Bay, 2-hour right. Packers moving from right to left. Green tops, gold pants. Bailey's punt. A line drive punt soaring into the night sky. Fair catch, waved for and made at the 15-yard line, and a timeout with 10:06 to play in the first half. No score. 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
5: 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Last week, the Green Bay Packers became the first team in the Super Bowl era to win a game with under 200 total yards, 10 or more penalties, and nary a takeaway. The previous record for teams with those statistics was 0-38. Now 1-38. First and 10 for Green Bay from their own 13-yard line. Love turns. Single back is Caleb Johnson. And Johnson is tripped up at the line of scrimmage by Zach Harrison. No advance at all. And the Packers will rotate all three backs as they have tonight. This is the first carry for Caleb Johnson.
6: Yeah, nice job setting the edge there from Atlanta. Remember, that was one of the keys, is you can't let whoever it is that Green Bay tries to establish a running game to get on track tonight. Good area for the Falcons this year. It's been their run defense. It's got to continue to be good. Try to make them one-dimensional, throw the football. We know Jordan Love is typically pretty good in that area, but he's got off to a rough start this year.
5: Second and 11, they'll say loss of one, back to the 12. In the shotgun is Love, standing along the right hash. Motion across from Christian Watson from right to left. Love to throw, looks right, looks left. Now back to the right side again, and he overshot an open Matthew Golden at the 25-yard line. Golden had about a step and a half rack, and he just could not connect with the talented wideout, and it's third and 11.
6: Well, not only talented, but the speedster wideout. Former first-round pick, he's got some great top-end speed. Ran the best 40 time of all wide receivers, second best at the combine when he came out. But as he ends up getting away from that coverage from Mike Hughes, he's just not able to turn on the jets enough to speed up and make that catch.
5: Two quarterbacks, they combined 0 for their last seven. Third and 11 from the 12 for Love and the Packers. In the shotgun with Brooks to his right. Love leaning in, swings his arms back and forth, gets the shotgun snap, backpedals near the goal line, floats it up down the right sideline, looking for Golden, who twists and turns and makes the catch at the Falcon 45. He looked right, he looked left, he found the football and pulled it in down to the 43 before Mike Hughes could make the stop. A pickup of 45 and a first down.
6: Really good adjustment there from Matthew Golden. He's looking over his inside shoulder or his left shoulder as he goes downfield, realizes that Jordan throws him to the outside, turns his head back over to the right side of the formation with pretty tough coverage on him with Mike Hughes, and still able to make the catch before he goes out of bounds.
5: What a giant play for the Packers. Now at the 43 of Atlanta on first down from the gun. A pitch play left side, Johnson to the 40, and a flag down behind the play. This may be backing up about a 5-yard run with a hold. Sidney Brown on the tackle and another Packer penalty.
7: Holding, offense number 9, 10-yard penalty. First down.
5: Christian Watson with the hold. The 2026 season is here. 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
6: That called on Christian Watson. He comes down and he has both of his arms around the outside, and his left hand is holding onto the shoulder pads of safety Sidney Brown. He gets called for the penalty. Had a pretty good setup initially, but that's going to back him up to first and 20.
5: Two penalties tonight on the Packers. First and 20, back at their own 47-yard line. Marshawn Lloyd is the running back. Play action. Love sets it up. Lloyd screen left side to the 45. Lloyd to midfield. Back into Falcon territory at the 45 and out of bounds at the 43, and a late hit out of bounds. He got to the sideline. He got out of bounds. And I think it was Harold Perkins, the rookie from LSU, that contacted him late. And that's going to be a first down.
7: Personal foul. Defense. Hit the player out of bounds. 15-yard penalty. Automatic first down.
6: Penalties an issue for the Atlanta Falcons in their opener that they played against the Steelers. Not so much last week against Carolina, but Harold Perkins just continuing to work. Clearly out of bounds here. Wasn't anything egregious. Just left arm kind of ended up pushing him down to the ground. I actually would have been okay with a no call there.
5: Yeah, it looked like his momentum. He was chasing him to the sideline, and he just kind of barreled into him. Like you said, nothing egregious or aggressive. The Packers will take it. First down and 10 at the Atlanta 28-yard line. Lloyd to the right of Love on the left hash in the shotgun. Motion behind from Sky Moore, and the give up the middle is to Lloyd, tripped up. He had a hole, and he got tripped up at the 22. It's a six-yard gain. Like Xavier Watts may have come in there to cover that up at the end, but a six-yard run from Marshawn Lloyd, and it's second down.
6: Yeah, complete reverse around from Jordan Love. Takes that shotgun snap, turns from his left all the way around to the right-hand side, but give credit to Lloyd. Once he ended up getting that football, he was full speed, north and south, no cutting. Get as much as you can. Does a good job picking up about six or seven there on first down.
5: Packers on the move, second and four at the 22 of Atlanta. Melton in motion right to left. Love will go under center this time with Caleb Johnson, the running back. Love changing things up on second down, and we've got a whistle, and we've got a stoppage, and we've got a timeout used by Green Bay. Play clock was winding down, and sideline gets the timeout to prevent another penalty and five more yards. With the Westwood One Sports app, you can stream every Westwood One broadcast live right from your phone for free. NFL, college football, NCAA, March Madness, U.S. soccer, and more. 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
6: Kevin, you had mentioned it that Jordan Love was changing the play. I heard him say can, which generally means he's going to the second play that he called in the huddle. But Matt LaFleur came running down. He had his eyes on the play clock. He did not want them picking up another penalty after a really good first down play.
5: Yeah, second and four, the things that can change with just a five-yard penalty on a drive. Second and four from the 22 of Atlanta. Love will go under center. Still Caleb Johnson behind him as the single back. Love turns, play action, steps right, throws right. Kraft with the catch, the tight end to the 15 and twists out of bounds right there. Nudged out by C.J. Henderson, but a first down and a 7-yard pickup to the Atlanta 15, and the Packers are in the red zone.
6: Yeah, really good complimentary football there. We just saw the really successful gain of six going right up the gut between the tackles on first down. That time they used the same type of action, but it's a bootleg, and as soon as Jordan Love gets his eyes around, he sees that Tucker Kraft is open. Just get rid of the football right there. Get rid of it. Take the 5 to 6 yards at first down and keep marching downfield.
5: From the 15-yard line, and the shotgun again is Love. Standing to his right is Marshawn Lloyd. Shotgun snap comes in, helmet high. Love backpedals. Pressure comes late. Throws over the middle. Catch by Sky Moore at the 10 and down to the 6-yard line. He picks up 9. Sidney Brown with the tackle in space of the talented Sky Moore, known more for his return game than his catching of passes.
6: Well, both Sky Moore and Bo Melton needing to step up a little bit. Jaden Reed with an injury last week. He's inactive.

0: and a yard from the six-yard line. Love under center. Turns. The handoff is to Lloyd, and Lloyd fighting to the five and shoved back. It's very close to a first down. The official coming from the far side has him across the five. The official on the near side has him at the five, which would be short. And they're going to take the near side official spot, and it's third down. Matt LaFleur is saying, come on now. And he's got the red challenge flag in his hand. Is he going to challenge?
1: After replay assist.
0: Nope.
1: Ruling on the field is the first down, Green Bay. It'll be first and goal.
0: Sean Smith says, hold everything. You don't need to challenge. Replay assist moves the chains.
2: No need to throw that red flag. We're going to take a look at it upstairs, and they end up giving him the first down. So the ball was about to be at about the five-yard line, and they give it to him almost at the four. So they move it ahead about three-quarters of a yard.
0: Ninth play of the drive coming up so far, 83 yards on this drive, and it's first and goal at the four. Lloyd is the single back. And on first down, play action. Love rolls, throws, back in the end zone, caught, touchdown, Christian Watson! And the first Lambeau Leap of 2026 as the Packers spring out in front, 6-0.
2: Excellent progression there from Jordan Love. Another bootleg action rolling to his right side, but this time the tight end is completely covered up. But there was a breakdown of communication in the secondary with Jesse Bates. This Christian Watson starts with a tight split, motions in, comes kind of in between the tackle box, and then he comes out to the corner. He's wide open, puts his left hand up in the air, and afterwards Jesse Bates pats his chest, almost kind of like, my bad, I lost him in the mix. Really good play design there from the Packers for the touchdown.
0: Trey smack on for the extra point. And a 7-0 Green Bay lead. Fifth straight game, including the playoffs, for Christian Watson to find the end zone with a touchdown catch. Already his fourth snare of the season. This one putting the Packers on top. 7-0. 5:13 to go in quarter number one. 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
0: 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Jordan Love on the drive, 5 of 6 for 76 yards, and the touchdown pass to Christian Watson. Robinson and Branch stacked deep at the 8-yard line. Now they'll split and walk back to either side at the 5-yard line. Branch to the near, Robinson to the

0: Bar hash as the Packers with the Lambeau fans waving their towels around. No, we are not in Pittsburgh. These are white towels. They're also not surrendering. It's Branch at the 4-yard line. Branch to the 15, quickly to the 20, across the 25, and a flag comes down as he goes down at the 29-yard line in the arms of Nick Neiman. A 25-yard return pending the penalty flag, which is likely going to back Kevin Stefanski's Falcon offense up. And a hold is going to be the call, which is the last thing the Atlanta Falcons need, is to back up an offense that's struggling mightily.
1: Holding, receiving team number 42, 10-yard penalty, first down.
0: So the hold on Josh Woods, and the Falcons back inside their own 20-yard line with the ball at the 15, Derek Rackley.
2: I was interested to see how Green Bay was going to play the kickoff, because that time Brian Robinson and Zachariah Branch switched sides so Branch could be on the right where they anticipated he was going to kick. I was seeing if Green Bay was going to kick away from him, but they gave him an opportunity to bring it back.
0: From the 15-yard line on first down, Brian Robinson starts off in the backfield on this drive for the Falcons. Pressure comes, the throw to the right side, and it's Pitts who goes down low to pick it off the turf at the 20-yard line. 5-yard gain, McKinney covering him up. Good blitz pickup by Brian Robinson, that running back in the backfield, second and five.
2: Yeah, sometimes you got to step up in there, whether you're going to end up with a linebacker, a safety, or sometimes even a defensive lineman. You got to stick your nose in there and save your quarterback. Just give him another hot second to be able to get rid of the football. Brian Robinson does that. A good 5-yard pickup from Atlanta.
0: Motion across from left to right from Drake London. Under center is Penix. Brian Robinson is the single back. The turn and the give to Robinson over the left side. A jump cut to the right. He's got a first down. Out to the 26. He needed 5. He got 6. And that'll move the chains. Don't miss all the NFL excitement this Sunday on CBS and Fox. Check your local listings for games and times in your area. Catch the NFL on CBS and Fox.
2: Atlanta had the right play call against that defense. Green Bay trying to bring blitz off the offensive right side. They ended up running the ball away from it.
0: Brian Robinson remains in as the single back. Penix will go under center. First down at the Falcon 26. Packers leading 7-0 late first quarter. Penix turns, gives to Robinson, gaping a hole on the left side, and Robinson fights his way for 9 to the 35-yard line. McKinney and Bullard combine on the stop, but a giant opening on the left side to run behind.
2: Well, this is kind of what Atlanta's been known for. Obviously, new staff this year, but remember, Kevin, over the last few years, it's been Bijan Robinson and Tyler Algier. They let Algier go in free agency. He ends up signing with Arizona. They bring in Brian Robinson, feeling like they've got to have somebody that they trust can be a good option for him to give Bijan Robinson a little bit of a rest as he ends up starting this drive on the sideline.
0: And Brian Robinson remains in on second down and 1 at the 35. Last year a 49er, this year a Falcon, and Robinson off the play fake Penix. The pressure comes, he's in trouble, down he goes! It's Lucas Van Ness, 3.5 sacks already this year. The ball came out, and Jonathan Ford saying he has it. Officials will confer, was Penix down before the ball came out? Van Ness was coming. Pulls him to the ground. They're going to call it an intentional grounding. They're saying the ball came out because he threw
1: grounding. Offense number 9. 10-yard penalty from the previous spot. Lost it down. Third down.
0: He was being swallowed up by Lucas Van Ness and just flipped the ball out incomplete.
1: Game clock operator, please reset the game clock to 3 minutes and 10 seconds.
2: Well, Lucas Van Ness with a really nice move going up against the ever so steady Jake Matthews at the left tackle position, but he ends up faking the inside move, goes outside. Matthews cannot get back to him. Lucas Van Ness continuing to provide that pass rush that they need with Micah Parsons not being on the field.
0: So now third down and 11 at the 25. All alone in the shotgun is Penix. Leaning in on his right foot, awaiting the shotgun snap. It comes in at his knees. Penix backpedals, pressure up the middle, throws left side, incomplete. Targeting Drake London, well covered, the ball wide, and a flag is down in the backfield. Did Penix get hit late?
1: Personal foul, roughing the passer. Defense, number 57. Forcible contact to the head area. 15-yard penalty. First down.
0: Brenton Cox giving a lifeline to Atlanta. Contact to the head area.
2: Yeah, seeing the replay, and both his helmet and his left arm basically end up going right around the neck of Michael Penix. His head kind of buckles back a little bit. You can hear the boos as the crowd doesn't like the replay that they've seen. But nonetheless, Green Bay lets Atlanta off the hook with a free first down.
0: And now, Bijan Robinson back into the ballgame at the 40-yard line. First down and 10. Penix will go under center and gives it to the talented Robinson. Jumps to the outside and down the sideline of midfield. Burst to the 40. Veers right at the 30. To the middle of the field at the 20. Steps through a tackle at the 15. Zigzags inside the 10 and is all the way down to the Green Bay 5. A 55-yard scamper for Bijan Robinson. First and goal. The Falcons are about to take a red zone snap.
2: Wow, this is kind of what I talked about. He takes a play that looks like it should be 3 or 4 yard gain, puts his foot in the ground, bounces back out to the left, and he's just got next level vision. What he sees, I feel like, is different than even any of these other NFL running backs that are extremely talented. Finally gets the Falcons in the red zone.
0: First snap of the season in the red zone comes at the 5. In game number 3, and on first down, it's Robinson who gets the carry up the middle. And Robinson goes for 2 down to the 3-yard line. How about that? It took an electric run by Bijan Robinson to finally break the seal on the 20-yard line and in for Atlanta.
2: I mean, just what he's known for. I mean, that's the reason why he's quickly just vaulted up to being one of the most electric players in the National Football League. It's just his vision, his quickness, his strength. I mean, you name it, he is literally the entire package as a running back.
0: He has the only Falcons touchdown of the year on a catch. Second and goal from the 3 for Atlanta. Zacchaeus in motion from right to left. The hand is to Robinson. Stops, starts, bursts into the end zone over the left side for the touchdown. Patience and then the explosion to get the Falcons on the board, an extra point away from tying it up.
2: Well, Kyle Pitts, the tight end, lined up on the left-hand side of the formation. He's known more of their receiving tight end. Generally, Charlie Warner's known as the blocking tight end. He does an excellent job of stretching the left side of the defense here. He's going up against Lucas Van Ness. He ends up with the right arm, pushes him out, creates a seam. Robinson sees it, slides right inside of it, and gets into the end zone for a touchdown.
0: First Falcons touchdown since the first quarter of week 1, 24 straight drives without a touchdown before that drive. Extra point ties this game at 7. 1:32 to go in the first. The Lambeau crowd still booing about the roughing the passer call that kept the drive alive, and it ends with a Bijan Robinson touchdown. 7-7 at Lambeau. 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
0: 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Seven plays, 85 yards, and Atlanta would like you to meet the Robinsons because on that drive, they did the work. Brian Robinson, two carries, 15 yards. Bijan Robinson, three carries, 60 yards, and a touchdown. Kickoff from Nick Folk. With Bo Melton and Sky Moore, the deep men, Moore to the near sideline, Melton to the far sideline. Folks kickoff, a short one, and it's Melton at the 10-yard line. Melton to the 20, an opening to the 25. It closes quickly at the 30, and he falls forward near the 31. 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Bijan Robinson now with 90 yards of offense. The Green Bay Packers as an offense have 88 total yards.
2: Well, they were feeling pretty good about themselves after the last drive, but just seeing Bijan Robinson rip off that 55-yard run and ultimately put it into the end zone evens this thing back up.
0: Marshawn Lloyd is the running back on first down. Play action, Love to the left, steps back to the right, throws it short to Lloyd, who makes the low catch and is dropped immediately by Kendall Daniels, the rookie from Oklahoma. A loss of four on the play all the way back near the 24-yard line.
2: Well, this is a team that was looking for who was going to end up replacing Caden Ellis, who had been such a fixture for them at the inside linebacker position to play alongside Divine Diablo. So they brought in a couple of guys in the offseason. Christian Harrison, of course, they drafted two guys that they felt like would compete, one of them being Kendall Daniels, the other one being Harold Perkins. And Kendall Daniels has been pretty good for Atlanta at that other inside linebacker position.
0: 3-yard loss officially. Put it at the 28, second and 13. Two receivers left. Helmet high, shotgun snap. Love backpedals, throwing over the middle. Floats it in, and it's deflected away. Golden had a step, but a diving, plunging pluck by Billy Bowman to bat it out of the air. Full-on extension on the drive, and it's an incomplete pass.
2: First game this season for Billy Bowman as he ends up coming back from his Achilles injury last year. He finds himself in a switch right at the last second as he ends up finding Golden. The speedster catches back up to him, and then right at the last second turns around, finds the football, gets his right fingertip on it, and deflects it away.
0: Two receivers plus Kraft to the left, single wide to the right. Third down and 13. Brooks motioning to the right side of Love, who stands on the right hash in the shotgun, gets the snap. Falcons rush four. Pressure comes. Love's in trouble. Flips it out left side. It is caught by Mark Redman, working his way up the left sideline and down at the 36-yard line. It was almost like an option pitch forward from Love with the pocket collapsing, and he found it was Tucker Kraft, rather, who made the catch. And motored up the sideline, losing a helmet on the play, was the right guard, Jacob Monk, and it's fourth down.
2: Kevin, I've always felt like Jordan Love, having backed up Aaron Rodgers for a couple of years, he's got a little Aaron inside of him, right? Some of those off-script plays, like, to me, that was like a vintage Aaron Rodgers type play where he just, right at the last end of the first quarter, they're right at the last second, just shovels it, tries to find somebody, get some type of play out of it. They nearly escape for a first down.
0: Tell your friends, gather the family, because the second quarter is going to begin with America's favorite football play, a punt. At the end of one quarter, 7-7 our score. 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
0: Westwood One Crew. I'm Kevin Kugler. As promised, you've gathered everyone around. It is punt time to start this second quarter. Zachariah Branch at the 14.
2: It's just like everybody gathering around the fireplace during the holidays to watch their favorite punt.
0: Who wouldn't want to listen to the dulcet tones of Kevin Kugler and Derek Rackley describe a punt? Daniel Whelan, you hear the punt in the background, the magic of radio. Driving him back all the way to the two. He fields the punt back into the end zone with momentum. Branch to the 5, veers right to the 10, out of bounds at the 15. That could have been an absolute disaster for Zachariah Branch. They're going to spot it at the 18-yard line. He fielded that ball at the 1 with it on top of his helmet, and Derek Rackley went back into the end zone with momentum.
2: He was 2 yards in the end zone. Could have been a disaster. That's one of those plays where they're going to go back and look at it. Kevin Stefanski, a special teams coordinator, Aukerman, are going to look at it and say, hey, yeah, that was a pretty good return. Do me a favor. Don't ever do that again.
0: Never touch the ball at the 2. First down and 10 officially spotted at the 17-yard line. And John Robinson is the single back. Motion across from right to left. Toss to the motion man, Branch. Branch veering back to the middle at the 20-yard line, and Branch twisted down at the 24. Give him 7. Edrin Cooper on the tackle for the Packers, and it's 2nd and 3.
2: Well, they haven't been able to get much offensive anything going the first couple of weeks, but I think this has got to be a focus for Tommy Reese, the offensive coordinator for Atlanta, is finding ways to get the ball in the hands of Zachariah Branch, the third-round pick out of Georgia. Get him out in space because of his electricity. Not quite Bijan Robinson, but that's the reason why he was drafted, because he can do different things that almost no other receiver on this roster can.
0: 2nd down and 3 at the 24. Robinson is the single back. Four-man front for the Packers. The turn, the give to Robinson. Stops, starts, tries to get to the outside on the left side, and Brandon Cisse got him around the ankles. It's going to be a first down. He fell forward to the 28-yard line, and that was pretty well defended by Brandon Cisse.
2: Yeah, I mean, it's just another one of those deals where you watch him and you kind of shake your head, because that should have been a tackle at the line of scrimmage, Kevin. Like, everything was defended pretty well, but it's his patience, his hesitation, and then again, his vision, how he ends up seeing that hole open up on the left side and finds just enough of a seam to get past that first down marker.
0: First down and 10. Ball to 28-yard line. Atlanta moving from our right to our left. London in motion left to right across the line. Two receivers to the right of Penix. Stands on the left-hand hash. Gets the snap. Throws with that left arm to the right side. Catch is made at the 35-yard line by Jahan Dotson, and he works his way out to the 39. It's an 11-yard gain and another first down. And you do see the difference that Michael Penix makes in this offense. Obviously, Bijan Robinson's a big help, but Penix a little more on target than what we've seen the last 2 weeks.
2: Yeah, not only on target, but he's just got next-level arm talent. Like, he has got a lot of velocity behind that ball. I mean, that's a quick slant that arguably is a pretty high percentage throw in the NFL that has been very far from high percentage for Atlanta the first 2 weeks.
0: Zacchaeus motioning from right to left. Brian Robinson is the single back. First and 10 at the 39. It's Robinson to the left side. A little shoulder move. Gets to the corner at the 45 across midfield and into Packer territory. Brian Robinson ducked the shoulders just enough to get one of the defenders to bite. Picks up 16, and Evan Williams with the tackle, first down Atlanta.
2: Well, that's Brandon Cisse. He's coming up to try to make a tackle, and he understands that Brian Robinson's a little bit bigger, a little bit thicker than Bijan Robinson. Brian Robinson, 225, so he tries to go low, but he ducks his head down, and right at that moment, Brian Robinson makes a little hesitation, gets around him, should have been a tackle for loss, turns in to first down for the Falcons.
0: At the 45 of Green Bay, Brian Robinson shifts to the right of Penix in the gun. Penix standing at the bottom of the G logo at midfield. Stomps his left foot, gets the shotgun snap. Play action fake. Penix drops the throw. A wobbler to the left side. His arm was hit as he threw that football. There was pressure coming from Javon Hargrave. Forced a wobbler, and it's second down and 10. Real people, real questions, real solutions on Investigate TV Plus. 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
2: Atlanta very fortunate there. Number one, that ball was not intercepted as Hargrave ends up knocking away, but also that Penix didn't get hurt. A lot of time, sure, you see quarterbacks get fingers hurt.
0: Second down and 10 at the 45-yard line. Motion behind the quarterback. Handoff is to Robinson, and Robinson swallowed up after a half-yard gain at best. Brandon Cisse and Lucas Van Ness both there to just absolutely stone Bijan Robinson at third long.
2: Yeah, this is going to be a very important down here for Atlanta, an offense that has been struggling this year, but they have a third long, and they're past midfield. So they're outside of field goal range. Ball sitting at the 45-yard line here. They got to keep this drive going. And so you're going to have Michael Penix find a way to make a throw. And if it's me, I'm looking for Kyle Pitts or I'm looking for Drake London.
0: Third down and 10 at the 45. Three receivers stacked right. In the shotgun is Penix. Gets the shotgun snap. Quick toss to the right side. It's caught by London. London trying to turn the corner. Nudged out at the 40-yard line. Short of the first down by about 6 yards. They'll give him four. He's out at the 41. And now a decision to make for Kevin Stefanski.
2: Yeah, it looks like the punt unit's going to come on. I'm a little bit surprised on the play call. If they're going to go ahead and punt it, which they're bringing the punt unit on the field, I'm okay with that decision. Kevin, if you said this is four down territory, we're going to go for it on fourth down. But otherwise, that was a quick flare route to the outside to Drake London. And you're saying you got to pick up 9 yards when you catch the ball behind the line of scrimmage. That's not necessarily your best percentages.
0: So Jake Bailey is on to punt. Sky Moore back at the 8-yard line. Bailey will try to hang this one up. Moore calling for the fair catch. He'll make it just outside the 10. And the Falcons trying to lean on that defense and play field position, a 30-yard punt. And the Packers will start officially at the 11 when we return. 7-7 with 10:34 remaining first half. This is Westwood One's coverage of the National Football League.
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0: 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Caleb Johnson is the single back with Love under center, first down and 10. You hear him canning it, going to the second play call. Love turns, gives to Caleb Johnson over the right side, trying to bounce it to the sideline, and he'll be ushered out at the 12. Only a one-yard gain on the play. That was well defended by the Falcons, led by C.J. Henderson.
2: Yeah, C.J. Henderson filling in for A.J. Terrell, who ended up with an injury last week, a groin. He's going to go on IR at least for 4 weeks, and so they're going to need somebody to step up. This is in the same organization that obviously drafted A.J. Terrell's brother, Avion Terrell. Now, he's been predominantly in the nickel position, with Henderson kind of being that third corner that's going to play opposite of Mike Hughes.
0: Second and 9 at the 12-yard line, under 10 minutes to play first half. Love's in the shotgun along the right hash. Gets the snap. Falcons rush 5. Love floats it down the sideline for Kraft, and he overshot the tight end. Kendall Daniels, the linebacker from Oklahoma, running stride for stride with him, and it's 3rd and 9.
2: You're trying to thread the needle. He really had to drop that one in the bucket. It was pretty good coverage from Kendall Daniels, running step for step with the tight end and having to kind of drop that one right over the top of his shoulder, not able to connect. So a 3rd down and long here for the Packers. Atlanta had the same situation. They were not able to connect. This time, Green Bay deep in their own territory.
0: 1 for 3 tonight on 3rd down. 5 for 24 this year. Shotgun snap. Pressure comes. Love hit as he throws. Ball pops out. It's scooped up by C.J. Henderson. Henderson on the return is down to the 13-yard line. The question is it a fumble or is it an incomplete pass? It is ruled a fumble, and it's Atlanta football at the 13. Divine Diablo came in and smacked Jordan Love as he tried to throw. The officials ruled that it's a cough-up, and it's Atlanta football.
2: And this is actually the right call. They just showed the replay here in the booth, and I don't think Jordan Love's arm was coming forward yet. Divine Diablo comes in. He goes airborne. His left arm ends up knocking this
7: football. Ruling on the field of a fumble is under review. Timeout.
0: So they're going to look at it. Is the arm going forward? Did the fingers go forward and push the ball out of the hand?
2: Yeah, they're going to slow this one down. The initial view that I saw did not look like it was clearly coming forward yet, but Divine Diablo comes in and initially ends up breaking it. What looks like it's going to be a takeaway for now for the Falcons.
0: This close shave instant replay review is sponsored by Barbasol Shaving Cream. 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Start your day off right with Barbasol. They'll review the call on the field of a fumble. 9:38 to play first half. 7-7 our score. 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
7: After review, the ruling on the field is an incomplete forward pass. Quarterback Ham is coming forward with control of the ball.
0: Wow.
7: It'll be fourth down.
0: What a change in this game. It was going to be first down at the 13 of Green Bay for a team in Atlanta that has struggled mightily to get into the red zone at all this year. And the ruling on the field turns to an incomplete pass. Massive break for the Packers.
2: So Atlanta thinking that they're going to have first down at the 12-yard line of Green Bay. Instead, they're still going to get the football back, potentially with good field position, but they don't get the takeaway they thought they had.
0: So fourth down and a punt for Daniel Whelan. How lucky are you? You've come back to this game twice for punts. Whelan in the air. Fair catch called for and made at the 37-yard line of Atlanta. So a difference from the 13-yard line of Green Bay to the 37 of Atlanta, a 51-yard punt flipping the field to a certain degree, and it's first down for the Falcons. Rain-X wipers know what it's like to have a loyal fan base. They're the number one wipers in America. Next time you need wipers, choose Rain-X. But Atlanta's defense gets the stop that they wanted. Officially spot this football at the 36 with that fair catch, where it's first down and 10. Bijan Robinson is the running back. Single back in the backfield. Penix under center. Motion across from right to left for Zacchaeus. And on first down off play action, they set it up for London on the left sideline at the 40. Steps through contact and then makes a beeline out of bounds near the 43. Evan Williams shoved him out after the 7-yard gain, and it's second down.
2: Well, it's called a slide concept where the receiver or a tight end, it could be either one, starts from the right-hand side of the formation, but at the snap, Kevin, they end up running behind the line of scrimmage, almost sliding behind them. And the idea is you try to get lost for the defense, and they can't pick you up, and Penix is able to find, gets the ball right over the top of Lucas Van Ness.
0: Pitts will motion into the backfield, offset backs now. Pitts playing nearly a fullback position. Zacchaeus in motion from left to right. The handoff is to Bijan Robinson, runs over the right side. Robinson breaks a tackle and stumbles forward into Packer territory at the 49. It's an 8-yard run. He was contacted really at the line of scrimmage and just broke free to get the first down.
2: Kevin, two completely different players, but when I was playing for the Falcons back in the early 2000s, I played with a guy named Warrick Dunn, and Warrick Dunn was very similar in the fact that he could find very little seams in the front, right? Like he would get his shoulders turned and find a way to get himself up through the hole.
0: First down and 10 at the 49-yard line. Robinson to the left of Penix. Quick toss to Zacchaeus. Zacchaeus on a screen, weaving through traffic, spins out of contact, and is down at the 44. It's a pickup of 5. So you've got Zacchaeus with the catch. You've got Bijan Robinson becoming the 10th player in NFL history to reach 6,000 career scrimmage yards before turning 25. You say all these great offensive things this half, and it kind of underscores what's been going on with this Atlanta offense. This is a much better offense tonight than what we've seen.
2: Yeah, they're finally getting on track a little bit, picking up first downs, of course, getting into the red zone. They got a touchdown in this game. It's just almost like baby steps for them, Kevin.
0: Second and 5 at the Packer 44. 10 first downs, 7 on the ground tonight. Robinson will try to get another one, bouncing to the outside. He's got the first down and more as he cuts. Lost his footing a little bit, down at the 34-yard line. 10-yard run. Bullard and Nixon there to cover him up. 11 Atlanta first downs, 8 on the ground in this first half.
2: Kevin, you call a lot of football games, right? Generally 2 football games a week. How many times is that play right there a tackle for loss,
0: oh,
2: right?
0: More than 50%.
2: He was dead in the water, but he still not only finds a way to get upfield, but for 10 yards, picking up a first down.
0: 11 carries for 95 yards in the first half. He'll get a breather. Brian Robinson in now. First down and 10, Falcons in a 7-7 score with the Packers. Single setback is Brian Robinson. On the right hash from the 34, the handoff is to Brian Robinson, and he's dropped in the backfield. Packers were selling out to stop the run. Edgerrin Cooper first there, and Zaire Franklin closed it off. A 3-yard loss on the play. Don't miss all the NFL excitement on NBC Sunday night when the Los Angeles Rams meet the Denver Broncos. Of course, you can also hear that game right here on many of these same stations on the Westwood One Sports app or online at westwoodonesports.com. If you put any stock in fantasy football, two of the most drafted defenses in fantasy football this year, the Rams and Broncos. Who will score? Tune in to find out. Second and 13 at the 37. Penix in the shotgun along the left hash. Three receivers stacked right. Penix looks, sets up a screen. London with the catch. Moves inside to the 35 and down to the 30-yard line. 6 yards short of the first down after he picks up seven. McKinney and Williams on the stop.
2: Yeah, you get those tackles for loss, Kevin. You're just trying to figure out if you can get half of it back on the next play. That's exactly what London ends up doing. Catches the quick little screen, but immediately sees a seam by going back inside. So he puts that right foot in the ground, goes back in towards the middle of the defense. It just gets his pad level down so he can pick up as much as he can. A much more manageable third down and six here.
0: Falcons 0 for 2 on third tonight. They've averaged 10 and a half yards to go on third down. This is third and six at the 30-yard line of Green Bay. London in motion from right to left. Shotgun snap, four-man rush. Penix throws on a slant. Catch is made, but giving up ground and going down at the 26-yard line is Zacchaeus. Keyshawn Nixon on the tackle, 2 yards short of the first down, and that'll bring on Nick Folk to try the field goal.
2: Yeah, and they're still going to give him forward progress, but one of those were Zacchaeus where I think you got to understand the down and distance, right? It's third and six, you're on a quick slant. Catch this football, get your body as low as you can, but get upfield and see if you can't just slide underneath somebody and pick up that first down, but instead field goal unit coming out for the Falcons.
0: So a 44-yard field goal try for Nick Folk. He's the only player to miss three field goals in the league this year. Good snap, good hold. Folk's kick, low, but good. Right down the middle. Height doesn't matter, just accuracy. And Folk very accurate there as he gives the Atlanta Falcons a 10-7 lead. And a reminder that for every field goal made tonight throughout the season, Barbasol will make a donation to Kurt and Brenda Warner's Treasure House, a living community for adults with disabilities. Barbasol Shaving Cream, an American original for over 100 years. Close Shave America, Close Shave Barbasol. The Atlanta Falcons have the lead, 10-7, 4:48 remaining in this first half. 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
0: 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An 8-play, 64-yard drive that ends in a field goal in the Atlanta Falcons with a 10-7 lead, still 4:48 to go before halftime. The Packers have two of their three timeouts remaining. So an eternity for Jordan Love to try to march down the comeback trail down just three. Short kickoff fielded by Sky Moore at the 9. Moore to the 15 to the 20. Opening on the left side across the 30. And Moore hit hard at the 32-yard line and down. 24-yard return. Nick Muse with the tackle. Green Bay not been able to get that ground game going again, Derek. You talked about it at the pregame. They've had 8 3 and outs in the first half of this season. 3 tonight, and a large part of that is they can't run the football. Only 7 rushing yards tonight.
2: Yeah, they've just been one-dimensional, right? And it's like anytime they need a play, they're having to go through the air. It seems like Atlanta knows it. They're continuing to bring the pressure, which they have done throughout the course of this season so far. And Jordan Love having to get rid of the football quickly.
0: From the 33-yard line, first down and 10. Sky Moore in motion. Fake the give to him behind the line. Love will throw. Floats it down the middle, and that ball is incomplete, and there comes a flag. He wanted Matthew Golden. Mike Hughes got tangled up with his ankles and is called for the pass interference. The real stinger for the Falcons, Derek Rackley.
7: Defense number 21. The ball replaced that spot on the foul, automatic first down.
0: He said he didn't need to do that. That ball was well overthrown.
2: No, he's not going to catch this ball. And Mike Hughes is trying to recover, kind of starts locking hands with him. And then when he looks back at the football, he ends up tripping Matthew Golden. I don't think he's going to make this catch. Jesse Bates actually tries to undercut it for a first down, but instead the sock foul in the NFL. First down for Green Bay at the Atlanta 33 now.
0: A 37-yard penalty and right in Trey Smack's field goal range if they don't get another yard. First and 10 at the 33 from the pistol formation. Caleb Johnson's the running back behind Jordan Love. Motion across from Melton left to right. High shotgun snap, handoff up the middle. It's Johnson bursting forward to the 28-yard line. Give him 5. It'll bring up second down. One of the best runs of the night for the Packers, and second down and 5 coming up.
2: Yeah, they've got to get more of this, just so Jordan Love has more second and 5s, third and 3s to convert instead of it being second and 10, because it's either a run that gets stopped at the line of scrimmage or it's a first down incomplete pass. It's just another area where they've got to be two-dimensional. You have to have that running game element, so Atlanta has to start getting their safeties involved in the box.
0: Again in the pistol. Motion across from Christian Watson left to right. Caleb Johnson, the running back, Love to throw right side, gets it to Watson, and Watson is incomplete. Smack down. C.J. Henderson went up to get him as he pulled it in, a high throw, and Henderson just jarted out of the hands of Watson.
2: Yeah, it was a really physical play out of the cornerback position. That looked like it was going to be complete. I think Christian Watson comes down with that ball, but right at the moment of contact, it's C.J. Henderson not only with the contact, but right up high by the hands to knock that football away.
0: Love won for his last 5 with that punch out by Henderson. And now 3rd and 5 at the 28. Love in the shotgun. To his left is Brooks. Gets the shotgun snap. Love looking, throwing, right side, one-on-one, down the sideline. Jump ball batted away from Matthew Golden. And again, it's C.J. Henderson. Back-to-back dynamic plays at the corner position, and a field goal unit coming on for Green Bay.
2: Remember, we just talked about it, is that Henderson's in the lineup because of A.J. Terrell getting hurt last week. He ends up fighting through Matthew Golden, who's trying to elevate and come back to this football, gets his right arm up there, and he ends up knocking this football away. So 2 straight passes defensed by C.J. Henderson.
0: And a 47-yard field goal try for Trey Smack to try to tie this one up. Whelan the holder. Good snap. Good hold. And it's blocked! The kick is blocked by Zach Harrison. Right up the gut. And the 6'5" former Buckeye spikes it to the turf. And the Falcons turn the Packers away with nary a point.
2: And Kevin, how about this turn of events? Zach Harrison ends up initially getting waived. He gets signed back to the practice squad, then elevated to the active roster, and then he comes in and he finds his way to get through this gap in between the right tackle and the tight end, gets his feet down on the ground, elevates, gets his right hand on the football, and ends up blocking this field goal.
0: So first down and 10 out to the 37-yard line is where the Falcons will go after the block field goal. And now 3:42 to work with, all three timeouts plus the two-minute warning, an eternity here for Michael Penix.
2: Yeah, this is where you got to be able to execute a two-minute drive. Now, you mentioned there's more than 2 minutes left, but that's kind of how you treat this one, is see if you can get a few first downs together. Your hope is to try to drive all the way down and not let them have another possession.
0: Packers will get the football to start the second half. Remember, they won the toss and elected to defer. Off play action, Penix will throw over the middle on a slant, caught by London at the 45 of Green Bay and down to the 43. Keyshawn Nixon able to trip him up as he gets across the 45. 20 yards later, it's a first down for Atlanta.
2: Well, Penix delays his snap count a little bit because he senses some pressure coming, but once he knows that, Kevin, he knows that the linebackers are tight. So if you end up taking that slant over the middle, you've got a little bit more real estate now because the linebackers are not dropping back in the hole. He ends up finding London and a first down right away for Atlanta.
0: Pitts in motion from left to right now. Bijan Robinson is the single back. The handoff to Robinson. Up the middle, he goes to the 40. Won't go any further than that. He had big Javon Hargrave climbing on his back, which is never anything good for back health, and it's second down and 7. Later on, we'll select the player who earned their Sunday, sponsored by Lowe's. 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Second down and 7 from the 40. 2.5 to play first half. 10-7 Atlanta. Werner, the tight end, motioning from left to right. Shotgun snap to Penix. Has time. Zips it over the left side. Catch is made. This is Austin Hooper. His first grab, and he's down to the 33. It's a pickup of 7 right near the line to gain for a first down. And the Falcons will not snap this one again before the two-minute warning. They're going to mark him just short of the first down. It'll be third and about a half yard, and we have reached the two-minute warning, sponsored by Navy Federal Credit Union. Our members are the mission. Falcons 10, Packers 7, Atlanta on the move with 2 minutes to play in the first half. 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
0: 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Third down and a half yard for Atlanta. Single back is Robinson. Bijan Robinson, that is. Penix under center. Turns. Play action. Penix to throw to the left sideline. Leaping grab is made in London with a toe tap as he goes out of bounds at the Packer 18. Cisse in coverage, but it's a first down. A pickup of 15 through the air.
2: Now that play call tells me that during the two-minute timeout, they talked about it and said, we're going to throw this one, and if we don't get it, we're going to go for it on fourth down. Because you think on third and less than a yard, turn around and hand it to Bijan Robinson. But a nice connection there with Drake London.
0: How about Penix? Eight for his last eight for 69 yards. Very nice recovery for Penix after the interception. First and 10 from the 18. Draw play. Robinson cuts right to the 10. And Robinson over 100 yards on the ground in the first half. Picks up 10. And it's first and goal at the 8. 13th career 100-yard rushing game.
2: And I can just imagine how much he frustrates defenders. The timeout call on the field frustrates defenders, frustrates defensive coordinators, and how he can just constantly finds a hole and makes people miss.
0: Packers use that timeout. They have one remaining. They're trying to steal a two-for-one if they can get the football back. The copyright of tonight's broadcast on Westwood One is owned by the NFL on behalf of its member clubs. All rights to this broadcast are reserved, and any rebroadcast, recording, retransmission, or any other use of this broadcast without the express written permission of the National Football League is strictly prohibited. First and goal at the 8. A dour look on the face of the Packers offense on the sideline. Falcons offense feeling life. They were not in the red zone at any point in their first two games. They've been down there several times tonight. Play clock down to 5 after the timeout. First and goal at the 8. Penix under center, turns, gives it to Robinson. Robinson zigzags over the right side to the 5 and twists his way all the way down to the 2. He was initially contacted at the 7. Zigzag spun and down to the 2-yard line as the clock continues to run.
2: Just always finds a way to continue to get north and south here is Atlanta. You know, I was thinking on that last snap, Kevin, at some point maybe on this drive, try to take a shot to Kyle Pitts at 6'6 or Drake London at 6'4 to see if they can go vertical over the top of the one of the defenders. But with this run by Bijan Robinson, it's almost like don't get too cute here. Trust your offensive line and your running back.
0: And run a little clock as well, down to 1:12 remaining in the half. Robinson, the single back once more. The turn, the give to Robinson. He's in trouble in the backfield and they'll lose yardage back to the 5. Zaire Franklin with awesome penetration. Gets into the backfield immediately. A 3-yard loss, and now Green Bay will use their final timeout before third and goal.
2: Well, now you have a decision to make here. With that tackle for loss, I think it sets up perfectly to try to scheme something here to where you get one of these two matchup nightmares in Kyle Pitts or Drake London in the back corner of the end zone.
0: So a third and goal from the 5. London at 6'4". Pitts at 6'6". Crowd trying to make it rough on Penix. 1:02 to play first half. Falcons with a third and goal at the Packer 5. London and Pitts are both out to the right of the line. Single to the left is Jahan Dotson. Robinson in motion out of the backfield. Shotgun snap. Penix throws for the end zone. It is caught. It's a touchdown. It's Austin Hooper. The tight end threw all kinds of traffic on the left side of the end zone. Squeezes it for 6 and a 16-7 Atlanta lead.
2: I wonder what the play call was there. Like the actual play call. Is it decoy right? Because as you mentioned, it was London and then Robinson motioning out to the right side. What does that do, Kevin? Gets the entire defense looking to the opposite side, and they come to their backup tight end, Austin Hooper, his second stint with the Falcons, and he catches the touchdown just inside the goal line.
0: He had 6 touchdowns with the Falcons back in 2019 when he had a huge year. Extra point by Nick Folk is good. And the Atlanta Falcons have come into Green Bay and quieted this capacity crowd on opening night at Lambeau. 17-7 Atlanta with 59 seconds remaining in the first half. 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

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We're sorry. 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We're sorry. 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We're sorry. 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

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We're sorry, due to content restrictions, this stream is not available in your area right now. 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If you feel this is an error, please enable location.

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We're sorry, due to content restrictions, this stream is not available in your area right now. 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We're sorry, due to content restrictions, this stream is not available in your area right now. 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We're sorry, due to content restrictions, this stream is not available in your area right now. 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We're sorry, due to content restrictions, this stream is not available in your area right now. 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We're sorry, due to content restrictions, this stream is not available in your area right now. 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We're sorry, due to content restrictions, this stream is not available in your area right now. 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We're sorry, due to content restrictions, this stream is not available in your area right now. 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We're sorry, due to content restrictions, this stream is not available in your area right now. 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We're sorry, due to content restrictions, this stream is not available in your area right now. 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If you feel this is an error, please enable location services on your device and try again. We're sorry, due to content restrictions, this stream is not available in your area right now. 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We're sorry, due to content restrictions, this stream is not available in your area right now. 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We're sorry, due to content restrictions, this stream is not available in your area right now. 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We're sorry, due to content restrictions, this stream is not available in your area right now. 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We're sorry, due to content restrictions, this stream is not available in your area right now. 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We're sorry, due to content restrictions, this stream is not available in your area right now. 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We're sorry, due to content restrictions, this stream is not available in your area right now. 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

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We're sorry. 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We're sorry. 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We're sorry. 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We're sorry. 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We're sorry. 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We're sorry. 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We're sorry. 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We're sorry. 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We're sorry. 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We're sorry. 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We're sorry. 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

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Due to content restrictions, this stream is not available in your area right now. 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We're sorry. 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We're sorry. 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We're sorry. 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Please try again later. 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We're sorry. 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We're sorry. 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We're sorry. 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We're sorry. 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We're sorry. 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We're sorry. 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

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We're sorry. 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We're sorry. 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We're sorry. 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We're sorry. 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We're sorry. 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We're sorry. 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We're sorry. 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We're sorry. 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We're sorry. 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We're sorry. 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We're sorry. 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We're sorry. 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We're sorry. 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We're sorry. 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

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We're sorry. 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

people in your area right now. 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We're sorry and try again. We're sorry. Due to content restrictions, this stream is not available in your area right now. Please try again later. 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We're sorry. 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

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Due to content restrictions, this stream is not available in your area right now. 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We're sorry. 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We're sorry. 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We're sorry. 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

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We're sorry. We're sorry. 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

location services on your device and try again. 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We're sorry. 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

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We're sorry. 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We're sorry. 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We're sorry. 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We're sorry. 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We're sorry. 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We're sorry. 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

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We're sorry, due to content restrictions, this stream is not available in your area right now. 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We're sorry, due to content restrictions, this stream is not available in your area right now. 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
We're sorry, due to

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We're sorry. 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We're sorry. 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We're sorry. 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

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We're sorry. 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We're sorry. 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We're sorry. 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We're sorry. 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We're sorry. 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Please try again later. If you feel

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We're sorry. 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
We're sorry. 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

your area right now. 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We're sorry, due to content restrictions, this stream is not available in your area right now. 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We're sorry, due to content restrictions, this stream is not available in your area right now. Please try again later. Area right now. Please try again later. If you feel this is an error, please enable location services on your device and try again. We're sorry, due to content restrictions, this stream is not available in your area right now. 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

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We're sorry, due to content restrictions, this stream is not available in your area right now. 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We're sorry, due to content restrictions, this stream is not available in your area right now. 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We're sorry, due to content restrictions, this stream is not available in your area right now. 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We're area right now. Please try again later. 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We're sorry, due to content restrictions, this stream is not available in your area right now. 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

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We're sorry. 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If you feel this is an error, please enable later. 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

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We're sorry, due to content restrictions, this stream is not available in your area right now. 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We're sorry, due to content restrictions, this stream is not available in your area right now. 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We're sorry, due to content restrictions, this stream is not available in your area right now. 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We're sorry, due to content restrictions, this stream is not available in your area right now. 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We're sorry, due to content restrictions, this stream is not available in your area right now. 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We're sorry, due to content restrictions, this stream is not available in your area right now. 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We're sorry, due to content restrictions, this stream is not available in your area right now. 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We're sorry, due to content restrictions, this stream is not available in your area right now. 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We're sorry, due to content restrictions, this stream is not available in your area right now. 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We're sorry, due to content restrictions, this stream is not... 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We're sorry, due to content restrictions, this stream is not available in your area right now. 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We're sorry, due to content restrictions, this stream is not available in your area right now. 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We're sorry, due to content restrictions, this stream is not available in your area right now. 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We're sorry, due to content restrictions, this stream is not available in your area right now. 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

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We're sorry. 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

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We're sorry, due to content restrictions, this stream is not available in your area right now. 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If you feel this is an error,
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We're sorry, due to content restrictions, this stream is not available in your area right now. 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If you feel this is

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Due to content restrictions, this stream is not available in your area right now. 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We're sorry. 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We're sorry. 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We're sorry. 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Please try again later. If you feel this

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We're sorry. 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Please try again later. 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We're sorry. 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Please try again later. 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We're sorry. 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We're sorry. 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
We're sorry, due to content restrictions,

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We're sorry. 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We're sorry. 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We're sorry. 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We're sorry. 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We're sorry. 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We're sorry. 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We're sorry. 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We're sorry. 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We're sorry. 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We're sorry. 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We're sorry. 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We're sorry. 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We're sorry. 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

Due to content restrictions, this stream is not available in your area right now. 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

your device and try again. 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We're sorry, due to content restrictions, this stream is not available in your area right now. 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Please try again later. If you feel this is an error, try again later. 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

right now. 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

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We're sorry. 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We're sorry, due to content restrictions, this stream is not available in your area right now. 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

Please enable location services on your device and try again. 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

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Due to content restrictions, this stream is not available in your area right now. Please try again later. If you feel this is an error, on your device and try again. 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We're sorry. 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We're sorry. 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We're sorry. 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Please try again later. In your area right now. Please try again later. 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We're sorry. 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We're sorry. 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We're sorry. 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Please try again later. If you feel this is an error,

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We're sorry. 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We're sorry. 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We're sorry. 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We're sorry. 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We're sorry. 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We're sorry. 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

0: Graham.
1: Guys, Taylor's done it. The new Taylor Swift's good. This is some of it. The song's called Cleveland. Take a guess who it's about. It's really good. Usually, you got to give music a couple of listens. Not with this. The two songs I've heard so far, very good. She's done it again. Now let's get to what both head coaches tonight had to say. Packers, Falcons, the Falcons beating Green Bay 35-14. That's how we kick off. Say what?
2: They are who we thought they were.
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10: Say what?
4: With Josh Graham.
1: Let's hear from Kevin Stefanski and from Matt Fleur before getting to other happenings in sports. We got to hear from Matt LaFleur first. Here's how he reacted to tonight's game.
11: Well, that was a humbling night. Certainly, I don't think anybody's pleased about this. And, you know, we've got a couple extra days here, and everybody's got to take a long, hard look at themselves, and we got to find solutions and just come back ready to work. But it certainly was a tough night.
1: Humbling. A good word to select there. Kevin Stefanski got his quarterback back. Michael Penix had the early interception. 18 of 25 passing, over 250 yards through the air. Over 100 passer rating on the road. Falcons absolutely needing a win tonight. Here was Stefanski on his quarterback.
12: Yeah, I feel great. I told him this person, I told you guys I'm proud of him. It's not easy to rehab from injuries. That's a tough thing to do. What he's put himself through, the extra workouts in the weight room, the extra treatments in the training room, all those times that he's out in the field, was running when no one was watching. You know, it's just him and the trainers. I give the medical staff a ton of credit. So proud of all of that. I got to witness it. And it's something this tonight, you know, something we can build on.
1: No more quarterback controversy in Atlanta. It's Michael Penix. 2024 class, it's a darn good one. And he has Falcon fans believing again. You should believe when you have Bijan Robinson at running back. You should believe with Drake London at receiver. You should believe when you're in the NFC South. You just need somebody who's not going to cost you playing the position. And Michael Penix did not cost Atlanta tonight. In the NBA, two legends passed away. We learned about the passing of Bob Pettit. Prior to the Hawks arriving in Atlanta, Bob Pettit was a legend for the Milwaukee and St. Louis Hawks. The first ever winner of the NBA MVP award, Bob Pettit passes away at 93 years old, we learned earlier this evening. He had that MVP win in 56. He actually won two MVPs. 1958 in the NBA Finals, he had 50 points in a clinching Game 6. Couple of 2020 games in the All-Star game, back when players cared about the All-Star game. Bob Pettit died tonight. We also learned about the passing of Lawrence Tanter. Long-time legendary voice, PA voice of the Lakers. 43 years he was behind the mic. That included 3 Showtime Laker titles, the three-peat with Shaq and Kobe, the back-to-back in 2009 and 2008-2009, or pardon, 09-10. and then the LeBron title in 2020. We should sample a little bit of Tanter's work. We have some of that, don't we? Here was Lawrence Tanner prior to one of those finals that we mentioned.
0: And now, on your feet, time to greet the starting lineup for your Western Conference champion, Los Angeles Lakers. Guard 6'6 from Lower Merion High School, number 24, Kobe Bryant. The head coach of the Los Angeles Lakers, Phil Jackson. Ladies and gentlemen, game one starts now.
1: Just such an iconic voice. When you think of the most iconic PA voices of all time, you think about Tanner with the Lakers. You think about Bob Shepard with the Yankees. Derek Jeter, number two. And beyond that, the Miami Dolphins PA guy who works every major NFL spotlight event, including the Super Bowl, comes to mind. I forget the guy's name, though, but if you hear his voice, you know. I think he does the NFL draft and all the other major NFL events. Should probably look up who that person is because he's got real pipes. But losing Tanner, that's a big deal. And that's why we've seen a lot of reaction all over the league. Just familiarity with that voice. The Falcons-Packers game was televised on Prime Video, which will be the exclusive streaming home of the new John Madden biopic that's dropping in November, November 18th. We got a new trailer for the movie that is titled Madden. Nick Cage is playing John Madden. Got a lot of celebrity cameos in this movie. Just in this excerpt you'll hear here, John Mulaney apparently is part of the EA Madden video game side of things. Christian Bale's playing the great Al Davis. And there's an interesting exchange between Al and John Madden to cap this trailer.
3: This is it. This is the future. Madden football.
6: What is this?
8: You only have seven men on a team, and I'm out.
3: That's why I'm your football mind. I can make what's inside your head live forever.
6: Here's my playbook. Every play I ever coached, every play I ever drew, let's get to work.
10: These guys, they call themselves NWA.
6: NWA? Yeah. What does that mean?
10: Don't ask me what it means.
13: All right, Dr. Dre. Ice Cube.
6: Dr. Dre. Was there really a doctor in the band?
13: Yeah, he's a real doctor. Come on. What do you think?
1: This movie's going to be bad. Just preparing everybody now. But this movie's not going to be good, which is why a movie that is directed by David O. Russell, starring Christian Bale, and all these noteworthy actors, Catherine Hahn's in this, and yes, Nick Cage, it's going straight to Prime Video. That's a pretty good sign that they know that this movie isn't good. There's a Happy Gilmore 2 feel to this where you just have celebrity cameos for the sense of it or for the sake of having celebrity cameos. Marshawn Lynch was standing next to John Mulaney's character wearing a bad wig. All right, why are we doing that? And Shane Gillis is playing some Raider fan. Okay. See, this is a great director, and Christian Bale is one of the best actors we've got. But the movie's not going to be good. And really what it comes down to, it's hard to make biopics. Just thematically and with storytelling, how the movie's formatted, it's predictable structure, story structure. Oh, well, this guy's going to... We're going to get the young version of this person and then middle-aged version of this person. And maybe, if we're lucky, we'll see what it's like when he's older and when he dies. That's how it's going to end. Okay. And if they're famous enough, you already know what the stories or what's going to happen. Given what sports documentaries have been in the last 20 years, really with the launch of 30 for 30, we just prefer a good documentary over a sports biopic, wouldn't we? Like, why do we need Nick Cage playing John Madden when we have all this footage of real John Madden? Like, one of the clips they play in the trailer is him talking about, yeah, you can cook meat on this guy's head. Look at the heat that's coming from this guy's head. There's an actual John Madden clip of him doing that. It's like, well, why is this a movie? It could just be a documentary and you have, you know who's better than Nick Cage playing John Madden? John Madden playing John Madden. And Al Davis playing Al Davis. And you have all this footage of him, press conferences and games, and him on television for decades and decades. I don't know. It's just probably not going to work out.
14: How'd they mess the voice up?
1: Like, oh, you don't like Nick Cage?
14: Nick Cage has John Madden sounded like he's slow. And that's not how John Madden was. Like, he has a very iconic voice.
1: It's Nick Cage doing Nick Cage. It's what it is. Caller brought that up earlier, and it's a good point. That is Say What? You ready for this Taylor Swift analysis, D-Day?
14: Please. I've been waiting for it. I've been looking at Twitter to find out so we can cross-reference some things.
1: Here is the chorus to the song I reference, Cleveland. But my baby likes what he likes. He already took me to Cleveland and showed me the heights. So hate all you like, this is the love of my life.
14: What heights did he show her?
1: I think it's the podcast. Like, New Heights?
14: Well, no, they're from Cleveland Heights, Ohio. But I was trying to figure out if that was an innuendo. If that was a reference to him giving it to her big.
1: Oh, wow, here we go.
14: Giving it to her tall. Remember, in their last album, album, Knock on Wood, Climb Like a Tree.
1: Great song, great song. Absolutely. David writes in, who plays Josh Graham in his biopic? Denton Day, The Rock. Could see it.
14: You look like a big tribal tattoo guy.
1: Just don't think he's big enough.
14: A good enough actor? Yeah, I agree.
1: That's what I'm saying, in more ways than one.
14: Yeah, he'd play you like an idiot. But you'd be jacked, so, you know. Would you suffer, if someone was making a biopic of you, would you suffer the intelligence loss if it means jacked like The Rock?
1: New Legacy writes in, I'll say that answer is yes. I'll answer your question, yes. Did you see the primetime trailer about the To Catch a Predator show? The actor did great. That actor is the answer to my question. Hottest actor in Hollywood right now. Robert Pattinson. If Robert Pattinson could play Chris Hansen, Robert Pattinson could play Josh Graham in the movie.
14: What's the guy that played Ron Weasley up to? You're a ginger.
1: I don't know what Rupert Grint is up to nowadays. I just love, in the chat, hearing from my fans. It's great. Like, people are saying, hey, Josh Graham, who should play in the biopic? And then I think I don't even know how to pronounce this guy's name. It doesn't matter. Says that I look like a, quote, can I go outside mom looking ass? A mom, he stole my popsicle looking ass. A mom doesn't love me looking ass. Mom, I'm using Westwood One to promote. Still getting nothing looking ass. Is that a reference to my sex life? Maybe? I don't know. I'm married. I have a kid.
14: What, is going outside bad? I thought we wanted kids to go outside more.
1: No, I think he's saying I have to ask for permission in order to go outside.
14: Still going outside.
1: It's not my mom. It's my wife that I'm asking. Honey! Taking Willow the dog out. It's what we're doing. It's the move. Last call. Actually, no. We got a guest who's joining us. B-Dot. He's the most entertaining guest in sports talk. We've been asking all night, who would you nominate as the next athlete to get SNL, with Jalen Brunson hosting the SNL premiere this weekend? We'll ask Dot, and also apparently he has Dallas Cowboy takes he wants to share with us, in addition to taking us to grammar school. Dot joins the show next.
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5: This is Westwood One Sports Night. Here's Josh Graham.
1: While Packers Falcons top of mind tonight, of course, the top headlines across the NFL this week have come from the NFC East. The Washington Commanders being without Jaden Daniels, the New York Giants losing Jackson Dart for the season. With that in mind, we bring in Cowboy Superfan, who doubles as the most entertaining guest in sports talk, B-Dot, to Westwood One Sports Night. Dot, we'll get to our weekly playing of grammar school momentarily, but given two teams in your team's division are now without their starting quarterbacks right now, how does that affect the way you view your Cowboys outlook?
7: Oh, it doesn't change anything. I'm a little disappointed because I wanted, when we got our face back against the Giants, I wanted to get some of that dart. You dig? Wanted to get a little bit of that. You dig? But he, you know, he got up out of there. We'll see him next season. Didn't like the way they handled business week one. But like I told you, I was very optimistic about my Cowboys. I like the play calling. You cannot predict what plays we're going to, for the past 5 years, we knew what was getting ready to be called from play from down to down. Second down, we're going to run. Third down, we're going to pass. Fourth down, we're going to punt. Now you don't know what the hell the Cowboys are going to do. And I love that about us. I love it. As for, you know, J5 over there in Washington, don't really care about that. We were going to give belt to the Commanders either way, or the Commodores. The Commodores, I like to call them, because they easy. Easy like a Sunday morning, yeah. The Commodores, you know what? But nevertheless, J5 will be back, and we can put belt to them when we see them again in the next time. But what really upset me, Josh, is this Cowboy fan is in two fantasy football leagues. In one of my fantasy football leagues, J5 was my starting quarterback. In my other fantasy football league, Jackson Dart was my fantasy football quarterback. So look at me.
1: Sunday, the Cowboys will face the Ravens in Brazil. I'd love to know if it bothers you at all to see America's team sent overseas. Did you consider making the trip to Rio?
7: Absolutely, man. Like, going to Brazil is one of my favorites. Like, it's on my to-do list. Like, have you seen the women in Brazil? Have you seen their volleyball team, Josh? Oh, my gosh. I want to go play volleyball with the Brazilians. They're freaking gorgeous over there. Abso-freaking-lutely, I wanted to go. And I hope that the CD and Dacnum boys don't be over there in no brothels and carrying on. And they focused. Locked in. You go to the brothel after you get the win against the Ravens. After you put belt to them Ravens, then you go take your belt off and give work to them Brazilian volleyball players.
1: B-Dot's the most entertaining guest in sports talk. Who's going to deny that?
7: He's like,
1: He loves his boys, them boys. Now we get to the reason that Dot's here, because it's an educational segment. We call it grammar school. Dot and I have been doing this for a long, long time where, you know, I'm a pasty white guy that's just not in the know sometimes. And I'm around a ton of athletes and, you know, there's an urban vernacular that's used in sports that, you know, some people might be unfamiliar with, and we want to teach people what some of these words might mean. And generally it leads, the way that people learn is through my embarrassment. So what, how does this work, B-Dot?
7: Oh, it's very simple. Over the years, I've given you three words or phrases of the urban demographic, and you have to get two out of three correct to get a satisfactory grade. For those that have been listening to you here on Westwood One Sports, you know that sometimes you may have my good brother Linnell Willingham in here. And, you know, Linnell, he's always like, yo, I need to see implication. Like, I need to see him apply these. I need to see the application of the usage of the terms, Dot, to be sure that Josh is learning. And I say, you know what, Linnell? You know what, L-Dub? You're right. Because as you said at the beginning of this, Josh, we've been playing this game for a very long time. We may have done 1,000 words. Seriously. So now we have to see if you can put them in sentences,
1: as we
7: did last week.
1: I do have one lifeline. I do have one lifeline. It's Denton Day. Let's get it started. What's the first word?
7: Grits. G-R-I-T-S. Not to be confused with Big Grits. Rest in peace to the big homie, Eric Montross. Carolina legend. Do your Googles. Mm-hmm. But this is Grits. G-R-I-T-S. Grits in the urban demographic. What is grits? No, how do you use grits in a sentence?
1: Okay, see, I think it's one of two things. It means that something's really good or something's really bad. It's one or the other. Like saying that the Carolina Panthers were grits against the Falcons, who we watched tonight on Sunday, that could be the case, or it could be the Panthers the week before that giving up 59 points. They were grits. In a bad way. I think we like grits. So I'm going to say grits means something is good. Like it's a positive thing. So I will say that, let me think of a good example. It is grits that both the White Sox and Cubs are going to the playoffs in the same year in baseball.
7: That is pretty awesome. However, that is not how you use grits. Yeah, grits means unattractive. A person is ugly. That is grits. If she's grits, she's ugly. Like, oh my gosh, she's very unattractive.
1: Wow.
7: Oh, 0 for 1.
1: That's tough. Okay, what's next?
7: Dupe. D-U-P-E. Dupe. Use dupe in a sentence.
1: Is it generally used? It's a verb, right?
7: No, it's a noun.
1: So it's not duping somebody.
7: I'd say it's a noun. I know what a verb is, an action. It's a noun. It's a person, place, or thing.
1: We've had these before where you tell me it's an adjective noun or something weird. So
7: I've made up adjunouns before. There have been adjunouns.
1: Okay.
7: This is just a noun.
1: Got it. Understood. I'm definitely going to use D-Day. D-Day, what's a dupe?
0: We're going to have to talk this one out, Josh. This is not one that I know for sure, but I have a philosophy that this might work. It feels like that's something that it's not great, right?
1: Not smart. Like somebody is a dupe.
0: Somebody is a dupe, but it also could be something that does not look the way that it's supposed to. Knock off something along those lines. So like if I were to use my lifeline, I would say that, Dot, I once bought a dupe pair of Jordans where the Jumpman had a butt crack.
1: I'm going to use that example. Is he right?
0: By the way, it was Gamma 11s when I was in college. I got them for $45. I was like, damn, I got a steal. And then I pulled those things out of the box. They weren't in a box. They were in a bag, and they had a butt crack. And I was like,
1: Do you still have them?
0: No.
7: Absolutely not. No. Why would he have those?
1: No. Just for the story?
0: I wore them twice, and I was like, I should probably not do this.
7: Probably not do this anymore. Absolutely not.
1: Was he right?
7: Is that your final answer?
1: Yes.
7: That is 100% correct. A dupe is a duplicate. Yeah, absolutely.
1: Let's correct. Go. Let's, a duplicate.
7: Yeah, duplicate. Yeah, a dupe. Yeah.
1: Mm-hmm. Thank you, D-Day. You did your service. That's great.
7: Great job. Now I would like to let people know that D-Day is a white guy. Okay, so this is not race specific.
1: We say urban vernacular. This isn't Afrocentric. It's me being out of the know and us all trying to learn together. This is a very inclusive space. That's what it is.
7: Absolutely.
1: Okay, I need to get this one right to win, though.
7: Yeah. What are grippers?
1: Grippers. Mm-hmm. It's either like, it's not like the chokers that women wear. It's not like, I want to say it's, I'm going to say grippers are fingernails. Like Caleb
8: Caleb Williams has some colorful grippers.
9: Is that your final answer?
8: You just sounded like a robot. Oh my gosh.
7: Is it still doing that? My phone, my
8: no, mic. You're all good. You're all good now. Okay. You're all good now. That
7: it
8: was
7: does
8: amazing.
7: That every now and then, and I don't know why. I think it's because I dropped my microphone.
8: It was for a second. Oh my God.
7: Yes, that's just what I heard. When it does that.
8: That's
7: nevertheless,
8: great.
7: Is that your final answer?
8: Yes.
7: Grippers are fingernails. That is 100% correct. That is correct. That is correct.
8: What up,
7: that
8: Caleb? Iceman!
7: Now wait,
8: Iceman.
7: Now wait, wait. I need you to understand something though, Josh. You are correct, but you used it completely wrong, but I'm going to allow you to keep your point. They're women's nails. And
8: yeah,
7: you know, when
8: yeah.
7: women have the long nails and they have all the, those are called grippers.
8: I just couldn't resist the Caleb Williams.
7: Understood. Joke. Understood. Understood.
8: Can't
7: understood.
8: Think of another setting I'd be referencing men's fingernails. Generally.
7: I mean, you could talk about Edward Scissorhands. He has some very, very sharp grippers.
8: Got to ask you this on the way out. We got B-Dot, who's with us here, most entertaining guest in sports talk. Jalen Brunson is hosting the season premiere of Saturday Night Live this weekend. Are you going to be watching? Is there an athlete you'd like to nominate to be on SNL? Get the SNL invite.
7: Ant-Man.
8: Wow.
7: Ant-Man would be hilarious.
8: It really, whoa.
7: Ant-Man would be hilarious.
8: Can we put him on live television?
7: Bro, no, yes. Well, who knows? But it might be his last time on live television, but Ant-Man would be ratings nonstop.
8: Wow. Didn't even think about Ant-Man. Whoa.
7: That's
8: a great submission. Are you in on watching Jalen Brunson, though, this weekend?
7: No, not at all. No. I have zero interest in watching Jalen Brunson on Saturday Night Live.
8: Wow.
7: I'd rather watch me clip my toenails in slow motion. I would.
8: Thought you were going to say clip your grippers.
7: No.
8: B-Dot, love you for doing this.
7: Always, my boy.
8: We'll talk to you next week. The most entertaining guest at Sports Talk. Thanks so much. B-Dot joining us. Figured now is as good a time as any to say last call for phone calls. Ring the bell, 310-840-4910. If you have any more nominees for the next athlete to get Saturday Night Live. Like, what sports have we not talked about yet? Heard suggestions of tennis, just don't think you can be big enough to get that type of stage in tennis. Is there anybody in hockey? Alex Ovechkin.
14: No, he can't speak English. I wonder if Ben Shelton would have won the U.S. Open if they would have put him in there.
8: Has Serena ever hosted?
14: I do not believe so. Let me pull up. I had just pulled up the list of total athletes that had hosted SNL. It's a very small amount.
8: It's not a long list. That's why this is a big deal. This is for us. This is a win for us. It's not just a Knicks thing. There are going to be a bunch of references and jokes that's all there for us to understand. These are sports bits, sports segments. And that's going to be great. I love it. We don't get enough of it. And the season premiere, it's a big deal. Do you think Jalen Brunson does any political humor?
14: Yes. Oh, of course. There's got to be at least one joke in there about the only game they lost was when Trump was in attendance.
8: Oh, I thought they were going to make Brunson Mamdani, and he's going to be back every week. To do that, he's going to be the mayor of New York City. That actually would be a really funny bit if they did that.
14: Well, he already has the key to it. He's the king of New York. I think that's his bit. He's the king of New York.
8: Yeah. Can figure out. Do they have somebody for that character yet? I don't know. Like, you would think SNL would already have their characters, but I don't know. We haven't heard from SNL. Obviously, they take the entire summer off. We haven't seen SNL since May.
14: Yeah, they could just use a celebrity. I mean, they could use him if he really...
8: That's a good point.
14: His free time is looking like on Saturdays.
8: Yeah. I love SNL. Can't wait. And by the way, I love this new Taylor Swift, too. I'm in. I'm going to be listening to Cleveland off the hook on Friday. It's going to happen. Might even replace Jimmy Buffett. Nah, we wouldn't do that on Free For All Friday. Jimmy Buffett stays. But speaking of Free For All Friday, we have a Stanley Cup champion that is going to join the show on Friday night, tomorrow night. Jordan Martinook. Do you know why I specifically wanted to talk to Jordan Martinook of the Carolina Hurricanes? My Carolina Hurricanes. Is he the biggest name? No. But is he the most fun interview on the team? Absolutely, by far. Jordan Martinook is a massive Nickelback fan. Loves the deep cuts. Loves to talk about it. And also, he's the biggest partier. By far. Like, this man, there's a viral video from the locker room of him cramping up, sitting on the ground while chugging beer from the Stanley Cup. So much so that the NFL, if it was the NFL, they would be fining him $14,000 for the chugging motion out of the Stanley Cup. There's no better person to talk to on what specifically the Stanley Cup celebration looked like and getting those stories than Jordan Martinook. So that'll be a lot of fun. Aaron writes in. Scotty Scheffler.
14: I'm going to give you sneaky funny. You have to, if you do a Scotty Scheffler SNL, you have to have at least one skit.
8: No. There's two golfers.
14: From a jail.
8: There are two golfers that would be better than Scotty, though, in terms of personality.
14: Bryson
8: and Brooks Koepka. But Brooks has fallen off a bit.
14: Well, you might want to keep him away. I know they cleaned up SNL, but you might want to keep him away.
8: Jenna Sims, she'll be there. Let's make it happen. Bryson's a perfect one, though. Bryson needs to have a crazy year where he wins multiple majors. And then he could be on. Tiger Woods never hosted SNL.
14: No, that'd be terrible. Oh, my God.
8: But no, who was more famous than Tiger, though?
14: Even like Tiger.
8: Michael Jordan hosted SNL.
14: Michael Jordan is funny. Tiger in his prime is a robot. He's not making jokes. Like, if you want Tiger now, sure. Like, you get Grandpa Tiger or, like, Father Tiger, where he's, like, funny and he's kind of loose and he kind of understands where he's at. But, like, Tiger in 04, he would have killed everyone in there. Golfers are really interesting as it relates to SNL. So I'm, like, looking at all of the athletes that have hosted, and there are no golfers on here. And I'm wondering if... So I watched, like, an interview, I think it was Colin Jost, talking about Travis Kelce, and he said that one of the reasons that Travis is so good and one of the reasons I think Jalen Brunson is so good is because they're athletes and they respond really well to coaching.
8: Correct.
14: It's like a team environment. Well, golf isn't really like that. You have your caddy and you're getting advice from them, but it's not like you're not getting coached nearly as much as a football player, or basketball player. It's like when you look at the athletes that have hosted, yeah, there's some Olympic athletes in here. There's some pro wrestlers in here. The Rock, Hulk Hogan, so on and so forth. But a lot of it, these are like athletes that are part of a team that can be coached.
8: Less ego, because it's, you can tell them, and I heard someone describe what you're describing about when Peyton was there 20 years ago. Like Bill Hader was talking about this and said, Peyton would, after they get done with like a rehearsal, would say, was that funny? Was that good? Did that suck? And you're trying to couch it because you're used to couching things with like celebrities and trying to kiss their ass. And Peyton's like, no, just tell me, was that good or was that not good? Oh, that wasn't good? Okay, cool. And you move on to doing something different, doing something. So yeah, that's why I'm surprised there aren't as many athletes, because they seem to be the perfect coachable, like moldable clay figures to have out there and get you from point A to point B, you would think. I'm trying to think other sports that we haven't covered. Soccer, No one on Team USA.
14: No. Yeah, no one on Team USA. Maybe you missed the mark a little bit years ago. Like Alex Morgan would have been nice.
8: Yeah.
14: When Team USA women were dominating. I mean, although you could have, like, again, if Ben Shelton won the U.S. Open, you could have done a joint where it's him and Trinity Rodman, because their profile was kind of, you know, popping off when Shelton was there, because she was there and she was present and she was flying back and forth from D.C. where she plays to New York. Like, that would have made sense.
8: Has there ever been a college football athlete host?
14: No, because they would not. There would be impermissible benefits to get the college athlete there.
8: Nowadays, though.
14: Nowadays, you can, but there's not an athlete big enough nowadays. Except for maybe Arch, but Arch doesn't like to show personality.
8: It's true. But then again, what college quarterback do we know has a great personality? They do a good job of hiding personality from quarterbacks.
14: I feel like we had a pretty good idea of who Fernando Mendoza was, like midway through the year last year.
8: I don't know. I think we learned that with Mendoza. That you're right. You have the we went 98 yards with my boys when he was at Stanford or at Cal against Stanford. Yeah, we had a better sense. For sure. But maybe I'm biased because I've talked to Fernando a couple of times prior to him being

0: active pro wrestler anymore, but
1: Pat McAfee
0: still would be hilarious. I think McAfee would be, he'd sell into the bit, so I think he'd be good. MJF, he's not a WWE guy because he doesn't work for the Fed. He works at AEW, but MJF would be great. He's in a couple of movies coming up. He was with Sandler, and he was Sandler's son in Happy Gilmore, too. He can act. Becky Lynch would be good. There are a couple of wrestlers.
1: Is Sandler going to show Saturday night?
0: I'm sure. I mean, they're going to have a ton of the Knicks fans, the super fans there.
1: Oh, I can already see it. That's the monologue where you take questions from people in the audience, and it's going to be Sandman, Mariska, maybe Timothy Chalamet, Ben Stiller asking questions. They're like, I could see the whole thing being, well, there's more to us than just basketball. And then they're all decked out in Knicks garb asking questions only about the Knicks.
0: I would kiss someone on the mouth if they were a Knicks MF Doom jersey.
1: What do we got? And put it to bed.
0: Unfortunately, no MF Doom, but I stumbled across a crazy art exhibit that could actually work if it was real. I'll explain what that means when we get back.
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4: Want to give a shout out to Pete Souza, officially on our team with Drake Toll in the mornings. They're on the way. Had Pete on Sunday night, NFL Instagram. We then had our reaction show during Sunday Night Football. Pete's as good as they come. Welcome to the team. Drake Toll. Somebody's got to keep him in check. Pete Souza does a good job with that. Addy Bates, honestly, is the best enforcer on that program. Laura as well. Rockstar group. The Drake Toll show that you should be tuned in to in just a little bit. But to close out this program that we call Westwood One Sports Night, need to give a shout out to BDOT. Appreciate him joining the show. Oliver, who's been taking your calls all night, 310-840-4910. And of course, Denton Day. We now lean on the aforementioned producer of this show to put this show to bed.
5: Every now and then, Josh, I scroll the internet for stories for put the show to bed, which can be very dangerous. But usually I stumble across something that catches my attention. I think it's interesting. And this is a perfect encapsulation of that. I stumbled across a place in Seattle that is called an inconvenience store. And I'm perplexed by this. I was like, well, what is an inconvenience store? Because I know what a convenience store is. You know what a convenience store is. Duh, right? You go, You get some things that are convenient. What a novel concept. So I was reading up on this store, and it's in Seattle. It's this combination of a store that you can actually buy things at, but it is also, in a sense, a very like Seattle sense, it's an art exhibit. It's meant to highlight, well, I don't really know what it's meant to highlight, but it's meant to highlight how we rely on material items or things of that nature. Again, I don't know. I'm not from Seattle. I don't know their way of life. But what caught my attention is, because this was in the headline, they sell Tangled headphones. And that hooked me. I'm a big J journalist over here. I understand how to write a lead. I understand how to write a big headline. The idea and the concept of buying pre-tangled headphones got my attention and got me down the rabbit hole. So they worked. They worked me.
4: Inconvenience store. Great, great concept for sure. But
5: I think if you buy soda there, it should be pre-shaken.
4: Seattle is probably top of the list of cities I haven't been to that I really want to. And it seems that all my friends have made trips to Seattle. Family members have made trips to Seattle this year. And I've never been.
5: What's stopping you?
4: It just hasn't happened. I've been to several places on the West Coast, just haven't been to Seattle before. And actually, do you want to know the weirdest one, and I have no good explanation for it, is Chicago. I haven't been to Chicago either. That's the one huge city that I haven't been to.
5: I haven't been there either.
4: So those would be the two that I need to figure out a way, get out that way. But then you start thinking about it. Is there a period of time you'd like to live in these places? Like, you hear about Los Angeles in the 70s and 80s, what it was like there when you could actually drive around place to place when it wasn't as congested as it is today. Seattle in the 90s featured in a lot of movies when you have the grunge scene, what it was. That comes to mind. New York in the 70s. All the crazy things that were happening at that time. Boston, perhaps 20 years ago, with all the sports teams are good at once. Just trying to think if there's a city that you'd love to be at a specific period of time.
5: Literally any city right now is fine with me. I've never thought about being like in a time period.
4: What would be the best period of time to live in D.C.?
5: Now, I guess. I have no idea.
4: See, my thought would be when you got Joe Gibbs firing on all cylinders in the early 80s.
5: Oh, if you're talking from a sports standpoint, then yeah, in the 80s, early 90s, late 80s. But if you're talking a city standpoint, like there were a lot of things going on in the late 80s and 90s that maybe didn't make this place so fun to live.
4: Huh. Makes sense. Denton Day, we'll leave it on that note. Everybody have yourself a better day than Matt LaFleur is set to have. Hoo boy, Atlanta 35, Green Bay 14. This has been Westwood One Sports Night.
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4: Final score at Lambeau Field. Falcons 35. Packers 14. Just as we all expected. Is it time to press the panic button among the cheeseheads? Is it time to panic in Green Bay? 310-840-4910 if you want in. Last week, we were in a similar spot, watching an NFC North team lose. And we encouraged you on this show, those in Michigan, to stay away from the ledge, thinking that last week's result, much more about the Bills breaking in their new barn than it was Detroit. Don't overreact to that. But we're doing the exact opposite as it relates to their NFC North rivals tonight. The Green Bay Packers have settled for mediocrity. And tonight is what happens when you do that in the NFL. Mediocrity quickly can turn to being inept and to being ugly. That's what tonight's loss against the Atlanta Falcons was. They've played three games, haven't looked good in any of them. The week one loss, downright embarrassing in Minnesota. Kyler Murray spotted Green Bay a pick on the first series, then he exited the game with the concussion in the second possession, yet the Packers still managed to spoil a double-digit second-half lead and lose by three scores. They are fortunate that they didn't start 0-2. during the monsoon that we saw in New Jersey on Sunday. The Packers trailed the Jets by 10 in the fourth quarter. They eked it out in overtime. But you might say, well, Josh, they're away from home. Now they go back to the friendly setting that is Lambeau Field, and they're playing a team that just lost 34-3 to the Carolina Panthers. All's going to be well. Tonight was not that. It could have been. Maybe it should have been a bloodbath. Michael Penix throws a pick on the first series of the game, kind of like the Minnesota game all over again, and you're getting drilled. You lose by 21 points, 3 touchdowns at home. This game completely turned when it was 7-0. Second down and 1 play. Penix gets called for intentional grounding. It's 3rd and 11. And Green Bay has a play perfectly defended. They only rush 3, drop 8, and it's roughing the passer that bails them out. Next play, 55-yard run for Bijan Robinson. They get into the end zone. That sparks what ended up being 28 unanswered points for the Atlanta Falcons. An absolute disaster for Green Bay. Atlanta, that did not enter the red zone the first 2 weeks. 256 yards passing, 242 yards rushing. 242 yards rushing. Meanwhile, the Green Bay Packers rushed for a grand total of 17 yards. Yours truly, if you're just getting to know me, know that not really in the business of calling for coaches to be fired. It's not something that we do all that often. It's not something we do lightly. But Matt LaFleur was an exception back in January. And we said it then. He should have been gone. Green Bay should have moved on from Matt LaFleur then, because what we were looking at was an organization that should not settle for mediocrity doing just that. What's the definition of mediocrity? Finishing no better than 7th in the NFC standings the last 3 years. Losing in the wild card round the last 2 seasons. It was obvious what needed to happen given how Green Bay lost to their arch rivals, the Bears, in that wild card game. It was coaching malpractice in the second half. A masterclass of how to choke away a game and manage it poorly by Matt LaFleur. And it happened against your fiercest rival. The standard should be higher for this organization, especially if you believe you have a franchise quarterback like a ton of people do with Jordan Love. Namely, it's the nerds who love Jordan Love's advanced stats and whatever. But if you believe that, then your standard should be higher than what had been put forth. But instead of firing Matt LaFleur, they gave him a multi-year extension in the offseason. It's kind of like Tampa deciding to pay Baker Mayfield after he had a mediocre season last year. And the arguments are always the same. Oh, you're playing with fire. Oh, the unknown. Who are you going to get that's a better coach than Matt LaFleur? Who are you going to get that's a better quarterback than Baker Mayfield? Oh, my goodness. So you give him the extension. And now, in both instances, you're trapped. You're paying Baker, you're committed to Baker. You're paying Matt LaFleur, you're committed to Matt LaFleur. This offense around Jordan Love is a mess right now. 3 different offensive line combos the last few weeks. Your best receiver has been Christian Watson, even though Matt Golden had a few nice plays tonight. Your top running back is Marshawn Lloyd because of the whole Josh Jacobs fiasco. Defensively, the run defense, just a disaster area as we noted, and we still don't know when Micah Parsons is going to return. And if that's not enough reason to feel down on the Green Bay Packers, they might be in the toughest division in the NFL top to bottom. It's not a significant injury with Caleb Williams. And the Minnesota Vikings are 2-0 and have a head-to-head win against you. And the Detroit Lions were preseason favorites to win that division, sitting at 1-1. And here you are, perhaps the worst team in the division. So we sound the alarm bells. We hit the red alarm, red alert, whatever. It is mediocrity being accepted in Green Bay, and this is what the result of that is. Falcons 35, Packers 14. So we're asking a number of questions tonight. Is it time to press the button in Green Bay? The button being the panic button. 310-840-4910. We're also asking from the Falcons side of things. Well, what are their chances in the NFC South now? Because it's the opposite of the NFC North. When Tampa starts 0-2, they were the favorites to win that division in the preseason. Haven't won yet. 0-2 start just like the Falcons and both the Carolina Panthers and the New Orleans Saints. The Saints are one play away from being 0-2. The Carolina Panthers, they allowed 59 points in their opener to the Chicago Bears. So what are the Falcons' chances? 310-840-4910. Another fun topic we're talking about, Jalen Brunson is hosting Saturday Night Live on Saturday. So we've been fielding tonight on social media, on the YouTube chat. Westwood One Sports Night is where you can watch the show in addition to listening to it. We encourage you to subscribe to the channel there. If you're in there, like the page, like the link. It helps us a great deal. And make sure to ring the notifications bell. That will tell you whenever we go live. 310-840-4910. We're fielding suggestions what the next fleet should be to host SNL. Because believe it or not, it's kind of nuts. There's only been two athletes this decade to host Saturday Night Live. 127 episodes, and it's J.J. Watt, February 2020, Travis Kelce predating Taylor Swift in 2023. 310-840-4910. So, handful of topics for you to select between on the sports menu tonight. Westwood One Sports Night, Josh Graham here with you. We're going to hear from Bijan Robinson in just a bit. From Lambeau Field, our Westwood One team out there, of course, calling Falcons, Packers. Let's go to Mr. Positive, who wants in. Mr. Positive, what topic are you wanting to address?
0: Josh, baby, boom, shakalaka. Hey, and my birthday was fantastic.
4: Oh, happy birthday.
0: Linnell Willingham sang to me, my buddy Chris Cuomo, and Pat Boyle gave me a shout-out last night with a birthday love. I got to tell you, it was pretty awesome. I'm exhausted from yesterday. But real quick, you're right about LaFleur, number one for the Green Bay Packers. But the athlete that I think should do it, and you see him in commercials, and you have to recognize, when you see athletes in commercials, that means they have a Q rating. That means their personality is accepted by America. And right now, you can see him. You know who it is. Josh Patrick Elvis Allen is somebody that should be on SNL.
4: Got to win the
0: he
4: Super Bowl, though, man.
0: Personality.
4: Got to win.
0: Pardon?
4: Yeah. Got to win the Super Bowl, man. Got to do that first.
0: Well, okay, okay. Well, it's a great qualification, but I think he will, and you know that I'm rooting for him.
4: Hey, I love it.
0: Thanks for taking my call,
4: Josh.
0: Thank
4: you, Mr. Positive. Happy belated birthday. Good to hear from you. Yeah. I feel that way about any of the star quarterbacks that haven't broken through yet. Joe Burrow, Lamar Jackson, Josh Allen, yeah. If you win the Super Bowl, you could do that. Some might say, though, well, if J.J. Watt can host, why not Josh Allen? Here's the question. What if it was a twin billing of Josh Allen and Haley Steinfeld? You get both of them together. Just something to think about. You know that she'd probably be featured in it some way, shape, or form. Let's go to Lambeau Field, where our crew, Kevin Kugler, Derek Rackley, had a chance to catch up with Bijan Robinson. The numbers, ho-hum, 29 carries, 194 yards, two touchdowns, and then a couple of catches for about 20 yards as well. No big deal. Here was Bijan Robinson a short while ago.
1: Well, what a night it was for Bijan Robinson, who ends up 1 yard shy of his career high. Still a pretty good night. 194 yards rushing, and he joins us now on the field. Congratulations, Kevin Kugler and Derek Rackley up here in the booth. When did you know this group was going to have it going like you did offensively tonight?
2: Yeah, how you guys doing? Man, first off, you know, God is good. Just for getting us out healthy, getting us out safe, just playing for him. You know, everything that we do is for his glory. But, you know, it's just something that we talked about all week. Like, we have to put the ball, you know, in the end zone, one. We have to get in the red zone, and we have to just run the football at a very high level. And then, you know, with Mike coming back, you know, he opens up the field when he passes the football. So just playing that complimentary ball on offense, like, that was the whole goal this whole week. But, you know, we got to keep going for every single week that we step on the field.
5: Bijan, kind of take us in the heads of an NFL player. You guys come off a lopsided loss just on Sunday, the Carolina Panthers. You start the season 0-2. But how did the work week go on a short week for you guys to turn things around and have this type of performance on the road for the Green Bay Packers home opener?
2: Yeah, for us, like, that loss last week really stung. You know, it didn't feel good at all. So this whole week, like, we knew it was going to be a short week, but we understood that we have to get back on track and we have to, you know, make this game something that we want to appreciate and something that we got to, you know, come out here and play physical with. But for us, like, it was a good sign. But we can't let this game get to us at all. Like, we have to understand that this is just one game. We have another game next week. So, you know, we got to flush this one and keep moving on.
5: Bijan, talk to us a little bit about your quarterback, Michael Penix Jr., getting his first start of the season and the boost that he ended up providing to your offense tonight.
2: It was huge, man. Like, you know, with that first pick, like, the thing about Mike, it just reminded me of the Washington game a couple years ago. You know, he threw a pick on the first drive, and then, you know, he just started balling out after that. So it was the same thing. Like, he knows how to flush it quick. He's a professional, and we all are backing him. We're all right around him, so it was good to see it.
1: What's the mood like on this flight back to Atlanta tonight after getting the rough start behind you, now 1-2 with a really good performance?
2: Yeah, I'm going to be asleep. I'm going to be asleep, man.
1: You've earned that sleep, man. 29 carries, 194 yards. You've earned it.
2: I appreciate it, yeah. But, you know, it's a blessing that my body feels great, man. And, you know, it's now we got to get back home, get healthy, and get ready for the next game.
1: We appreciate you. Congratulations on a tremendous night and a great win.
2: Yeah, thank you.
4: Bijan Robinson with our crew after the Falcons' 35-14 win over the Green Bay Packers. 310-840-4910 if you want in on any of our subjects. Coming up, why Falcons-Packers wasn't the only thing we saw in prime tonight that very well might be a dud. Keep it here on Westwood One Sports Night. The wait is over. 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

0: anything has happened, we're trained in this business to simply drive the NFL into the ground. A game ends. You need to get the phone callers hot on Packers, Falcons, even though the game was an absolute dud. So we did the things. Hey, is it time to panic? Which we think it is for Green Bay. Do the Falcons have a shot in the NFC South? We think that. We ask those questions. And then just sheepishly at the end, we throw in there, oh, by the way, Jalen Brunson's hosting Saturday Night Live. Who's the next athlete you think should get that invite? And that's the one that we're getting all the reaction to on Westwood One Sports Nights YouTube channel, the phone lines. Heard from Mr. Positive. Now let's go to Matt in Houston, 310-840-4910. So BDOT says Anthony Edwards would be a good fit. My pick was Caitlin Clark is probably next up in line. We have Mr. Positive who said Josh Allen. Matt in Houston, who do you think would be a good fit for the show?
1: I think Jameis Winston would be the best host on Saturday Night Live. Now, I know he's not a starting quarterback. He might be starting now because of an injury.
0: Well, where is he starting? Where is he starting, Matt? Where is he starting?
1: In New York.
0: Oh! Uh-huh!
1: I think it's absolutely perfect. He is absolutely hilarious. We all know that. J.J. Watt was really good. He surprised me. Kelsey was terrible, no offense, but he was not very funny. But I think Jameis Winston would be the best. Name someone better in the sports world who would be funnier than Jameis Winston on Saturday Night Live.
0: Great nominee. Thank you for the call. In terms of sheer funniness, Blake Griffin is legit funny and would be a good fit for it. Jameis Winston. How much? This is the question, Denton. How much does Jameis Winston have to do in a Giants uniform to give SNL an excuse to invite him on the show?
2: I think Jameis is one of the very rare athletes where he doesn't have to do anything in the uniform. I think as soon as he retires and gets on television regularly, like imagine if he works for NBC. That is already, obviously, SNL is on NBC, so then you are part of the brand, and then they can utilize him to promote the coming of football season, Football Night in America, whatever.
0: Look at you. Programmer head. Denton Day. Good at what he does. 310-840-4910 if you want in. So Falcons, Packers, that was on Prime Video. That's a dud. You know what else is going to be a dud? Sadly, the John Madden biopic, Madden, isn't going to be a good movie. We're telling you this now. We're warning you now. It's obvious. All the signs are there that this is going to be a flop. It's going to be bad. Wish it wasn't the case. Love the actors involved. Love David O. Russell. This movie's going to be bad. The newest trailer dropped today. Red flags throughout it. There's a Happy Gilmore 2 feel to it, where there are way too many celebrity cameos for the sake of just having celebrity cameos. Marshawn Lynch is in a wig. Shane Gillis is playing some sort of Raiders superfan. John Mulaney, as you're going to hear right here in a portion of the trailer, has some role with the video game piece. Here's that portion, which also features Christian Bale playing Al Davis, having a curious exchange with John Madden being played by Nick Cage.
3: This is it. This is the future. Madden football.
4: What is this?
5: You only have 7 men on a team, and I'm out.
3: That's why I'm your football mind. I can make what's inside your head live forever.
4: Here's my playbook. Every play I ever coached, every play I ever drew, let's get to work.
6: Guys, they call themselves NWA.
4: NWA? Yeah. What does that mean?
6: Don't ask me what it means.
7: All right, Dr. Dre, Ice Cube.
4: Dr. Dre, was there really a doctor in the band?
7: Yeah, he's a real doctor. Come on.
0: Yeah. why is John Madden talking to Al Davis about NWA? Does that seem completely necessary? Maybe it's because Ice Cube's a huge Raider fan? Maybe it's that? Not even going to try to pretend to know. Here's the tell that the producers know this movie is bad. It's being sent directly to Prime now. You would think a movie directed by David O. Russell, featuring Christian freaking Bale, gets a theatrical release. And that seemed to be part of the plan for this movie for a while, but not anymore. You can stream Madden exclusively on Prime November the 18th, fittingly right before Thanksgiving week. This, by the way, should be an indictment on biopics as a movie genre. Don't know if you're with me on this, but why do we need actors to depict John Madden's life when you could simply make a documentary about John Madden's life? Like, we have so much footage of him coaching and in press conferences and behind the scenes and on television that, and by the way, Fox produced this 5 years ago, have a documentary already out. That's really good. And that's going to be so much better than the real thing. And this might be a me thing. Don't know if you're with me on it, but biopics tend to be boring. The storytelling arc, it's pretty repetitive. Here's this person when he was young. Here's this person when he was middle-aged. Here's this person when they're older. And if they're famous enough, we already know where this is headed. That was the problem with the Muhammad Ali movie, that biopic that came out with Will Smith. In theory, that should have been the greatest movie ever made. It's Michael Mann directing a movie starring Will Smith playing Muhammad Ali with Jamie Foxx as a supporting character, and you got John Voight playing Howard Cosell. That should have been the greatest movie ever. But when you watch it, it's good. It was never going to be bad, but it wasn't great because, well, When They Were Kings just came out a few years before that. One of the greatest sports documentaries ever on the same subject matter. And do you know what's better than Nick Cage playing John Madden? John Madden being John Madden. You know what's better than Will Smith playing Muhammad Ali? Muhammad Ali playing Muhammad Ali. So in a way, this genre of movie has been undercut by this proliferation of sports documentaries that we've seen over the last 20 years. 30 for 30 really got the ball rolling, but then all these streamers, Netflix and Prime and all these, you know what people like? They like sports documentaries. They like these things. And it's cheaper to create one of those than it is to hire all these actors and have a lot and take the time to make one of these things. And the movie tends to be better, too. So, it doesn't look good. D-Day, have you watched this trailer? Are you going to stream it on Prime Video?
2: No and no. You know I'm just in general not a movie guy, but particularly, I don't really like sports movies. I have real sports. I don't need sports movies. We've talked about this before.
0: Biopics, I'm anti. But I think you can tell a fictional sports story that's really good.
2: There's few that I like. Like, very, very few.
0: What are the few? Talladega Nights?
2: I don't consider that a sports movie. I consider that just a regular comedy. Remember the Titans? Like that one. Coach Carter? Like that one. Space Jam? Like that one.
0: You need to see the baseball movies.
2: Probably won't.
0: Okay.
2: But I appreciate the recommendation.
0: Remember the Titans, I'm out on. I'm not a Remember the Titans guy. 310-840-4910 if you want it. Let's go to Andy. He's in Boise. Andy, are you with me?
8: Yes, sir.
0: Okay, I mean, are you with me when it comes to sports biopics?
8: I agree that it's a very fine line. Unfortunately, with this new Madden pick, I'm with you where I don't think it's going to be good. Nick Cage is one of those actors where no matter what role he plays, all I see is Nick Cage.
0: It's true.
8: And that's going to be the same for Madden. But in terms of sports movies, though, you guys got to mention Moneyball because that movie was incredible.
9: Yes, yes, and but you Brad know what's Pitt interesting about Bean. That, though? Here's what's interesting about that, though. Glad you bring up Moneyball. The way you can do a biopic well, it's very rare. There was a Steve Jobs movie starring Michael Fassbender that tried to break the narrative structure of how a biopic is told by strictly focusing on three dates throughout Steve Jobs' life rather than going through the whole life story mm-hmm. of how he started things. Moneyball, what makes that great is the storytelling arc. It's all isolated to one season. Yes, you have some of the flashbacks, but it's all isolated to that one season rather than going super deep into everything. Heck, the biggest criticism of the movie, oh, there's no mention of Miguel Tejada and Barry Zito and all these, and no mention of Tim Hudson. You're missing the point. In order for this movie to be good, you have to have a very narrowed focus. And that's what made that movie different, I think.
8: I agree 100%. You focus on one single aspect, and that's why I like Remember the Titans, right? Because it doesn't talk about his whole life coming up as a coach, you know, and coming from Virginia and moving to Alabama or going to Virginia and coaching there. It talks about that one incredible season they had. And when you can focus on one element that person did, yeah, that makes a much, much better story. I agree.
9: Great call from Boise. Excellent work. Appreciate you for listening and chiming in. Since both of you guys said you like Remember the Titans, I was going to be nice and let it pass when D-Day said he liked it because he doesn't like a lot of movies. But then we get two nods for Remember the Titans. I'm sorry. I just got to do it. I just got to rip the Band-Aid off. I don't need a movie to be 100% accurate, okay? Based on real events. Okay. It doesn't have to be 100% accurate. We just mentioned Moneyball, for example. You don't have to tell me about Miguel Tejada and Tim Hudson and Barry Zito for that movie to be good. And Remember the Titans, the whole premise of the movie is that this team is integrated together, and in a time where everybody else is reckoning with that and isn't integrated, and that's why the Titans were so good in blowing out everybody. The only problem with that, this movie, I believe, was set in the early 70s. Every Virginia school was integrated by the mid-1960s. So all the teams they were playing were also integrated, which you would not get the sense based on watching the movie. And then you learn that Gary Bertier, he got into the car accident, right? Brutal. Got into the car accident, and then you listen to the thrilling championship game while he's sitting in the hospital. He got into the car accident after the championship game. Gary Bertier was on the field. And oh yeah, by the way, they didn't play one close game the entire year. And by the way, Herman Boone turned out to be a pretty bad person. Like, the team led a mutiny against him 3 or 4 years after that movie, like when that movie was set. So don't really think at the end of the movie we're having this kumbaya moment where everybody's together and everybody's locking arms with Coach Boone. Don't think that that's necessarily how it goes down. Now, I hope... Well, what do I mean? Hope I'm not ruining the movie for anybody. I think I kind of am wanting people to know why Remember the Titans actually isn't all that good. There aren't great football movies. I think football's a sport that we haven't really solved the riddle for. Not a Remember the Titans guy. I'm out. 310-840-4910. Alex in Chicago. Alec, what do you got on the sports movie front?
10: All right. One of the best of all time is the Rocky franchise. You could pick 1 through 4, amazing. The Creed movie is also amazing. What about you guys? What's your favorite Rocky film?
9: Wow. Thanks for the call. I'd probably go original Rocky, just because it won Best Picture, I think. Didn't Rocky win Best Picture in 1976 or 1975? I think the movie came out in 76, so this would have been 77 Oscars. Yeah, it won the Academy Award for Best Picture. So, venture to say that's it. Now, the other ones, they figured out how to do Rocky karaoke, where Rocky IV ends the Cold War, and you got all the other things that come along with it. Creed's very good. I didn't know the topic was now just sports movies that we like. We've gotten to a really weird place. I'm fine with it, from Chicago and from Boise. But to get the train back on the tracks... Reaction to Packers-Falcons, 310-840-4910.
0: submissions for Saturday Night Live athletes. Jalen Brunson's going to be the third athlete this decade, and SNL's had 147 or so episodes this decade. Only two so far have been athletes getting a chance to host that show. Who should the next athlete be at 310-840-4910? Speaking of our guy from Chicago just a second ago, it really was a picture-perfect day for Chicago sports fans, and not just for the obvious reason that we're all thinking of at the moment. That's next on Westwood One Sports Night.
11: We love sports. We love to laugh. We love hearing from you. Talking sports with you, not at you. This is Westwood One Sports.
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0: Graham's gambling 20 minutes from now. College football picks for week 4 on the way. Need to take you inside behind the scenes here on the show. Just need everybody to understand what's happening here. The Green Bay Packers just got smoked by the Atlanta Falcons. Oliver, who's taking the calls, is a huge Green Bay Packer fan. He's not having a great night. So, this is an actual exchange me and Oliver just had, where I'm asking, hey, we got Ryan who's calling it in Illinois. Yeah, what's Ryan want to talk about? Ah, well, sports movies or something. All right, that sounds good. And Oliver, I'm surprised we haven't gotten sad bumps tonight out of you. Like, we heard that from Lee on the way out with Pat Boyle's program. But are you somebody that listens to sad songs to help get through difficult losses, or how do you cope?
1: So I am, but more than that, I am a professional.
0: Clearly. Sports movies or something. Let's go to Ryan. He's in Illinois. 310-840-4910. Ryan, go.
2: Yeah, I just want to give a quick shout-out to the late Jeannie Morris. One of the greatest sports movies, football-related, is Brian's Song, the story of Brian Piccolo starring James Caan and Billy Dee Williams. Great movie.
0: Are you in Chicago?
2: Yeah, I'm just...
0: Okay.
2: Yep, in Chicago.
0: See, well, guess where I am talking to you from. I'm going to give you one guess where I'm talking to you from. It's relate... Hint, it's the other place that might be close to home for one Brian Piccolo that is not Chicago.
2: I'm not 100% sure. I would almost say around the Pittsburgh area.
0: It is Winston-Salem, North Carolina, the home of Wake Forest University, where Brian Piccolo went to school prior to joining the Chicago Bears. There you go. Great submission. Great call, by the way, too. And we'll use that as a segue to get to an incredible sports day in Chicago. Somebody's going to have to fan Black and Abdallah down. Douse them with water prior to their show tomorrow afternoon. Because, sure, super fun for Chicago fans to watch the Green Bay Packers get embarrassed. But believe it or not, that's not the only reason why it's been an amazing sports day in the Windy City. The Chicago White Sox clinched a playoff berth against the Kansas City Royals today. My Baltimore Orioles, as a result, officially eliminated today. Still proudly wearing the colors for those watching on YouTube at Westwood One Sports Night, at Westwood One Sports Night on X as well, is where we're streaming video, in addition to being on all the stations across the country audio-wise. The White Sox, don't forget, they were expected to be one of the worst teams in the American League this year. Their preseason win total was 67.5 wins, according to the odds makers. They're now 82-78. They might be the best story in all of baseball this year. Murakami, venture to say, is he the American League Rookie of the Year? Or is there someone that we're forgetting about? There's Cam Schlittler that qualifies perhaps for the Yankees. Also, McGonagall's a rookie too, isn't he? With Detroit? That might be another one that you look at too. That's a fun AL Rookie of the Year race when you think about it. So the White Sox, they clinch a playoff berth. But this is the part that makes it super fun. The White Sox win their game. Final pitch thrown, middle of the afternoon today. 2 minutes later, 2 minutes after the White Sox clinch, the Cubs punch their playoff tickets at Wrigley Field with a 2-1 win against the Miami Marlins. Pete Crow Armstrong, 40-40 season, locked that up with a steal. That also should lock up the MVP for him. He is the seventh player ever to have a 40 home run, 40 steal season. History of baseball. And how's this for history while we're hitting on it? 2026 is just the fourth time in big league history that both

0: the Chicago Cubs and the Chicago White Sox made the same postseason, made the postseason in the same year. Can you just pause for a second and think about how crazy that stat is? The Chicago White Sox and the Chicago Cubs, they've been around for more than 120 years. Like, we're going back to the late 1800s. We're going back to the 19th century that these teams have been playing. Four times ever, this is the fourth, that they made the playoffs in the same year. And by the way, that includes 2020, which doesn't really count given it's a shortened season and had a weird expanded playoff format. The only two times it's happened before this year and 2020, technically, was 1906 and 2008. In 1906, the White Sox upset the Cubs to win that World Series. And then the Cubs won in 1908 and went 108 years without winning a title. There's your history lesson. What a day in Chicago. By the way, is it loser behavior? This has been a debate by people in Wisconsin, or as T-Pain calls it, Wisconsin. Is it loser behavior to have your go-to chant be about your rival? Like, a game that doesn't involve the Packers, you will hear Chicago fans chanting Green Bay sucks. Saw this firsthand when the Panthers in North Carolina, because, as I mentioned, live in Winston-Salem, North Carolina, the Panthers had a 59-burger hung on them by the Bears. Bunch of Panther fans filed out. It's only Chicago fans. And what chant do you hear coming across the television or coming across from the fans that are still in Bank of America Stadium? Green Bay sucks. Green Bay sucks. As a general rule of thumb, D-Day, is that loser behavior or is that fun rivalry stuff?
1: Did this make you upset because they weren't focused on your Panthers? You're like, hey, you're supposed to be focusing on my team.
0: You're supposed to be chanting the Panthers
1: suck.
0: You're
1: supposed to be chanting the Panthers suck. No, I think this is fine. I mean, honestly, you probably don't have a real rivalry if you don't do this in your own stadium.
0: Do Commander fans do this to the Cowboys?
1: Yeah.
0: What's the chant?
1: They can't say it on radio. Use your imagination.
0: Got it.
1: But there's also like big history in RFK of making the stadium shake, chanting "We want Dallas" at the end of a playoff game against the Vikings when they went to the NFC Championship game to play Dallas the next
0: week. That's understood. Like, because again, you're saying you want to beat that team that you're set to play. I'm saying if there's no attachment whatsoever to Green Bay, why are you thinking about Green Bay? When the Bears are hanging 59 on the Panthers, why are you thinking about the Packers? Is a fair question.
1: The Panthers are so boring that week. They let 59 get hung on them. We don't need to think about them anymore.
0: But why can't it just be, let's go Bears? Let's go Bears.
1: No,
0: I think it's the same amount of syllables.
1: What fuels people is not joy, it's hatred. Everyone is fueled by hatred. You bond over hatred. How do you make a friend? You bond with them over someone that you equally dislike.
0: All right, Oliver, D-Day, audience, 310-840-4910. Who can we all come together bonding in hatred over? Doesn't have to be just in sports. Let's just try to think about this. In entertainment, is there an actor? Is there somebody? Is there a celebrity we could all unite in saying we're out on this person and thus we're bonding because of it?
1: Not Taylor Swift. She released new music tonight, so everybody got to love her.
0: Whoa, is that... Did that just happen?
1: Wait, it's the 25th. Come on. You knew this.
0: No, I... Did it happen at midnight?
1: Of course.
0: Whoa! Can we find this music? While we're on air here? At some point before we're finished up? That's honestly more interesting to react to than the football game tonight. So no, not Taylor. We like Taylor. It could be somebody in sports that we could unite together against. See, since Will isn't here, it could just be the Yankees. We all hate the Yankees.
1: I'm indifferent.
0: Damn.
1: I'm not an Orioles guy. Sorry. That's like a personal thing between you and them.
0: Yeah.
1: But see, it's fueled by hatred because they always beat you guys up.
0: The Yankees, Lombard hit a bomb to put the Yankees in front of the Rays tonight. Bah. Saw that Giancarlo Stanton was running around. It just fired me up. So who else do we have? You might say Duke, but I have no issue with Duke.
1: I don't have issue with Duke either.
0: I'm fine with Duke. How do you feel about Kentucky basketball?
1: I don't have deep college basketball hatred the way that you might.
0: It's just Kentucky. I dislike Kentucky. I dislike the Yankees. And that's pretty much
1: the
0: list.
1: You hate the Yankees. You hate them more than viruses.
0: That's
1: all
0: true.
1: Viruses.
0: Yeah. I don't like the Bruins much. How about just Boston sports fans? Shout out to our friends listening on WEEI, by the way. See, I'm a Carolina Hurricanes fan. We lost to the Bruins a handful of times. That wasn't fun. When I was a Panther fan, the Patriots beat them in a Super Bowl. Maybe made me cry as a kid. I was like 11. It's a thing that happened. We could think on this. You know.
1: Diddy.
0: Great one.
1: Deshaun
0: I'm anti-Diddy.
1: Watson.
0: Deshaun! Better one. Bonding. That's what we're doing. We have a steady fiver on the card for this week's Graham's Gambling. College football picks. We'll share those picks. Five of them. Next on Westwood One Sports Night.
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0: is Westwood One Sports Night. Here's Josh Graham.
1: Yes, sir! Time to hand out some winners. Can feel it. Actually, in all sincerity, was looking at the board this week more apprehensively than we have the last few. We'll tell you why. Let's just rip the Band-Aid off. It's time to hand out college football week 4 picks in Graham's Gambling.
0: It's time for Graham's Gambling. Let's make some money.
1: Let's. Looking at last weekend, Saturday slate, we went 3-3. We're now 9-13 for the season. That's really because of one bad week. It put us behind the eight ball to start the season. So you have two options here. You could fade these picks, or you can hashtag trust the process. Because we've been handing out picks in some form or fashion for 8 football seasons in a row. This is our 9th. Only one losing season in the first 8 handing out college football picks. While we generally like handing out underdogs, they are off to a historically bad start this season. I think we saw that underdogs have only won outright in 16% of college football games this year. When usually the average floats around 29 to 30%, it's a much lower number. And we got cute on a few first half sides. Not doing that. Not getting loosey-goosey handing out 8 or 9 pick cards. We're staying measured. We got 5. We got a fiver. We're not getting cute with first half sides. No. Full game. Over-unders. That's what we got in front of us here. Let's start with the early window on Saturday. Colorado Baylor under 55.5. The Colorado program is wobbling right now following the loss to Northwestern, blowout loss to Northwestern. Coach Prime, he's starting to boot players from the program. He's talking about the culture not being what he wants it to be. Meanwhile, with or without DJ Lagway, nothing about this Baylor offense scares you under 55.5. We have plays on 2 of the 3 biggest games of the day Saturday. Ole Miss, Florida, over 58.5. That line, with the Gators being favored by 3+, it stinks. They opened as 3-point favorites. It's growing, courtesy of our friends at DraftKings. Staying away from a side, we don't trust either defense in this game, so we're going to watch with bliss and root for both teams to score and score a ton. We think they will. This might seem suspicious, but Oregon minus 3 points at USC. It's not suspicious to us. We picked the Ducks to win the national title. USC never wins in these types of spots. So we take the line that sniffs a little bit, that stinks a little bit, and we say, yep, Oregon minus the small number. By the way, Texas-Tennessee, you can have it. It's all yours. You want to bet that game? Sure. Knock yourself out. Complete stay away. Could see Tennessee winning it. Could see Texas big. Could see a low-scoring game. Could see a high-scoring tilt. There is wisdom in admitting what you don't know and what you don't have a read on. Don't have a read on this whatsoever. What the hell's going to happen in Rocky Top, high noon Eastern time on Saturday. To close out our card, 2 bets that I like and you're gonna hate. NC State App State over 55.5. This game goes one of 2 ways. After last week's disaster in Nashville, NC State either blasts the Mountaineers 42-14 or the Mountaineers pull off an upset 30-27. Something of that ilk. There really is no middle ground, and not the greatest mathematician. Either way, that's over, and that's what we're betting. Lastly, we could not resist taking one underdog. Maryland plus 1.5 against UCLA. Our guy Oliver, his Terps, they absolutely need this win against the Bruins. Mike Loxley needs this win badly. This game, it's probably going to get weird. 1:30 p.m. Eastern time kick. Why are we kicking games at 1:30 in the afternoon? Don't quite know why. Makes me nervous for the Bruins that are flying across the country for it. Also, we're fans of Malik Washington's work at quarterback for the Terrapins. So there you go. 5 on the card. Colorado Baylor under 55.5. Ole Miss, Florida over. Oregon laying the number against USC. NC State, App State over. Maryland plus 1.5 against UCLA. Hell, you could take them on the money line if you want. Those are our bets week 4 for college football this week. 310-840-4910 if you want in on the program. The Green Bay Packers getting drilled tonight by the Atlanta Falcons. Do want to spend some time on the Falcons piece of this, but whatever side interests you more, is it time to press the panic button for Green Bay? Disorganized Play writes in. Disorganized Play says the Packers absolutely should be panicking right now. The Atlanta Falcons, are they going to win the NFC South? Can they win the NFC South? Does tonight change the way you view the South? 310-840-4910. That's not the only NFL headline we're talking about today. The NFL needs to rescind the fine of Kyle Juszczyk immediately. If you didn't see this by now, Kyle Juszczyk, Niners fullback, longtime player, one of the leaders of that football team, fined over $14,000 for a celebration imitating the chugging of a beer. The NFL telling Kyle Juszczyk that this is offensive and in poor taste. This league, the NFL, telling Kyle Juszczyk that the chugging of a beer is offensive or in poor taste is beyond parody. And apparently another player in the league did a similar celebration. A Colts offensive lineman got a similar fine. How many beer ads does the NFL make us sit through on a Sunday? Some may say the only poor taste to come from this is because Kyle was miming that he was drinking NFL beer partner Bud Light. That's the only reason why it was in bad taste. Also, newsflash, football fans like beer. And they like to drink a lot of beer. Yes. In fact, the league's newest stadium that we saw debuted a week ago in Buffalo, it features a massive broken table that commemorates just how drunk and wild Buffalo Bills tailgaters get, the Bills Mafia. Is that in poor taste too? You gonna fine the Pegulas for that? But here's why the fine absolutely should be rescinded. He might not have been imitating a beer truck. Kyle Juszczyk's nickname, understandably, is Juice. So, it could have just been him drinking that juice, that Juszczyk juice. This is an amazing report. Adam Schefter's broken a lot of stories in the league. Adam Schefter reached out to Kyle Juszczyk, who responded to Schefter saying, "I don't even drink beer." Something that he said as means to negate why he should be fined here. Also, Juszczyk has pointed out in video since the fine was handed out, confirms he's done this celebration throughout his career. So, was he warned about this? Probably not. Should he have been fined? Should he be fined retroactively? Apparently so. Because it's so offensive and it's in poor taste. Also, let's not forget the fact that the NFL, their season opening campaign that we've seen on every broadcast for the last month is, quote, the season is your stage. The whole commercial is about players showcasing their personality through touchdown celebrations. Travis Hunter, sexy Dexy. That seems to indicate, or it did, that the NFL has made progress from being what we thought it was 20 years ago, standing for the No Fun League. Finding celebrations, finding Joe Horn, finding Chad Ochocinco. But apparently they haven't grown as much as we thought they did. Kyle Juszczyk getting hit with this fine. 310-840-4910. Jeff in Dallas, what do you have to add to this?
2: Well, I'm a huge Bills fan. I live in Dallas, but I'm a Bills fan. Apparently, the entire Bills parking lot is in bad shape before a game.
1: Yeah, let's find them all. Find them all.
2: Yeah, it's crazy. Secondly, I know you guys, you just gave your college picks, right?
1: Yeah.
2: But a lot of people out there signing up for DraftKings, getting their $50 free per week. But yeah, you got to bet that $50.
1: Use bet code Westwood.
2: $50 on the Bills money line. Oh. It is free money.
1: Use code Westwood when you do so. The Bills money line is what you're saying that we need to bet on. Okay.
2: Yeah, take your $50 free, bet it on the Bills money line, and then you're not going to collect a lot of cash because it's 70%, but yeah, you're going to make that money yours. Money is now yours.
1: Right. But or you could just, you know, I just handed out those five bets there. You could just do $10 on each of those, and we can make more profit than we would.
2: It yours. Then have fun playing the parlay.
1: Got it. Understood. Thank you.
2: And then,
1: wait. What do you have on the end there? One more thing.
2: One other thing. Sunday Night Football, right?
1: Uh-huh.
2: Maria Taylor, best legs on television. Why are they making her wear pants and sit behind a desk?
1: Thank you. It's a great question. Not where I thought we were headed there. D-Day, I actually disagree with our caller there. I disagree. Best legs in television. Not even the best legs on Sunday Night Football. Jason Garrett, what up? Actually, in all honesty, isn't that what they used to say about Carrie Underwood? Like, it used to be like a running thread of dudes being like, Carrie Underwood's legs! Sunday Night Football! When's the last time we didn't have a country singer do the Sunday Night Football thing? Has it only been since Sunday Night Football went to NBC, Faith Hill and Carrie Underwood? I think those are the two. It's got to be blonde country singers. When Carrie Underwood retires the belt, does she pass it along to Lainey Wilson? Is Lainey Wilson then the next one to sing? But wait a minute, she's featured on College Game Day's theme. Can you be both on Game Day and on Sunday Night Football? I don't know. Is Megan Maroney blonde? I'm asking the right questions, I think, here. I'm pretty sure she is. So if we're going blonde country singers,
3: you just dye your hair if you're not blonde.
1: To get that gig?
3: Yeah, and Lainey Wilson, if she has a good agent, she can do both.
1: That call was all over the place. Kyle Juszczyk, take the Bills free money. Okay, yeah, with those odds. And then Maria Taylor. Bills Mafia. Never a dull moment. Moving the show along. Since nobody is going to do this in the media cycle tomorrow, we here at Westwood One Sports Night are going to give credit to the Atlanta Falcons. We're going to give them their flowers. Next on Westwood One Sports Night.
0: Who's the best team in the NFL? Is it Buffalo, San Fran, or KC? How about the champs in Seattle? They're all off to a 2-0 start, along with Cincy, Philly, Minnesota, and Las Vegas. Just how the scriptwriters drew it up? Westwood One Sports.
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0: prediction. Every show with the Talking Heads going to spend every waking moment on Packers, Falcons, talking about the team that lost tonight. Why? Because Green Bay is the massive brand, and everybody thought the Packers were going to win the game, and that's going to be the entire focus of the news cycle. And no one's going to talk about the football team that won tonight, 35-14. Except for us. That's what we're here for. The Atlanta Falcons. Well, let's start here. You better learn to love watching these Atlanta Falcons. You better learn to love watching these Atlanta Falcons. Because this is the first of three straight Falcon games that will be in standalone primetime windows. Lambeau tonight, then they're at the Saints Monday Night Football, and then they host the Baltimore Ravens on Sunday night. So expect to see a lot of people complaining about the presence of the Atlanta Falcons in these windows. And it's fair to wonder how this happens. There are some teams that go a decade without appearing on Sunday Night Football. Having Atlanta host right after consecutive spotlight game, it is a choice by the NFL. The NFL has faith in the Atlanta Falcons. Since Westwood One Sports is the home of NFL primetime games, you should consider this show, at least for the next few weeks, an Atlanta Falcons show. So rise up, or whatever they say. While it is easy to make the Packers tonight's headline, and that's what you're going to see all over the place on Friday. You just know it. The Falcons showed a lot of promise on the field that deserves recognition. Pound for pound, Bijan Robinson, he's maybe the best player in the NFL. Best running back. His stats, he was 1 yard short of his career high. 29 carries, 194 yards on the ground for Bijan. Had a couple of touchdown runs, including this marker that put the game away for good.
1: Out of the I formation. Motion to give Robinson into the end zone for an Atlanta touchdown. Bijan Robinson, for the second time tonight, runs it in for six, and Atlanta leads it 33-14.
0: Kevin Kugler on the call, our Westwood One teammate. Michael Penix took a lot of heat. This guy's a bust. This guy isn't the answer. Tua is a better option going into the season. And he comes out, throws an interception on his first series, and all the haters, they can point and say, well, we were right. Mark one in the win column for us. Other than that pick, 18 of 24 passing, 256 yards, a touchdown, still had a QB rating over 100 for the game. The passing game's not broken when you have Tommy Rees as your OC and Kevin Stefanski, your head coach, and you have a receiver as good as Drake London is, and you're scheming things up for him. The strangest part about tonight is that Kyle Pitts had just one catch for 5 yards. It's all that Kyle Pitts brought to the table. Meanwhile, Austin Hooper found the end zone. So there are things to point to that you like. And Penix, other than the pick, he didn't put the ball in dangerous areas. Defensively, that was a problem against the Carolina Panthers on Sunday, where they allowed 34 points. Or really 27, because Devin Lloyd had a pick six in the game. But the Falcons, they're going to get A.J. Terrell back soon. You got guys on that defense. Jesse Bates in the secondary. James Pierce, he's going to be back in a month, serving that 8-game suspension to start the year. And by the way, the reason why we think this team is worth talking about, they're going to be in prime time the next few weeks, yes. But also, there's a chance you might be watching the Falcons host a playoff game in January. Because as expected, the NFC South, it's still completely up for grabs. Tampa was the betting favorite going into the year. They started 0-2, like Atlanta has. The Carolina Panthers, the New Orleans Saints, they're both 1-1. The Saints, they're one play away from being 0-2. The Panthers allowed 59 points to the Chicago Bears in week one. So how many wins does it really take in order to win the NFC South? The right answer is probably 9. You don't really see any double-digit win teams that come from this division. But why not the Atlanta Falcons? Why not them after what we saw tonight? 35-14 winners against the Green Bay Packers. 310-840-4910. How do you view the picture of the NFC South at the moment? B-Clutch writes in, Jahmyr Gibbs is better than Bijan Robinson. You sure about that? To quote another Detroit sports fan.
2: Yeah, what's he better at? Can he cook? Does he make a mixed drink? He ain't better at running back. He ain't better at football.
0: Bijan was a better college running back. He has not had the same offensive line that Jahmyr Gibbs has run behind in Detroit. He has not had Ben Johnson calling his plays. Yeah, Bijan's a better running back than Jahmyr Gibbs is. Two highest paid guys this offseason. But pound for pound, think Bijan's the answer to the question. Matt writes in. Atlanta cooked Green Bay. Green Bay is cooked. No running game. 310-840-4910 if you want in. You can jump into the chat as well on our YouTube channel, searching Westwood One Sports Nights, where you can watch us in addition to listening to us. However, and wherever you listen or watch, greatly appreciate that. My name's Josh Graham. Here's our question of the night, though, that we're asking at 310-840-4910. Jalen Brunson's hosting SNL on Saturday night. Who's the next athlete that should get a turn? Jalen Brunson's hosting on Saturday. Who should be the next athlete to get that invite? 310-840-4910. Because Jalen Brunson's SNL appearance, it's not just for Knicks fans. It's for all of us sports fans. It is incredibly rare for an athlete to host this show. This decade, there have been 127 episodes of Saturday Night Live. Only two of those 127 had an athlete as the host. Travis Kelce, 3.5 years ago. That was strangely before he started dating Taylor Swift. And J.J. Watt, February of 2020. It's kind of crazy when you go through the list of SNL athlete hosts. For example, LeBron's only done it once, and it was when he was 22 years old. That's back in 2007. Brunson getting this nod as the host of SNL season premiere, it's a big deal, especially when you consider it's coming off the Knicks title and all that happened in New York as a result. In fact, here was part of the trailer that they put out like a teaser. Jalen Brunson, this is what SNL put out earlier today to get us ready for the Jalen Brunson SNL episode.
3: What's up, Ben?
4: Jalen, what's up, man?
3: How you doing?
4: Oh my God, I'm so happy you're here, dude.
3: Appreciate it, man.
4: Is that the...
3: Bikini City? Yeah, I got it after we won the NBA Finals.
4: Yeah. Speaking of, I was going to ask, do you mind signing my lower back so I can get it tattooed?
3: What?
4: Nothing. What were you saying about the key?
3: There's only one door I want this key to unlock. Saturday Night Live. Here we go.
0: Many of the jokes, you'd think, are going to be catered to sports fans. They're going to be sports bits. Like, you should expect a ton of special cameos in the episode. We can't do, D-Day, how many Knicks will appear, because you know, we all know, in the monologue, they're all probably going to come out together. It's spoken lines by New York Knicks. I'm setting the number at 2.5. The line has moved. 2.5, not including Jalen Brunson, other New York Knicks to have speaking lines on Saturday Night Live.
2: Can I set another line?
0: Please.
2: How many characters do you think Jalen Brunson plays?
0: Define character.
2: like not playing Jalen Brunson in a sketch?
0: I will say there will be multiple non-Jalen Brunson characters. What would be great is if Jalen Brunson plays another NBA player.
2: We'd play Josh Hart, which could be like comedy gold because of their relationship. But like, I'd also love it if he did a Peyton Manning version. A Jalen Brunson of the iconic Peyton Manning sketch, because that's Peyton's best thing, but he's playing Peyton Manning just being a menace to children. I'd love it if Jalen Brunson was running a basketball camp at like Rucker Park in New York doing the same thing, where he's like throwing a basketball at children, dunking on children.
0: Yes, the United Way Peyton Manning spoof, you and I are aligned, and that's the best Peyton Manning sketch. But there are a lot of people out there that believe it's actually the Will Forte locker room bit as the music's playing when they're down at halftime. They like that Peyton Manning sketch more. I'm not one of those people, but there are people out there that say that's the best Peyton Manning sketch.
2: Because one of my favorite elements of the Travis Kelce show, despite the fact that we had a caller call in and say that Travis wasn't funny, which I disagree with, is that he wasn't really afraid to play characters.
0: Yeah.
2: So I hope that Jalen Brunson, because like when you think of Travis Kelce as a personality versus Jalen Brunson as a personality, like Travis is out there. Mm-hmm. At the time, he wasn't dating Taylor Swift, but you knew him as like this party and tight end. He's fun. Jalen Brunson is a little bit more reserved, it feels like. Serious, more lethal, if you will. But I'm curious to see what kind of personality we see from him, because I know it's in there. I've listened to his podcast with Josh Hart. Like, he is funny.
0: So Josh Hart's going to speak. What about McCall Bridges, the other Villanova boy?
2: No, he doesn't get to speak. Cat gets to speak.
0: Cat will burn that place to the ground if he's not on the episode. So that's two. The question is, will we get one more? Will Jose Alvarado or OG Anunoby speak?
2: What if there's a... Can I find a loophole in Cat? What if he uses two different voices?
0: No, that counts. Oh, you're saying... That counts as two separate.
2: Yeah, I want deep voice Cat. I want zesty Cat, because we know he got different voices for different scenarios,
0: different pitches. No, it's still just one. And then in terms of celebrities, D-Day, is Lorne Michaels recruiting or is it Jim Dolan that's like getting everybody from Celebrity Row? Hey, you got to be on the SNL Knicks episode. Are we going to get Tracy Morgan and Ben Stiller?
2: Half of them are there in the building already.
0: I mean, yeah. Is Chalamet going to be there, though? Is Mariska from SVU? Is, I don't know, Taylor Swift?
2: No, because Dakota Johnson is doing something in a couple of weeks. Dakota Johnson, a part of Taylor Swift's Life of the Showgirl.
0: Oh.
2: I think she's doing something with the VMAs this weekend, so she's busy. Why do I know Taylor Swift's schedule? What has happened to me?
0: Hey, can we find some of Taylor Swift's new album and get to that a little bit later on? Like, it's just a single, right?
2: Is it ever just a single? I think there are multiple songs. I'm not entirely sure. There's a lot of hashtags in the Taylor Swift-like side of Twitter at the moment, and I don't know what they mean because they're acronyms, so I get lost.
0: But you know Taylor Swift's schedule.
2: I do know her schedule, yeah.
0: Got it. You and I are aligned in another way, that we both love SNL. I always view SNL, though, like a sports team, where when you lose a lot of really talented cast members, sometimes you have some down seasons. It happens. I root for the Orioles. You can't all just be winners. So sometimes there's some down years where you need like the young talent that you don't know yet to develop and then become stars. And I think this cast has gotten really good. Ashley Padilla and Marcelo Hernandez. Would you agree that those are the two biggest stars on the show right now? Those two.
2: Yeah, at the moment I would.
0: Then you got Michael Che and Colin Jost, who are still at the desk. I like it. I'm all in. I can't wait to watch. Actually, I'll be live at that time on Saturday, Westwood One Sports, but I'll have it taped. I'll have it taped, ready to go for Sunday. 310-840-4910. Who will be the next athlete to get SNL? Because you might think one of the quarterbacks. If Patrick Mahomes wins a fourth, here's the question. Is Patrick Mahomes just going to be boxed out by Travis Kelce? Like, the, Travis is going to get asked first because he's funny, and now he's married to Taylor Swift.
2: I think you could have Mahomes do it, though. And just have Travis be there and Taylor be there.
0: Right, but what's more likely? That they ask Travis
2: doing again is more likely, but I think if you can get both of them, because I don't think Mahomes was there for his SNL. I think he was in Disneyland or Disney World, whichever one they go to when you win MVP.
0: Josh Allen is funnier than Lamar Jackson. Joe Burrow, he's got some... If one of those two win the Super Bowl, if any of those three win the Super Bowl, then I'd like it. I'd like them for it. I really would. NBA-wise, Steph, KD, how about Victor Wembanyama hosting SNL? Just because of how he's shaped. If he wins an MVP or wins the title, I could see Victor Wembanyama hosting SNL. I could.
2: I don't know. You're going to have to give it a few years. That Knicks audience is not going to love Victor Wembanyama. A lot of hecklers there.
0: Caitlin Clark gets the invite before anybody, though. If that doesn't happen by the time this season's over, I'm surprised. So, to answer the question, I think that's the answer.
2: Well, they could win a championship this year.
0: Sure. Absolutely. She's part of NBC's coverage, NBA coverage, too, by the way. Throw that in there. 310-840-4910. Let's go to Brad. He's in Cleveland. Brad, what is your suggestion?
5: I've got about three suggestions. You just hit on Victor Wembanyama was my first thought because just the spectacle of a 7'4" guy up on the stage.
0: I'm with you.
5: And he's French, so you could use a lot of French funny things like sitting at a cafe or eating French fries and baguettes.
0: You can reenact Andre the Giant's like Princess Bride. Like, there's a lot you can do with Victor just because of how he's shaped that. Opens the door for comedy.
5: I was also thinking, you know, LeBron James is probably going to be living in Brooklyn, New York, but commuting to the Sixers games this year. So, you know, LeBron could be a good choice.
0: Yeah.
5: You know, especially like living right there in New York City, pretty much. So that could be a choice. I was also thinking, what about, you know, like a tennis player like Ben Shelton? Because, you know, he if he had won the U.S. Open, he would have been the toast of New York. And that, you know, and that could have been a fun thing. Like if a tennis player or like on the woman's side, you know, like Coco Gauff is very popular in tennis or even like Sabalenka, you know, that could be fun, too. I don't think any tennis player has ever gotten near hosting SNL. Like John McEnroe, maybe that would be a fun thing.
0: Yeah. It's a good
5: But I think LeBron James would be good. And I think like Josh Allen on the football side, he could be like that could be like an up and comer, like a. You know, a funny quarterback, just like, you know, in the sort of like Joe Namath used to be.
0: Right. I love the idea. Appreciate the call of Josh Allen being an up-and-comer still when he's been in the league for 10 years now. 2018 was his rookie year. See new legacy riding in. My quarterback. My QB back. Talking about Michael Penix, I think. Just a reminder, Michael Penix should have won that Heisman over Jaden Daniels. Just throwing that out there on the way out. Just going to throw it in there and escape. Run, scurry somewhere else. To tell you all that has happened tonight, we do have the best sound in sports that we'll bring to you in just a bit and say what. But before getting to that, we hit on the Falcons side of things. The Green Bay Packers, how should they be feeling today? How far is too far? What makes a reaction an overreaction? I think they pressed the panic button, and we'll tell you why next.
6: 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Can any of those teams turn it around and beat the odds to make the postseason? 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

0: Oh, this is the song titled Patient Zero. See? Saw that pop up on my feed. I was about to ask which of these songs is this. Patient Zero.
1: I think that's some Joe Jonas bars right there.
0: Really? Joe Jonas wrote this song?
1: No.
0: Oh, it's about Joe Jonas.
1: The bars. Yes.
0: It's awkward. She's still doing that, even though she's married to Travis Kelce?
1: Buddy, you're going to do some homework at some point and listen to all of these songs, and you're going to hear a lot of references to a lot of different men whom she has dated.
0: Understood. We asked, who will be the next athlete to get SNL after Jalen Brunson? Love this submission from our guy Oliver, who said he needs to play first, but Fernando Mendoza would be really good at it because that dude's funny. Our evidence of Fernando Mendoza being, in fact, funny is a series called Finance with Fernando, designed to teach Gen Z about finances, that went viral on social media. Here was that.
2: I'm Fernando Mendoza, pro quarterback, but my true passion is fiscal responsibility.
3: Woo!
2: Let's flip and go. So get pumped for my educational video series, Finance with Fernando. Finance. A practical guide for Gen Z to make the most of their money. Get up! The 401k contributions. And the kicker, I'm giving away the ultimate prize.
0: That ultimate prize being, it says on the screen, Fernando's LinkedIn recommendation. That's the ultimate prize. He's funny. He knows what he's doing. We just need to see him playing. The only problem is, the Raiders are in no rush. They're the 2-0 Las Vegas Raiders. Off to a tremendous start to the season. You know who isn't off to

0: tremendous start to this year. That would be the Green Bay Packers. The Packers lost 35-14 tonight at home against the Atlanta Falcons. Not the way you want to have a home debut. We're not generally the overreaction type of show here. Yours truly, not the type that's wanting to fire people all too quickly, not leading that charge. For example, last week, we said, hey, let's not overreact to the Lions losing this game. That's more about the Bills. We feel differently about this NFC North team, though. The Green Bay Packers, it is time to sound the alarm, to press the panic button. Because the Green Bay Packers have settled for mediocrity, and this is what happens in this league when you do that. Things can get bad, go from mediocre to bad quickly. And that's what we're seeing. They've played three games so far, and they haven't looked the part. The week one loss, downright embarrassing. When Kyler Murray spots you an interception on the first drive, and then he exits the game with a concussion on the second drive, and you are up double digits in the second half, yet lose by not one, not two, but three scores, that's pretty bad. They are fortunate not to start 0-2. They're fortunate to not be winless in this moment. Because remember, in the monsoon in New Jersey, the Packers trailed by 10 in the fourth quarter before finding a way to get to overtime and win the game. Tonight could have, maybe should have been a bloodbath in Green Bay's favor. Because the game started a lot like Minnesota. They get an interception on the first series, and what do they do with it? Get the ball at midfield, punt. Couldn't do anything. Dumb penalty. They're up 7-0. It's third down and 11, and they have it covered up well, rushing 3-8 drop into coverage, and you get a dumb roughing the passer call. Very next play, 55-yard run for Bijan Robinson, and Atlanta has confidence. They're off and rolling. It's the first time Atlanta ended up in the red zone in the first three games of this season. Spark the 17, or make it 28 unanswered points that the Falcons scored. While yours truly is not in the business, once again, of firing coaches, Matt LaFleur is an exception to the rule. He should have been fired back in January. He should have been gone. Green Bay is one of these organizations that should hold itself to a higher standard. A higher standard than mediocrity. They finished no better than 7th in the NFC standings the last 3 years. Their season ended in the wild card round the last 2 years. It was obvious this team's not heading in the right direction given how the playoff game ended last year. You're facing your fiercest rival, and it was a masterclass in how to choke a game. Coaching malpractice masterclass. Choking away that game against your fiercest rival. In that moment, it should have been made so clear that you need a coaching change. The standard should be higher than that, especially if you believe you have the answer, like many do at quarterback, in Jordan Love. But instead of firing LaFleur, they gave him a multi-year extension. It's a lot like what Tampa did with Baker Mayfield. Well, he wasn't great last year coming off the mediocre season, but we're worried about the unknown. Who would we get to play quarterback for us if it's not Baker? Same thing for LaFleur. Who would coach that's better than Matt LaFleur is? And so you give the extension, and now you're trapped. The offense around Jordan Love, it's a mess. Three different O-line combinations in 3 weeks. Your best receivers, Christian Watson, even though Matt Golden had a nice night tonight. Your top running back's Marshawn Lloyd because Josh Jacobs has his own issues. Probably going to be out for at least another month. We'll see what the suspension ends up being. But then defensively, you allowed 250 yards on the ground tonight. That was a disaster area. We still don't know when Micah Parsons is going to return. And the exact inverse of the Atlanta Falcons, you might be in the toughest division in the NFL, where the Vikings are 2-0, including a head-to-head win against you. And the Bears are in the division, and Caleb Williams' injury isn't significant. And the Detroit Lions were the preseason favorites to win that division. They're right there. So the Packers, this is what happens when you settle for mediocrity. This is what it looks like, and this is what you get. And they're trapped with the coach that they extended this offseason that they should have fired after the loss against the Bears. Make sure if you haven't already, you're subscribed to our YouTube channel, searching Westwood One Sports Night. It's where you can watch the show in addition to listening to it. How about that? What a novel concept. If you're watching right now, make sure to like the video, comment on the video. That helps us with the algorithm, all those things that I don't understand all that well. David writes in. Every single time David writes in, he says that Bryce Young sucks. This is the first time David wrote in and said, hey, Bryce Young MVP run. Minds are changing. If David's mind could change, if Linnell's mind could change, whose mind won't change when it comes to Bryce Young and his start? Tyler Shuck has more passing yards than him, though, even though Bryce has 650 passing yards. Getting back to Atlanta and Green Bay. We heard from both head coaches tonight, and you'll hear from them, and we'll react to that next.
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0: cash grab.
1: Guys, Taylor's done it. The new Taylor Swift's good. This is some of it. The song's called Cleveland. Take a guess who it's about. It's really good. Usually, you got to give music a couple of listens. Not with this. The two songs I've heard so far, very good. She's done it again. Now let's get to what both head coaches tonight had to say. Packers, Falcons, the Falcons beating Green Bay 35-14. That's how we kick off. Say what?
2: They are who we thought they were.
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10: Say What?
4: With Josh Graham.
1: Let's hear from Kevin Stefanski and from Matt LaFleur before getting to other happenings in sports. We got to hear from Matt LaFleur first. Here's how he reacted to tonight's game.
11: Well, that was a humbling night. Certainly, I don't think anybody's pleased about this. And, you know, we've got a couple extra days here, and everybody's got to take a long, hard look at themselves, and we got to find solutions and just come back ready to work. But it certainly was a tough night.
1: Humbling. A good word to select there. Kevin Stefanski got his quarterback back. Michael Penix had the early interception. 18 of 25 passing, over 250 yards through the air. Over 100 passer rating on the road. Falcons absolutely needing a win tonight. Here was Stefanski on his quarterback.
12: Yeah, I feel great. I've told him this person, I've told you guys I'm proud of him. It's not easy to rehab from injuries. That's a tough thing to do. What he's put himself through, the extra workouts in the weight room, the extra treatments in the training room, all those times that he's out in the field, was running when no one was watching. You know, it's just him and the trainers. I give the medical staff a ton of credit. So proud of all of that. I got to witness it. And it's something this tonight, you know, something we can build on.
1: No more quarterback controversy in Atlanta. It's Michael Penix. 2024 class, it's a darn good one. And he has Falcon fans believing again. You should believe when you have Bijan Robinson at running back. You should believe with Drake London at receiver. You should believe when you're in the NFC South. You just need somebody who's not going to cost you playing the position. And Michael Penix did not cost Atlanta tonight. In the NBA, two legends passed away. We learned about the passing of Bob Pettit. Prior to the Hawks arriving in Atlanta, Bob Pettit was a legend for the Milwaukee and St. Louis Hawks. The first ever winner of the NBA MVP award, Bob Pettit passes away at 93 years old, we learned earlier this evening. He had that MVP win in 56. He actually won two MVPs. 1958 in the NBA Finals. He had 50 points in a clinching Game 6. Couple of 2020 games in the All-Star game back when players cared about the All-Star game. Bob Pettit died tonight. We also learned about the passing of Lawrence Tanter. Longtime legendary voice, PA voice of the Lakers. 43 years he was behind the mic. That includes three Showtime Laker titles, the three-peat with Shaq and Kobe, the back-to-back in 2009 and in 2008-2009, or pardon, 09-10, and then the LeBron title in 2020. We should sample a little bit of Tanter's work. We have some of that, don't we? Here was Lawrence Tanner prior to one of those finals that we mentioned.
0: And now, on your feet, time to greet the starting lineup for your Western Conference champion, Los Angeles Lakers. At guard, 6'6 from Lower Merion High School, number 24, Kobe Bryant. The head coach of Los Angeles Lakers, Phil Jackson. Ladies and gentlemen, game one starts now.
1: Just such an iconic voice. When you think of the most iconic PA voices of all time, you think about Tanner with the Lakers. You think about Bob Shepard with the Yankees. Derek Jeter, number two. And beyond that, the Miami Dolphins PA guy who works every major NFL spotlight event, including the Super Bowl, comes to mind. I forget the guy's name, though, but if you hear his voice, you know. I think he does the NFL draft and all the other major NFL events. Probably look up who that person is, because he's got real pipes. But losing Tanner, that's a big deal, and that's why we've seen a lot of reaction all over the league. Just familiarity with that voice. The Falcons-Packers game was televised on Prime Video, which will be the exclusive streaming home of the new John Madden biopic that's dropping in November, November 18th. We got a new trailer for the movie that is titled Madden. Nick Cage is playing John Madden. Got a lot of celebrity cameos in this movie. Just in this excerpt you'll hear here, John Mulaney apparently is part of the EA Madden video game side of things. Christian Bale's playing the great Al Davis. And there's an interesting exchange between Al and John Madden to cap this trailer.
3: This is it. This is the future. Madden football.
6: What is this?
8: You only have seven men on a team, and I'm out.
3: That's why I'm your football mind. I can make what's inside your head live forever.
6: Here's my playbook. Every play I ever coached, every play I ever drew, let's get to work.
10: These guys, they call themselves NWA.
6: NWA? Yeah. What does that mean?
10: Don't ask me what it means.
13: All right, Dr. Dre. Ice Cube.
6: Dr. Dre. Was it really a doctor in the
13: band? Yeah, he's a real doctor. Come on. What do you think?
1: This movie's going to be bad. Just preparing everybody now. But this movie's not going to be good, which is why a movie that is directed by David O. Russell, starring Christian Bale, and all these noteworthy actors, Catherine Hahn's in this, and yes, Nick Cage, it's going straight to Prime Video. That's a pretty good sign that they know that this movie isn't good. There's a Happy Gilmore 2 feel to this where you just have celebrity cameos for the sense of it or for the sake of having celebrity cameos. Marshawn Lynch was standing next to John Mulaney's character wearing a bad wig. All right, why are we doing that? And Shane Gillis is playing some Raider fan. Okay. See, this is a great director, and Christian Bale is one of the best actors we've got. But the movie's not going to be good. And really what it comes down to, it's hard to make biopics. Just thematically and with storytelling, how the movie's formatted, it's predictable structure, story structure. Oh, well, this guy's going to... We're going to get the young version of this person and then middle-aged version of this person. And maybe, if we're lucky, we'll see what it's like when he's older, when he dies. That's how it's going to end. Okay. And if they're famous enough, you already know what the stories or what's going to happen. Given what sports documentaries have been in the last 20 years, really with the launch of 30 for 30, we just prefer a good documentary over a sports biopic, wouldn't we? Like, why do we need Nick Cage playing John Madden when we have all this footage of real John Madden? Like, one of the clips they play in the trailer is him talking about, yeah, you can cook meat on this guy's head. Look at the heat that's coming from this guy's head. There's an actual John Madden clip of him doing that. It's like, well, why is this a movie? It could just be a documentary and you have, you know who's better than Nick Cage playing John Madden? John Madden playing John Madden. And Al Davis playing Al Davis. And you have all this footage of him, press conferences and games, and him on television for decades and decades. I don't know. It's just probably not going to work out.
14: How'd they mess the voice up?
1: Like, oh, Nick, you don't Cage like Nick has, Cage?
14: Nick Cage has John Madden sounded like he's slow. And that's not how John Madden was. Like, he has a very iconic voice.
1: It's Nick Cage doing Nick Cage. It's what it is. Caller brought that up earlier, and it's a good point. That is Say What? You ready for this Taylor Swift analysis, D-Day?
14: Please. I've been waiting for it. I've been looking at Twitter to find out so we can cross-reference some things.
1: Here is the chorus to the song I reference, Cleveland. But my baby likes what he likes. He already took me to Cleveland and showed me the heights. So hate all you like, this is the love of my life.
14: What heights did he show her?
1: I think it's the podcast. Like, New Heights?
14: Well, no, they're from Cleveland Heights, Ohio. But I was trying to figure out if that was an innuendo. If that was a reference to him giving it to her big.
1: Oh, wow, here we
14: giving
1: go.
14: Giving it to her tall. Remember, in their last album, you know, Knock on Wood, Climb Like a Tree.
1: Great song. Absolutely. David writes in, who plays Josh Graham in his biopic? Denton Day, The Rock. Could see it.
14: You look like a big tribal tattoo guy.
1: Just don't think he's big enough.
14: A good enough actor? Yeah, I agree.
1: That's what I'm saying. In more ways than one.
14: Yeah, he'd play you like an idiot. But you'd be jacked. So, you know, would you suffer? Would you, if someone was making a biopic of you, would you suffer the intelligence loss if it means jacked like The Rock?
1: New Legacy writes in, I'll say that answer is yes. I'll answer your question, yes. Did you see the primetime trailer about the To Catch a Predator show? The actor did great. That actor is the answer to my question. Hottest actor in Hollywood right now, Robert Pattinson. If Robert Pattinson could play Chris Hansen, Robert Pattinson could play Josh Graham in the movie.
14: What's the guy that played Ron Weasley up to? You're a ginger.
1: I don't know what Rupert Grint is up to nowadays. I just love, in the chat, hearing from my fans. It's great. Like, people are saying, hey, Josh Graham, who should play in the biopic? And then I think I don't even know how to pronounce this guy's name. It doesn't matter. Says that I look like a, quote, can I go outside mom looking ass? A, mom, he stole my popsicle looking ass. A, mom doesn't love me looking ass. Mom, I'm using Westwood One to promote. Still getting nothing looking ass. Is that a reference to my sex life? Maybe? I don't know. I'm married. I have a kid.
14: What, is going outside bad? I thought we wanted kids to go outside more.
1: No, I think he's saying I have to ask for permission in order to go outside.
14: Still going outside.
1: It's not my mom, it's my wife that I'm asking. Honey! Taking Willow the dog out. That's what we're doing. It's the move. Last call. Actually, no. We got a guest who's joining us. B-Dot. He's the most entertaining guest in sports talk. We've been asking all night, who would you nominate as the next athlete to get SNL, with Jalen Brunson hosting the SNL premiere this weekend? We'll ask Dot, and also apparently he has Dallas Cowboy takes he wants to share with us, in addition to taking us to grammar school. Dot joins the show next.
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1: While Packers Falcons top of mind tonight, of course, the top headlines across the NFL this week have come from the NFC East. The Washington Commanders being without Jaden Daniels, the New York Giants losing Jackson Dart for the season. With that in mind, we bring in Cowboy Superfan, who doubles as the most entertaining guest in sports talk, B-Dot, to Westwood One Sports Night. Dot, we'll get to our weekly playing of grammar school momentarily, but given two teams in your team's division are now without their starting quarterbacks right now, how does that affect the way you view your Cowboys outlook?
5: Oh, it doesn't change anything. I'm a little disappointed because I wanted, when we got our face back against the Giants, I wanted to get some of that dart. You dig? Wanted to get a little bit of that. You dig? But he, you know, he got up out of there. We'll see him next season. Didn't like the way they handled business week one. But like I told you, I was very optimistic about my Cowboys. I like the play calling. You cannot predict what plays we're going to, for the past 5 years, we knew what was getting ready to be called from play from down to down. Second down, we're going to run. Third down, we're going to pass. Fourth down, we're going to punt. Now you don't know what the hell the Cowboys are going to do, and I love that about us. I love it. As for, you know, J5 over there in Washington, don't really care about that. We were going to give belt to the Commanders either way, or the Commodores. The Commodores, I like to call them, because they're easy. Easy like a Sunday morning, yeah. The Commodores, you know what? But nevertheless, J5 will be back, and we can put belt to them when we see them again in the next time. But what really upset me, Josh, is this Cowboy fan is in two fantasy football leagues. In one of my fantasy football leagues, J5 was my starting quarterback. In my other fantasy football league, Jackson Dart was my fantasy football quarterback. So look at me.
1: Sunday, the Cowboys will face the Ravens in Brazil. I'd love to know if it bothers you at all to see America's team sent overseas. Did you consider making the trip to Rio?
5: Absolutely, man. Like, going to Brazil is one of my favorites. Like, it's on my to-do list. Like, have you seen the women in Brazil? Have you seen their volleyball team, Josh? Oh, my gosh. I want to go play volleyball with the Brazilians. They're freaking gorgeous over there. Absolutely, I wanted to go. And I hope that the CD and Dak and them boys don't be over there in no brothels and carrying on. And they focused, locked in. You go to the brothel after you get the win against the Ravens. After you put belt to them Ravens, then you go take your belt off and give work to them Brazilian volleyball players.
1: B-Dot's the most entertaining guest in sports talk. Who's going to deny that?
5: He's like,
1: He loves his boys, them boys. Now we get to the reason that Dot's here, because it's an educational segment. We call it grammar school. Dot and I have been doing this for a long, long time where, you know, I'm a pasty white guy that's just not in the know sometimes. And I'm around a ton of athletes and, you know, there's an urban vernacular that's used in sports that, you know, some people might be unfamiliar with, and we want to teach people what some of these words might mean. And generally it leads, the way that people learn is through my embarrassment. So what, how does this work, B-Dot?
5: Oh, it's very simple. Over the years, I've given you three words or phrases of the urban demographic, and you have to get two out of three correct to get a satisfactory grade. For those that have been listening to you here on Westwood One Sports, you know that sometimes you may have my good brother, Linnell Willingham, in here. And, you know, Linnell, he's always like, yo, I need to see implication. Like, I need to see him apply these. I need to see the application of the usage of the terms, Dot, to be sure that Josh is learning. And I say, you know what, Linnell? You know what, L-Dub? You're right. Because as you said at the beginning of this, Josh, we've been playing this game for a very long time. We may have done 1,000 words. Seriously. So now we have to see if you can put them in sentences,
6: as
5: we did last week.
6: I do have one lifeline. I do have one lifeline. It's Denton Day. Let's get it started. What's the first word?
5: Grits. G-R-I-T-S. Not to be confused with Big Grits. Rest in peace to the big homie, Eric Montross. Carolina legend. Do your Googles. Uh-huh. But this is grits, G-R-I-T-S, grits in the urban demographic. What is grits? No, how do you use grits in a sentence?
6: Okay, see, I think it's one of two things. It means that something's really good or something's really bad. It's one or the other. Like saying that the Carolina Panthers were grits against the Falcons, who we watched tonight on Sunday, that could be the case, or it could be the Panthers the week before that giving up 59 points. They were grits in a bad way. I think we like grits. So I'm going to say grits means something is good. Like it's a positive thing. So I will say that, let me think of a good example. It is grits that both the White Sox and Cubs are going to the playoffs in the same year in baseball.
5: That is pretty awesome. However, that is not how you use grits. Yeah, grits means unattractive. A person is ugly. That is grits. If she's grits, she's ugly. Like, oh my gosh, she's very unattractive.
6: Wow.
5: Oh, 0 for 1.
6: That's tough. Okay, what's next?
5: Dupe. D-U-P-E. Dupe. Use dupe in a sentence.
6: Is it generally used? It's a verb, right?
5: No, it's a noun.
6: So it's not duping somebody.
5: I'd say it's a noun. I know what a verb is, an action. It's a noun. It's a person, place, or thing.
6: We've had these before where you tell me it's an adjective noun or something weird. So
5: I've made up adjectives before. There have been adjectives.
6: Okay.
5: This is just a noun.
6: Got it. Understood. I'm definitely going to use D-Day. D-Day, what's a dupe?
7: We're gonna have to talk this one out, Josh. This is not one that I know for sure, but I have a philosophy that this might work. It feels like that's something that it's not great, right?
6: Not smart. Like somebody is a dupe.
7: Somebody is a dupe, but it also could be something that does not look the way that it's supposed to. Knock off something along those lines. So, like, if I were to use my lifeline, I would say that, Dot, I once bought a dupe pair of Jordans where the Jumpman had a butt crack.
6: I'm going to use that example.
7: Thing, by the way. It was Gamma 11s when I was in college. I got them for $45. I was like, damn, I got a steal. And then I pulled those things out of the box. They weren't in a box. They were in a bag, and they had a butt crack. And I was like,
6: Do you still have them?
7: No.
5: Absolutely not. No. Why would he have those?
6: No. Is this for the story?
7: I wore them twice. Then I was like, I should probably not do this.
5: Probably not do this anymore. Absolutely not.
6: Was he right?
5: Is that your final answer?
6: Yes.
5: That is 100% correct. A dupe is a duplicate. Yeah, absolutely.
6: Let's correct. Go. Let's, a duplicate.
5: Dupe. Yeah, duplicate. Yeah, a dupe. Yeah. Mm-hmm.
6: Thank you, D-Day. You did your service. That's great.
5: Great job. Now I would like to let people know that D-Day is a white guy. Okay, so this is not race specific.
6: We say urban vernacular. This isn't Afrocentric. It's me being out of the know and us all trying to learn together. This is
5: correct.
6: A very inclusive space. That's what it
5: Absolutely.
6: Is.
5: Absolutely.
6: Okay, I need to get this one right to win, though.
5: Yeah. What are grippers?
6: Grippers. Mm-hmm. It's either like, it's not like the chokers that women wear. It's not like, I want to say it's, I'm going to say grippers are fingernails. Like Caleb Williams has some colorful grippers.
5: Is that your final answer?
6: You just sounded like a robot. Oh my gosh.
5: Is it still doing that? My phone, my
6: No, mic, you're all good. You're all good now. Okay. You're all good now. That
5: it
6: was
5: does
6: amazing.
5: That every now and then, and I don't know why. I think it's because I dropped my microphone.
6: It was for a second. Oh my God.
5: Yes,
6: that's just what I
5: hate
6: heard.
5: When it does that.
6: That's
5: Nevertheless,
6: great.
5: Is that your final answer?
6: Yes.
5: Grippers or fingernails? That is 100% correct. That is correct. That is correct.
6: What up,
5: that
6: Caleb? Iceman!
5: Now wait,
6: Iceman.
5: Now wait, wait. I need you to understand something though, Josh. You are correct, but you used it completely wrong, but I'm going to allow you to keep your point. They're women's nails. And
6: yeah,
5: you know, when
6: yeah.
5: women have the long nails and they have all the, those are called grippers.
6: I just couldn't resist the Caleb Williams.
5: Understood.
6: Joke.
5: Understood. Understood.
6: Can't
5: understood.
6: Think of another setting I'd be referencing men's fingernails. Generally.
5: I mean, you could talk about Edward Scissorhands. He has some very, very sharp grippers.
6: Got to ask you this on the way out. We got B-Dot, who's with us here, most entertaining guest in sports talk. Jalen Brunson is hosting the season premiere of Saturday Night Live this weekend. Are you going to be watching? Is there an athlete you'd like to nominate to be on SNL? Get the yes invite.
5: Ant-Man.
6: Wow.
5: Ant-Man would be hilarious.
6: It really, whoa.
5: Ant-Man would be hilarious.
6: Can we put him on live television?
5: Bro, no. Yes. Well, who knows? But it might be his last time on live television, but Ant-Man would be ratings nonstop.
6: Wow. Didn't even think about Ant-Man. Whoa.
5: That's
6: a great submission. Are you in on watching Jalen Brunson, though, this weekend?
5: No, not at all. No. I have zero interest in watching Jalen Brunson on Saturday Night Live.
6: Wow.
5: I'd rather watch me clip my toenails in slow motion. I would.
6: Thought you were going to say clip your grippers.
5: No.
6: B-Dot, love you for doing this.
5: Always, my boy.
6: We'll talk to you next week. The most entertaining guest at Sports Talk. Thanks so much. B-Dot joining us. Figured now is as good a time as any to say last call for phone calls. Ring the bell, 310-840-4910. If you have any more nominees for the next athlete to get Saturday Night Live. Like, what sports have we not talked about yet? Heard suggestions of tennis, just don't think you can be big enough to get that type of stage in tennis. Is there anybody in hockey? Alex Ovechkin.
7: No, he can't speak English. I wonder if Ben Shelton would have won the U.S. Open if they would have put him in there.
6: Has Serena ever hosted?
7: I do not believe so. Let me pull up. I had just pulled up the list of total athletes that had hosted SNL. It's a very small amount.
6: It's not a long list. That's why this is a big deal. This is for us. This is a win for us. It's not just a Knicks thing. There are going to be a bunch of references and jokes that's all there for us to understand. These are sports bits, sports segments. And that's going to be great. I love it. We don't get enough of it. And the season premiere, it's a big deal. Do you think Jalen Brunson does any political humor?
7: Yes. Oh, of course. There's got to be at least one joke in there about the only game they lost was when Trump was in attendance.
6: Oh, I thought they were going to make Brunson Mamdani, and he's going to be back every week. To do that, he's going to be the mayor of New York City. That actually would be a really funny bit if they did that.
7: Well, he already has the key to it. He's the king of New York. I think that's his bid. He's the king of New York.
6: Yeah. Can figure out. Do they have somebody for that character yet? I don't know. Like, you would think SNL would already have their characters, but I don't know. We haven't heard from SNL. Obviously, they take the entire summer off. We hadn't seen SNL since May.
7: Yeah, they could just use a celebrity. They could use him if he really...
6: That's a good point.
7: His free time is looking like on Saturdays.
6: Yeah. I love SNL. Can't wait. And by the way, I love this new Taylor Swift, too. I'm in. I'm going to be listening to Cleveland off the hook on Friday. It's going to happen. Might even replace Jimmy Buffett. Nah, we wouldn't do that on Free For All Friday. Jimmy Buffett stays. But speaking of Free For All Friday, we have a Stanley Cup champion that is going to join the show on Friday night, tomorrow night. Jordan Martinook. Do you know why I specifically wanted to talk to Jordan Martinook of the Carolina Hurricanes? My Carolina Hurricanes. Is he the biggest name? No. But is he the most fun interview on the team? Absolutely, by far. Jordan Martinook is a massive Nickelback fan. Loves the deep cuts. Loves to talk about it. And also, he's the biggest partier. By far. Like, this man, there's a viral video from the locker room of him cramping up, sitting on the ground while chugging beer from the Stanley Cup. So much so that the NFL, if it was the NFL, they would be fining him $14,000 for the chugging motion out of the Stanley Cup. There's no better person to talk to on what specifically the Stanley Cup celebration looked like and getting those stories than Jordan Martinook. So that'll be a lot of fun. Aaron writes in. Scotty Scheffler.
7: Ready to give you sneaky funny. You have to, if you do a Scotty Scheffler SNL, you have to have at least one skit.
6: No. There's two golfers.
7: From a jail.
6: There are two golfers that would be better than Scotty, though, in terms of personality.
7: Bryson
6: and Brooks Koepka. But Brooks has fallen off a bit.
7: You might want to keep him away. I know they cleaned up SNL, but you might want to keep him away.
6: Jenna Sims, she'll be there. Let's make it happen. Bryson's a perfect one, though. Bryson needs to have a crazy year where he wins multiple majors. And then he could be on. Tiger Woods never hosted SNL.
7: No, that'd be terrible. Oh, my God.
6: But no, who was more famous than Tiger, though?
7: Even like Tiger
6: Michael Jordan
7: time.
6: Hosted. Michael Jordan hosted SNL.
7: Michael Jordan is funny. Tiger in his prime is a robot. He's not making jokes. Like, if you want Tiger now, sure. Like, you get Grandpa Tiger or, like, Father Tiger, where he's, like, funny and he's kind of loose and he kind of understands where he's at. But, like, Tiger in 04, he would have killed everyone in there. Golfers are really interesting as it relates to SNL. So I'm, like, looking at all of the athletes that have hosted, and there are no golfers on here. And I'm wondering if... So I watched, like, an interview, I think it was Colin Jost, talking about Travis Kelce, and he said that one of the reasons that Travis is so good and one of the reasons I think Jalen Brunson is so good is because they're athletes and they respond really well to coaching.
6: Correct.
7: It's like a team environment. Well, golf isn't really like that. You have your caddy and you're getting advice from them, but it's not like you're not getting coached nearly as much as a football player, basketball player. So like when you look at the athletes that have hosted, yeah, there's some Olympic athletes in here. There's some pro wrestlers in here. The Rock, Hulk Hogan, so on and so forth. But a lot of it, these are like athletes that are part of a team that can be coached.
6: Less ego, because it's, you can tell them, and I heard someone describe what you're describing about when Peyton was there 20 years ago. Like Bill Hader was talking about this and said, Peyton would, after they get done with like a rehearsal, would say, was that funny? Was that good? Did that suck? And you're trying to couch it because you're used to couching things with like celebrities and trying to kiss their ass. And Peyton's like, no, just tell me, was that good or was that not good? Oh, that wasn't good? Okay, cool. And you move on to doing something different, doing something. So yeah, that's why I'm surprised there aren't as many athletes, because they seem to be the perfect coachable, like moldable clay figures to have out there and get you from point A to point B, you would think. I'm trying to think other sports that we haven't covered. Soccer No one on Team USA.
7: No. Yeah, no one on Team USA. Maybe you missed the mark a little bit years ago. Like Alex Morgan would have been nice.
6: Yeah.
7: When Team USA women were dominating. I mean, although you could have, like, again, if Ben Shelton won the U.S. Open, you could have done a joint where it's him and Trinity Rodman, because their profile was kind of, you know, popping off when Shelton was there, because she was there and she was present and she was flying back and forth from D.C. where she plays to New York. Like, that would have made sense.
6: Has there ever been a college football athlete host?
7: No, because they would not. There would be impermissible benefits to get the college athlete there.
6: Nowadays, though.
7: Nowadays, you can, but there's not an athlete big enough nowadays. Except for maybe Arch, but Arch doesn't like to show personality.
6: It's true. But then again, what college quarterback do we know has a great personality? They do a good job of hiding personality from quarterbacks.
7: I feel like we had a pretty good idea of who Fernando Mendoza was, like midway through the year last year.
6: I don't know. I think we learned that with Mendoza. That you're right. You have the we went 98 yards with my boys when he was at Stanford or at Cal against Stanford. Yeah, we had a better sense. For sure. But maybe I'm biased because I've talked to Fernando a couple of times prior to him being with Indiana. Fun question, fun topic.
7: About WWE wrestlers.
6: John Cena hosted late last decade, I think.
7: Yeah, he hosted in 2016. Ronda Rousey was in 2016 as well. And then it's a big gap. I think then it was Dwayne in 2000. There are a couple pro wrestlers that would be interesting in this role. Like, I think Batista, he's not an active pro wrestler anymore, but
6: Pat McAfee.
7: Batista would be hilarious. I think McAfee would be, he'd sell into the bit, so I think he'd be good. MJF, he's not a WWE guy. Because he doesn't work for the Fed. He works at AEW. But MJF would be great. He's in a couple of movies coming up. He was with Sandler, and he was Sandler's son in Happy Gilmore, too. He can act. Becky Lynch would be good. There are a couple of wrestlers.
6: Is Sandler going to show Saturday night?
7: I'm sure. I mean, they're going to have a ton of the Knicks fans, the super fans there.
6: Oh, I can already see it. That's the monologue where you take questions from people in the audience, and it's going to be Sandman, Mariska, maybe Timothy Chalamet, Ben Stiller asking questions. They're like, I could see the whole thing being, well, there's more to us than just basketball. And then they're all decked out in Knicks garb asking questions only about the Knicks.
7: I could see that being someone on the mouth if they were a Knicks MF Doom jersey.
6: What do we got? And put it to bed.
7: Unfortunately, no MF Doom, but I stumbled across a crazy art exhibit that could actually work if it was real. I'll explain what that means when we get back.
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0: Want to give a shout out to Pete Souza, officially on our team with Drake Toll in the mornings. They're on the way. Had Pete on Sunday night, NFL Instagram. We then had our reaction show during Sunday Night Football. Pete's as good as they come. Welcome to the team. Drake Toll, somebody's got to keep him in check. Pete Souza does a good job with that. Addie Bates, honestly, is the best enforcer on that program. Laura as well. Rockstar group, the Drake Toll Show that you should be tuned in to in just a little bit. But to close out this program that we call Westwood One Sports Night, need to give a shout out to BDOT. Appreciate him joining the show. Oliver, who's been taking your calls all night, 310-840-4910. And of course, Denton Day. We now lean on the aforementioned producer of this show to put this show to bed.
1: Every now and then, Josh, I scroll the internet for stories for put the show to bed, which can be very dangerous. But usually I stumble across something that that catches my attention. I think it's interesting. And this is a perfect encapsulation of that mentality. I stumbled across a place in Seattle that is called an inconvenience store. And I'm perplexed by this. I was like, well, what is an inconvenience store? Because I know what a convenience store is. You know what a convenience store is. Duh, right? You go, You get some things that are convenient. What a novel concept. So I was reading up on this store, and it's in Seattle. It's this combination of a store that you can actually buy things at, but it is also, in a sense, a very like Seattle sense, it's an art exhibit. It's meant to highlight, well, I don't really know what it's meant to highlight, but it's meant to highlight how we rely on material items or things of that nature. Again, I don't know. I'm not from Seattle. I don't know their way of life. But what caught my attention is, because this was in the headline, they sell Tangled headphones. And that hooked me. I'm a big J journalist over here. I understand how to write a lead. I understand how to write a big headline. The idea and the concept of buying pre-tangled headphones got my attention and got me down the rabbit hole. So they worked. They worked me.
0: Inconvenience store. Great, great concept for sure. But
1: I think if you buy soda there, it should be pre-shaken.
0: Seattle is probably top of the list of cities I haven't been to that I really want to. And it seems that all my friends have made trips to Seattle. Family members have made trips to Seattle this year. And I've never been.
1: What's stopping you?
0: It just hasn't happened. I've been to several places on the West Coast. Just haven't been to Seattle before. And actually, do you want to know the weirdest one? And I have no good explanation for it, is Chicago. I haven't been to Chicago either. That's the one huge city that I haven't been to.
1: I haven't been there either.
0: So those would be the two that I need to figure out a way, get out that way. But then you start thinking about it. Is there a period of time you'd like to live in these places? Like, you hear about Los Angeles in the 70s and 80s. What it was like there when you could actually drive around place to place when it wasn't as congested as it is today. Seattle in the 90s featured in a lot of movies when you have the grunge scene, what it was. That comes to mind. New York in the 70s, all the crazy things that were happening at that time. Boston perhaps 20 years ago with all the sports teams are good at once. Just trying to think if there's a city that you'd love to be at a specific period of time.
1: Literally any city right now is fine with me. I've never thought about being like in a time period.
0: What would be the best period of time to live in D.C.?
1: Now, I guess. I have no idea.
0: See, my thought would be when you got Joe Gibbs firing on all cylinders in the early 80s.
1: Oh, if you're talking from a sports standpoint, then yeah, in the 80s, early 90s, late 80s. But if you're talking a city standpoint, like I there were a lot of things going on in the late 80s and 90s that maybe didn't make this place so fun to live.
0: Huh. Makes sense. Denton Day, we'll leave it on that note. Everybody have yourself a better day than Matt LaFleur is set to have. Hoo boy. Atlanta 35, Green Bay 14. This has been Westwood One Sports Night.
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18: May 15, 9 a.m. Two women quietly waiting at the doctor's office. Woman 1 says, "Cold day, huh?" Woman 2, "What's that?" Woman 1, "Kinda cold today." Woman 2, Yeah, wasn't expecting that. Woman 1, what is it, 47 degrees? Woman 2, no, more like 45. Woman 1, yeah, makes sense. At least it's not raining. Woman 2, that would be sad. Woman 1, so sad. Woman 2, the weather. Woman 1, crazy. 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

0: Good morning. It is the Drake Toll Show on Westwood One Sports and the Westwood One Sports app. Drake Toll with you from the Savannah Bananas organization. Locked on Big 12 and right here on Westwood One Sports. He's ESPN play-by-play Pete Souza. Addie Bates produces. Laura Jimenez runs the board. And Matt LaFleur gets fired. I don't understand how the Green Bay Packers head coach finagled his way into an extension this offseason. Then last night, in front of the home crowd, the home opener in Green Bay, the Packers completely fall apart. 35-14, they fall at the hands of the Atlanta Falcons, who were completely jump-started by Michael Penix Jr. making his first start last night at quarterback. 256 yards through the air. The Falcons, 242 yards on the ground. 35 total points on the road against the Packers and a beatdown. Pete, you said it yesterday. You thought the Atlanta Falcons were going to take the points, Falcons plus 5.5, and they might just win it outright. Number one, how did you know? Number two, is step number two taking a long look at Matt LaFleur and his job in Green Bay?
1: Well, number one is, nobody knows, right? We don't have a crystal ball. But I can tell you that it felt like the Falcons were going to be frisky, and it really did feel like the Packers are totally vulnerable right now. We are at a threshold and a flashpoint in the Packers organization that is starting to feel like 1987, not like we're headed into 2027. And what I mean by that is the potential of just being hapless and irrelevant. Like, that's what it feels like right now. The infrastructure that was left for Matt LaFleur, the players that were left for Matt LaFleur, they've all obviously filtered out, except for a handful, you know, one of which, Jordan Love. And, you know, now he's got to start kind of looking in the mirror and answering some questions. Because it's not just Matt LaFleur. It's easy to look at the head of the snake and say, okay, you, this is your fault. But there's enough blame to go around. And to realistically expect for the Packers to fire Matt LaFleur this morning is a bit of a reach, but it is now officially on the table. Like, we will have to, as we get move forward in the morning, I do want to check the odds. Like, you know, what Vegas is saying about him getting fired. Because as we start the day, I love that we get the first crack at this. But, you know, and you hate to see somebody get fired, but that is a very realistic possibility for Matt LaFleur now. That was a debacle last night because it's your home opener, because the expectations are high, and because the Falcons aren't good.
0: Do you fire Matt LaFleur? 310-840-4910. The phone line, the text line are open. 310-840-4910 following a Thursday night fall apart. And not just the Thursday night fall apart, but the way you ended last season, specifically in the playoffs, the way you've began this season, the collapse against the Vikings in week one, sneaking past the Jets in overtime, a hapless performance last night. But Pete, on the flip side, for those that are in the car right now, like, yep, you know, get the pitchforks. Come on, torches. We are marching to Matt LaFleur's house tonight. Fire him. He's still 77-42-1 as the head coach of the Packers. He's been to the postseason 6 out of 7 years since he began his head coaching career in Green Bay in 2019. Are we overreacting, or is this fan base at this franchise at an impasse right now? Is this just a Friday morning they want clicks, or is this real? I mean, does this resume justify hot seat?
1: It's very real, Drake. I mean, as much as the pulse of Packer Nation, you know, we had a call yesterday early in the show totally saying, hey, this Matt LaFleur's coaching for his job, right? This is yesterday. And of course, fans, right? Short for fanatic. I hate that, but it's true when we hear people say that. But we felt the same way. You know, and we talk to people around the NFL. We talk to people around these organizations. We also have a ton of experience following this stuff. I've been in NBA front offices where you go to work one day with a head coach, he loses 3 games in a row, and he's fired. I mean, that's the reality of the business. No matter what your track record says, you're only as good as how you've been doing recently. And I think the Packers, when you look at their regular season games, what are they, 1-2? So they are 6 of their last 8. Matt LaFleur has lost 6 of his last 7 games as a head coach, or seven of his last eight, excuse me, because he lost five straight to begin last year, to end last year. He is on a death march. That's what it feels like. And again, the vibe around last night, the home opener, how quiet the crowd was, really got kicked in the teeth. It's these losses have been so bad. Real quick, the loss last night was devastating. The playoff loss, absolutely devastating. The loss to the Vikings in the opener, devastating. Those were three embarrassing losses. Like, that's how you get fired.
0: He is Pete Souza, ESPN play-by-play. You're listening to Westwood One Sports and the Westwood One Sports app. It is the Drake Toll Show. And it's not an overreaction to me at all. If I'm a Packers fan, if I'm a fan of this storied franchise who has expectations of a Super Bowl, of not just playoff runs here and there, oh, we got there. Hey, representation. If I'm a Packers fan, I'm out. And I further want to understand why Matt LaFleur got a contract extension in the offseason. If I'm a Packers fan, I'm starting to point the finger all around now. You were up 21-3 in that playoff game against Chicago last year that you lost, 31-27, this massive comeback for your biggest rival, the Bears, and the egg was all over your face. The embarrassment was all over the Green Bay Packers. Then 2 weeks later, you signed Matt LaFleur to a multi-year contract extension. I don't understand that move. The trajectory has not been up. The trajectory has only been down in Green Bay. And again, if I'm a fan, I'm now pointing fingers in any and every direction to figure out what the hell is going on. On the flip side, Kevin Stefanski. You know, I made the case yesterday. This poor guy goes from the Browns to the Browns South. The Falcons have looked like an organization in disarray, and I believe in Matt Ryan. I think he'll put it together. But Ian Cunningham, the GM, during his first year, it's been anything but flashy. Last night, Michael Penix Jr. made this Falcons team look different, and it wasn't all on his shoulders, but for the first time since the Falcons had a passing game that a defense had to respect, they could open up the run game, and Bijan Robinson went for 29 carries, 194 yards, two touchdowns. This is a version of the Falcons we have not seen. This is a version of the Falcons that if I'm an opposing defense, I don't want to see.
1: Well, and it kind of puts the NFL on notice, right? And this is the best part about sports. I mean, we had a pitchfork, not a pitchfork, fork. We don't hate them. We had a fork in the Falcons yesterday. They were toast, right?
0: Yeah.
1: And now all of a sudden, a game like that thrust them right back into the conversation of the playoffs. Michael Penix and his career, basically reviving a Falcons organization that felt dormant yesterday morning. And another thing is you go back to the Packers and why moving on from Matt LaFleur doesn't spell the end of his career, but spells the end of the road with the Packers, is that it's clear that, you know, I don't want to say lost the locker room. That's almost an indictment. But something that he's doing is falling on deaf ears in Green Bay. Now, I'm not saying all he's doing, but it's now an epidemic. These guys are getting embarrassed. They're losing with consistency. They're blowing leads. It's everything that you need for a case to stack up to fire an NFL coach, particularly one of a tradition-rich franchise that over the past 25 years or 30 years, let's say, going back to that Super Bowl, the first one, has been rich with tradition again.
0: Got a text from Alabama. Shannon says, morning, Drake. Morning, Pete. Hope all is good this morning. All right. We're off to a dashing start. Morning, Shannon. I don't think you really can fire LaFleur, because if you wanted to get rid of him, you would have done it in January. Instead, you signed him to an extension, which in and of itself does not make any sense. Pete, is that right? Can we make sense of an extension for this guy? Why did we extend this guy?
1: I don't know. I mean, I'm not going to sit here and pretend to have all the answers. I do know that it's more of a problem because you re-signed his assistants too. So now it's, if you're a Packers fan, are you a hostage, right, for the rest of the season? Because that's what happens. Like, bad coaches and bad organizations, they take hostages, dude. They don't have, disappointed fans. They take hostages. And that is what this is starting to look like for the Packers when you have an extension of Matt LaFleur, when you have an extension of his assistants, when you have very little light at the end of the tunnel, and there's not a ton of hope. That's a rough spot to be in as a fan. And let's not forget, that's who this is all about. You know, so it's got to be frustrating for Packers fans this morning. And wait, Packers fans aren't like Eagles fans or Giants fans. They're very nice people for the most part. But they're probably not very nice this morning.
0: No, LaFleur's on the decline. That's the difference to me. LaFleur is not getting better. LaFleur is not showing signs of, oh, man, this coaching staff, they have the ilk to at some point turn this around. No, they're further diving it into burying it into the ground. Like Ryan in Myrtle Beach texts and says, two words, Mike Tomlin. This is from a Packer fan of the 843. LaFleur has to go before we waste Jay Love. Jordan Love, I don't think many Packers fans would tell you Jordan Love is the issue. Push back, 310-840-4910. They would say that Matt LaFleur is the issue. And what's not helping Matt LaFleur are names like Mike Tomlin. There are going to be sexy head coaching names in the offseason that the Packers could pick up and rejuvenate the fan base with. Now, look, an example of this is...
1: I love when you say sexy.
0: All right, good morning, Pete. Why? When Mike McCarthy is on the table, right, in Pittsburgh, maybe it's not the best hire, but it's a new voice. And Pittsburgh Steelers fans were excited about a new voice. I've talked at length with Gary Patterson, College Football Hall of Famer, who was at TCU for over 20 years as the head coach, won a Rose Bowl beating Wisconsin 1 year. And he was clear, after 20 years, they wanted a new voice. I could have won 8-9 games every year. They wanted a new voice. Packers fans are 7 years into LaFleur. They could go get Tomlin, who might be at the twilight of his career, who might have lost his fastball. They just want a new voice. And when names like Mike Tomlin have enough grasp on your offseason, have a big enough headline, Packers fans are going to further clamor for that. LaFleur is not helped by the market that's been built right now.
1: Well, I'll give you here some good news for some Packers fans and Matt LaFleur. A situation in which, if it were to play out, like the example I'm going to give, everybody wins. Andy Reid. Like, Andy Reid, NFC championship after NFC championship in Philadelphia. Couldn't break through. Couldn't get it done. Finally, a change was made. Andy Reid's let go. He goes to Kansas City, where he builds a dynasty. The Eagles take a minute. You know, you got to stumble through some Chip Kelly stuff. But you get to Doug Peterson. You get to Nick Foles. You get a Super Bowl. Then you get another one with Nick Sirianni. And we know what Kansas City's doing and has done. So it's not, again, like this does not mean that like Matt LaFleur is executing like coaching malpractice or he's doing a horrible job. But something is missing. And we are now to a fork in the road where how much more evidence do you need? We know how the fan base feels. But if you're the organization, how much more evidence do you need before you start to get to work, get a coach on deck, get rid of Matt LaFleur and his assistants, or some of them, or maybe you just get rid of Matt LaFleur, which is a potential here, and you have an assistant take over, and you wait till the end of the season, and you have to buy everybody out, and you have money on the books that you're paying these guys, but it beats being a loser.
0: Following a loss to the Falcons last night, let's bring in Addie Bates, producer, Drake Toll Show. Addie, are we overreacting, or does it behoove the Packers to just bite the bullet, say, oops, sorry for the extension, time to make a move?
2: It was such an ugly loss.
0: Bad.
2: It was ugly. The score says 35-14, but Michael Penix Jr. did not play that well. If you even just watched the first five minutes of the first quarter, you're like, all right, well, he's back. That's what we've been waiting for. Threw for 256 yards to Jordan Love's 312. It's just the play calling from LaFleur. He's done. It's bad. You did not play a great team. I wouldn't say they really outplayed you or anything like that. They both looked atrocious out there. It was trash versus garbage, and whoever was going to come out on top, that's what happened there. But if you look at just Jordan Love's a lot more talented than a banged up Michael Penix Jr. He should have done better than that. I cannot believe that this morning we are waking up to the headline saying 35-14 and that the Falcons handled the Packers at Lambeau You saw people in the stands checking their pulse. You saw Packers fans, the finger to the neck, checking the pulse. And that's honestly not even an exaggeration. I'd be doing the same thing. And yeah, LaFleur should be doing the same thing right now because he should be fired. The fact that he got an extension back in January is insane to me. Let's just put that in the paper shredder.
0: You know, we'll keep the phone line open, 310-840-4910, for you, America, to decide whether or not Matt LaFleur should keep his job. But I think all three, it's consensus amongst us three, that LaFleur is the issue and a new voice is needed in Green Bay, one of your most storied franchises in the NFL. And this show, this morning, is calling for coaching change. Fire Matt LaFleur. Find someone else. He's Pete Souza, ESPN play-by-play co-hosting. Addie Bates produces. Laura Jimenez runs the board. We're missing the big thing here. I want to push back a bit on Addie. What if the Falcons are actually good? Next. 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

0: 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Here's Drake Toll.
1: We'll do it. We'll do it live. No. We'll do it live. I'll write it and we'll do it live.
2: I will not hurt myself.
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1: Woo!
4: Andrea Bocelli. All right, the Atlanta Falcons, 310-840-4910. Are they actually good at football? See, Addy's case is the Falcons didn't play great football last night, or at least Michael Penix Jr. didn't. And, you know, it's hard to come onto the show and rag on a guy who went 18 for 25, 256 yards, a touchdown, an interception, 10.2 yards per pass. But it is fair to say the eye test for Michael Penix Jr. didn't blow you away. It didn't look like Michael Penix Jr. was walking through the front door and saving the Falcons franchise. However, he kind of did. Like, Drake London has been waiting on someone to throw him the football. And last night, Drake London was the only Falcons receiver over 20 yards receiving. 9 receptions, 194 yards on the evening for Drake London. And in his best Julio Jones impersonation, 0 touchdowns. Bijan Robinson, 29 carries, 194 yards and 2 touchdowns, 6.7 yards per carry. Michael Penix Jr. himself, if you watch the game, may not have passed the eye test, but his presence allowed the Falcons to do more offensively. They became more dynamic. They ran the football well. Drake London was a star. And this Atlanta team altogether looked different last night. Pete, are you scared? Is it an overreaction to say Atlanta became scary over the course of 60 minutes in the NFC South?
5: Let's back up a little bit here. Okay. I'm a little annoyed. Okay. And
4: you're annoyed?
5: This is exactly what I said was going to happen. And I'm wrong a lot. Okay.
4: No, you nailed this. This is a victory lap for you. I'm ready. Yeah.
5: Because what you just said is 1,000% true. It's not as though Michael Penix Jr. is Michael Vick, right? He dropped back the pass. I think Addy sent us a text that he looked like ass early on.
4: Very early,
5: which was
4: yeah.
5: true. But that was the eye test. Like, it would be third and long. He drops back the pass. You know, he's got that live wire of an arm. But he's throwing it and it's sailing like way over guys' heads. And you're like, oh, man, this is going to be bad, you know. But yeah. What he did that we had lost sight of in that first series is that, like, he ignited hope and, like, a different vibe in that locker room, like a different belief. Like, because, you know, the Falcons didn't necessarily come out of the gate smoking, but they came out of the gate different. And, like, there was just a whole aura about the team that was completely – that had changed, right? From they got beat so bad in Carolina, right? And the Panthers are okay, they're good, but they're not world beaters. And yeah, I think the Falcons are for real. I don't know how long, because remember what I said yesterday, Drake? This has the feel of an interim head coach stepping in, more so than a change in an organization that will lead to maintained success, right? Like, so to answer your question, after I do a little peacocking, I will say, he's like, okay, wrap it up. I will say that I don't love the Falcons long term, like this season, because I still don't believe Michael Penix can be the guy who's going to take you, like, you know, to a playoff win, at least not right now.
4: Yeah, Penix had more passing yards, though, and these numbers are gaudy. What he did last night's gaudy compared to what the Falcons are coming from. They had yet to go to the red zone. I mean, I watched the game with a guy who sat to my left last night who, born and raised Savannah, Georgia, loves the Falcons, and that first drive of the red zone, he's like, wow, we're in the red zone. How sad as a franchise do you have to be that week three, your fans are going, oh, the red zone. And it's the first time you've been there. To this point, Cooper Rush in game one, 143 yards passing. Game two, 86. Last night, Michael Penix Jr. had more than that in 60 minutes of football. Bijan Robinson, week one and two, 83 yards, then 72 yards. The receiving high in a game for the Falcons at receiver is 90 yards to this point. Then last night, that's all blown out of the water as Bijan goes for 194. Drake London goes for 194. And the offense looked potent. The offense looked different. Addy, are you still not a believer? And is it because of Michael Penix Jr., or is there something the Falcons can do? Because they do have, I don't want to say a wealth of riches, but they've got names. They've got names. Is there something the Falcons can do to make you buy in, especially this early?
3: I still just don't like Michael Penix Jr. as a quarterback. If that was my quarterback, I think I would be scared. Yeah, you have Bijan Robinson. Yeah, you have one. You have all these pieces around you, but I just don't trust the guy, like, at the helm. I just don't trust their guy. I never trusted it when it was Tua. I didn't trust it when it was Michael. I don't trust any of their quarterbacks, and that's my biggest concern with this team. I watched that game last night. Again, like, I see that they won. I see on paper that they won. But you know what? I also watched the Astros play the A's last night, and the Astros somehow won, but there were two terrible teams playing each other, okay? That's kind of, I was like, wow, this can't get any worse. But I just, Michael Penix did not look great to me. I'm sorry, I know he got the win, but even, like, in the first quarter, I'm not even talking about that interception, there were a lot of incomplete passes. I'm like, where was that going? I was like, what? No one was
5: there.
3: Here's
5: a question for you guys, then. Here's my question for you guys, Drake and Addy. Is it a situation now where Kevin Stefanski is bright enough, right, and can adapt to be like, I don't need Michael Penix to do much if I got Bijan Robinson and my offensive line, like, running wild on teams? Like, could that be a possibility where we're not living life? Because to what you said, Drake, like, Michael Penix gave just enough of a threat to keep, like, nine guys out of the box and give Bijan Robinson an opportunity to make something happen.
4: Addy, you take that.
3: Yeah, I mean, he's going to have to, because if you look at the Falcons' upcoming schedule, they're in New Orleans.
4: It's not good.
3: Then they play the Ravens, the Bears, the 49ers, and then the Buccaneers. But then the Bengals, Chiefs, Vikings, Lions.
4: Oh.
3: So he's going to have to. He's going to have to lean on the, you know, Bijan Robinson to hook him. He's going to have to lean on him, because I don't think Michael Penix can actually show up against those teams. If that's how he played against the Packers who lost, obviously, to the Vikings, who were without their starting quarterback, and then who struggled against the Jets.
4: Yeah, you know, I want to give more credit to Michael Penix Jr. than we're giving right now. And it's because, now, 256 passing yards is nothing to sniff at. That's not a, he had a good game last night. Great game, elite game, no. But he had a good game last night. And I don't want to dunk on him. The credit that I would give are the plays that Michael Penix Jr., again, and Pete, you alluded to this, and I want to drive it home. The defense had to respect Michael Penix Jr. Addy might not have to. I might not have to. I may not be able to come on the show today and say, hey, I respect Michael Penix Jr. I'm watching out for that arm. At any moment, you know, he can fling it. The Packers, they did that, though, defensively. They said, okay, because of the pass game, because of Drake London, we cannot load the box. We cannot bring pressure every play. We can't sell out for the run. We've got to focus on this guy. And I don't know if they – you can't really build a game plan for that, by the way. Like, okay, brand-new head coach in Atlanta, and quarterback who has not played a single snap for that head coach who's making his debut tonight. The Packers weren't a blender. This was a coaching disaster in Green Bay last night. Was it a one-hit wonder where the quarterback walks in new system and you don't know how to play it? You don't have the all-22 on this quarterback and that coach, and you get confused and you lose 35-14? Man, it could be. But this time next week, we're chomping at the bit. The Saints are watching film saying, oh, great. The left tackle, he tweaks his shoulder every run play. He tweaks the other shoulder every pass play. We got this read now. We're going to win. You know, this could flip next week. But for 1 week, and maybe 1 week only, there was a respect for Michael Penix Jr. across the other sideline, whether justified or not, that led the Packers to be scared. And scared money don't make no money, and the Packers made $0 last night.
5: I agree, and it goes back to, you know, what we said earlier about Matt LaFleur's record recently, losing 7 of his last 8 games, including a playoff debacle. Like, this is, like, really trending the wrong way for the Packers, and it's trending the right way for the Falcons. And just like we said here on the Drake Toll Show to a worldwide audience yesterday, right? Like, we said this game was going to dictate a ton. The future of the Packers, it will dictate. And right now, that future looks bleak. And the future of the Falcons now has a little bit of hope. And that's why we love sports. And that's why, like, Thursday night football, which sometimes can be, you know, can put you to sleep, if it felt important last night. It did. I mean, the game, to what Addy said, was kind of trash. But if you look at both organizations and the impact it had on both of them, seismic, dude. Seismic. These teams are waking up this morning feeling 100% different than they did yesterday.
4: Yeah, for the Falcons, you now understand that you don't have to tank. You know, if you go to Green Bay and you lose 35-14 with Michael Penix, your last, the last card you had to deal, the last one, it's like, flip it. Ooh. If Michael Penix Jr. doesn't play well, that's it. You bury it. This season's not going to go well in Atlanta. Now you have hope. Falcons fans woke up today and they're like, well, I don't know if I like it, but I got hope. I don't know if I believe in it, but I have hope. Packers fans, on the other hand, who did lose 35-14, they're ready for the head coach to be gone. Here we have audio from Matt LaFleur's postgame last night. Here were the first words he gave the media after his loss to the Falcons. This is the head coach of the Green Bay Packers.
6: Well, that was a humbling night. Certainly, I don't think anybody's pleased about this. And, you know, we've got a couple extra days here, and everybody's got to take a long, hard look at themselves, and we got to find solutions and just come back ready to work. But it certainly was a tough night.
4: Walking the mile, walking the green mile. It's a great movie. It's like 4.5 hours. It's a really good movie. That's the silhouette, the aberration of Matt LaFleur going to the podium, dead man walking, and saying, well, you know, nobody's happy with tonight. No kidding, huh? No kidding. I mean, Coach Speak 101, nobody's happy with tonight. Thank you, Matt, for clarifying that to begin. And then we get the classic, we're all disappointed. A lot of things have to change. But what? I mean, I want to emphasize, for the Packers to have such a storied franchise and a passionate fan base, this is not going to fly for much longer.
5: No, and Brian Kutahunst, whose name I just butchered, I always do, their GM. And I don't know how that, like, front office totally works. Like,
4: Addy, FCC-wise, exactly. Are we still good? Do we have to dump that? Okay?
5: It's a guy's name. If I mispronounce a name.
4: Somewhere around his name. It's close.
5: Armin, our program director at Westwood One, told me if I said a bad word by accident in good faith, he would pay the FCC. So there you go. Brian Kutahunst. No, but so their general manager, I don't even know, like, it gets kind of, you never really know the inner workings of a front office until you're there. And so, like, the retention of Matt LaFleur and his assistants, like, just really sets up very poorly for this organization, very poorly right now. You are absolutely over a barrel now for this entire season. And the fact of the matter is, if I am sitting there and I am the general manager of the Packers this morning, I probably am. Now, we all think he should go. Packers fans have called the Drake Toll Show and have echoed those sentiments. But if you're the GM of the Packers, is your best move to just hold firm, dude, and be like, let's just hope this thing turns around. LaFleur, I believe in you. You have Jordan Love. You have these resources. Make it work, as opposed to I'm going to fire this guy and have a lame duck situation all year long and totally throw it away. Go ahead, Addy.
4: Yeah.
3: I feel like this is like the band on the Titanic. Like, we're just going to hold our position. We're going to hold firm here, even though the ship is actively sinking. Like, you just have Jordan Love there playing his violin. Like, okay, guys, we're going to keep it afloat.
5: Yeah, but I don't know if the band of the Titanic, I don't know if they had a lead singer, but like, somebody's going to be playing, and that band's playing. It's going down.
3: Yeah, it's a sinking ship.
5: Are you going to get rid of the lead singer?
4: New conductor, is that what you're saying? What do you need somebody?
3: No, it was the three of them right there. You know, I don't think that's the answer. I don't know how long you can hold firm with LaFleur as your head coach. He's just, like, making hand turkeys in the playbook when it's fourth and one.
5: But if it's not him, Addy, it's going to be one of his assistants. So, unless you can pull off...
3: Unless they're all on the same ship and it sinks. Unless they're all on the same ship.
4: You know what?
3: I think I would have more trust in one of his assistants right now. I think literally anyone else. I would have more trust in Drake Toll leading that team right now than Matt LaFleur.
4: But
5: that's because Addy doesn't like really manicured facial hair. She's always been out on that, and now we know.
4: She likes tattoos. What if I told you Matt LaFleur has tattoos? Then what happens?
3: So then more on that at 8 o'clock.
4: We can give him a chance. He's a good guy.
5: he takes his shirt off. He's got like a full back tattoo. All of a sudden, Addy's
3: all right. Well, more on that at 8 o'clock. Everything I said. We'll erase that.
4: So they are. I like the comparison of the band on the Titanic here. The problem is with this sinking ship is the Titanic already hit the iceberg. By then, we're going down. And it doesn't matter who's in the band, who's not in the band. The band's in the lifeboat or not in the lifeboat. The boat itself is going down. There's nothing that band can do. The swan song might help Molly Brown, and they can Pied Piper their way to saving lives. But the boat is still going down. And you know where else the boat went down? Pittsburgh with Mike Tomlin. That was just a really slow sink. You know where else the boat went down? John Harbaugh, Baltimore. Kevin Stefanski, Cleveland. We watched these guys who were in there with their respective franchises. It might be Dan Campbell with the Lions, where you know the boat is going down, and it doesn't really matter what the band does. You're just kind of stuck with it. Like, man, hey, could you guys play some Mozart? And they're like, we don't know any Mozart. Like, well, it's the only band we got. So you guys just keep doing what you're doing. We're not taking requests at this time. That's where we are with the Green Bay Packers. You're stuck in Pittsburgh Steelers land, in Baltimore Ravens land, in Cleveland Browns land. We've got the head coach that we know has been good before, but we already hit the iceberg, and I don't know if it would matter if we changed the band right now. The ship's still sinking.
5: Yeah, that's so I'm with you, Drake. I think you got to, like, hold the line. If you're not willing to make a move, like, very soon... And
4: well, you're paying the band a lot of money, by the way. You decided last second, right before the iceberg.
3: Buy them out. Buy them out. You got a million different owners there. Come on, buy them out.
4: Yep.
5: And I would honestly, and I would encourage fans. We had a Packer fan call us yesterday. Like, give us a call. I would love to hear what fans in Milwaukee, Green Bay, you know, Packers fans are worldwide. I got my buddy Ryan Tibbetts, who works at Daniel Stark Injury Lawyers in Central Texas. Every day, like 60 days before the season, he's one of those dudes. 60 days till Packers. 59, a different player's number. Like, I got to check on this dude. Like, he's got to be like people like that have got to be losing their minds.
4: Yeah, you know? Great text that came in from Michael in Greenville, South Carolina. How about the amount of penalties by the Packers? Straight up undisciplined, and another thing pointing to something off with the coaching staff. Undisciplined, erratic last night. Packers fall 35-14 on Thursday night. Football, you're listening to Westwood One Sports and the Westwood One Sports app. He is Pete Souza. She's Addie Bates. Laura Jimenez runs the board. And this starting quarterback makes his home debut in 2026, and his own crowd is going to boo him off the field. The best part? He knows it. This is the Drake Toll Show.
0: Westwood One! We love sports. We love to laugh. We love hearing from you. 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This is Westwood One Sports.
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1: Deshaun Watson. The booze will rain down. I'm in Cleveland, Ohio right now, and sitting in a hotel overlooking the skyline. Which, by the way, did you know Superman, the city? Ooh. Gotham is to Batman as Metropolis is to Superman. Addie's got to know this one.
2: Correct.
1: It's Metropolis?
2: Correct.
1: Yeah. Based on Cleveland. Love this city. Love this
3: whoa,
1: city.
3: But what?
1: You didn't know this? Superman.
3: No.
1: Whole thing based on Cleveland. Ohio.
3: What?
1: Yeah.
3: I thought it was New York, dude.
4: What?
1: No, it's Cleveland.
5: I've been to Cleveland.
3: Drake, are you sure?
1: I am.
3: You're
1: it's
3: usually
1: crazy.
3: Right.
1: I'm on this one. Superman is Cleveland, which is wild, by the way. That's a nuts fact.
3: No. See, I have to say I believe you because I'm a Superman Christopher Reeve. So that is like that all took place in New York, right?
6: I
3: like
6: don't
3: the movie
6: know.
3: Did, but the
5: so okay, hold on, Cleveland. Hold on. Originally, they wanted to base it off of Cleveland, but then the other writers drew inspiration from New York City. They said this is a little better than Cleveland.
1: Oh man.
3: That's good though, Drake. That's close.
1: Metropolis. It was almost Cleveland. So you credit for that. This is a great, it's very underrated sports town. They love their baseball. They're very excited about the Guardians right now. And they don't really, Cleveland's a good basketball city too. They don't really publicly talk. Last night I got the pulse watching Thursday Night Football. Like, all right, so what's the deal with the Browns? I'm not seeing any Browns merch, anything. They're so done with the Haslams, the ownership. They're so done with, and not done in a way where you feel like they've abandoned the franchise, but the franchise has abandoned them for decades. And so they've got this callous view of the National Football League. And I understand it. I completely understand where Cleveland fans are coming from with this. And they're going to voice that on Sunday when Deshaun Watson walks into his home city for the first time after an offseason of tirades against his own fans and against his own city. It's time for the biggest losers of the day. And the biggest loser, number one, is Deshaun Watson. Here is Deshaun on preparing to play in front of Cleveland fans.
7: The biggest thing, like, I don't never try to go at war with the fans. And the biggest thing is just, you know, ready for support, ready to feel their energy, ready to get this big dub for the city of Cleveland and continue this great feeling that we have this week. So that's my motto, is just keep pushing forward, find ways to win on Sunday to, you know, take advantage of the opposing team and get a W.
1: Well, let me stop you right there, Deshaun. What do you mean you don't try to go to war with the fans? You were the one that started the war. You declared war in the offseason specifically against the fans. Now, for some context, Deshaun Watson, Browns starting quarterback, 5-year contract on the fifth year of it. There was a sexual assault scandal he's wrapped up in. Browns fans give up on him there off the field. Then he's bad on the field. They give up on him twice. Then in the preseason, he's booed during preseason games and just goes in this tirade against the fans, against the city of Cleveland, and thinks that we would forget. He will be booed mercilessly on Sunday, Pete. And I think the guy's asked for it.
3: Well, look, he has played this terribly. Like, you are spot on with that. I do think that when you talk about what fans should expect from him, or what we should expect from fans, if he's converting third downs and he's keeping that offense on the field and you feel like there's progress there,

0: He's coming off a huge win. They will cheer him if he gives them a reason to. And this could be the beginning of almost, I don't even want to say reunion. I could just say union, because there was never any kind of union in the first place. But, like, these guys could come together. Deshaun Watson, if he has a good game, Cleveland Browns fans will get behind him. Now, I don't know what that passion will look like, because at the end of the day, like our good friend Jim Rome says, who you can hear today on Westwood One in the afternoon, he just refers to Deshaun Watson as creep. You know, he'll talk about, because he is. I mean, he's just a creep. Like, if he's not a convicted felon, all the stuff he did is just super creepy. And it's hard to get behind a creepy guy. You know, it just, it is. What? And so I think that that's, you'll always have a ceiling on their absolute, like, love for Deshaun Watson, even if he goes crazy. But if he plays well, the fans will get behind him.
1: Deshaun Watson walks out on Sunday, goes prime Josh Allen, 338 yards, 4 touchdown passes, rushes for 143. Just picture your best game ever. There wouldn't be a person in Cleveland who didn't flip instantly. Like, man, you know, I'm thinking about it. Like, I'm watching it, and I'm starting to think, like, what if Deshaun's a good guy? What if Deshaun always was the answer? We just, you know, we jumped the gun a little bit too much there. Let's go to Todd Monken. He's the head coach of the Cleveland Browns at this point. And here are his thoughts on his quarterback being booed on Sunday.
2: He's not on his own. I mean, we're all here for him. I mean, what have you done all the work for, man? What have you done it for? What have you worked 22 months to come back to play and give yourself a chance to play at a high level? I mean, it's really cool. I said, let it rip. What do you have to fear? Let it rip, man. You've already had a hell of a career already. And man, let's just go down fighting. Go down swinging. Let's improve every week as a team and as a unit. And there's still going to be pitfalls. I mean, we're human. We're a young offense. So, and we're young being together. I'll call it, using that term again, for God's sakes. So I'm going to get that back. But I'm just saying, in general, like, let's just have a great week and let's put our best foot forward, and then we can turn the page the next week and see where we're at the next week. That's all we can do.
1: Yes, I am harboring Todd Monken under the floorboards of my basement, so we can't talk too loud. He's got to be
0: quiet. He is in the Willie Fritz, Super Dave Osborne, Armin Williams. Like, I've spent my life just, like, yelling at people, and now this is what I got, right?
1: It's just very cut. We're in this together. He's in this. We're all in this. We're going to be in this. Like, okay. This is the same Todd Monken who was pretty brash on Deshaun Watson in the offseason, by the way. I mean, he was kind of clear that after Deshaun went on his tirade, Todd Monken showed up to the podium every day looking sick, physically ill. It's still a disaster in Cleveland despite winning a game last week against the Buccaneers, and now Deshaun makes his home debut on Sunday.
0: Well, that's what I was saying earlier in the season, and it's like, because of the situation and all of the baggage that Deshaun Watson brings, by playing him and giving him an opportunity to actually play well at some point, like, you throw enough against the wall, something's going to stick. Like, now, even if he plays great, you're stuck with a creep. Like, and that's like, I'm telling you, it's hard to get fully behind. There was a college football player, I don't even want to say the kid's name because I just don't think it's fair, but there was a college football player who was caught up in, like, a sex scandal that had to do with, like, you know, it was like child stuff, and they ended up staying in college football after getting in some trouble. And this person's a quarterback for, you know, a P6 team last year, or a G6 team, and I called a couple of their games. And I always thought, like, how can the team get behind this guy? Like, really, yeah. Like, how can a group of young men? And I believe that. Like, I think the locker room at some point, the fans at some point are kind of like, really? Like, at other positions, you can kind of get away with it. At quarterback, it's hard, man, to have a guy do something weird or dark and then lead your entire organization. It's tough, man. It's tough for all of us.
1: Those are your biggest losers of the day. It's Westwood One Sports, the Westwood One Sports app. I see Chad in Wisconsin on the phone line. Chad, hold it right there. Let's go to Green Bay and fire Matt LaFleur. Is that the right move for the franchise that just extended Matt LaFleur? That's next on the Drake Toll Show.
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10: When I was diagnosed with Hodgkin lymphoma, I had so many questions. 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
1: More like Fired Friday for Matt LaFired, the head coach of the Green Bay Packers. Don't laugh. You didn't have to do that for me.
0: Hey, bro, that's a great... By the way, that is a great nickname. And that's it. I mean, that's it. You just stumbled upon something pretty awesome.
21: Don't lie to him. Don't
1: Matt LaFired.
0: That's an awesome nick.
21: Pete, you're full-time now. You don't have to,
0: Matt LaFired on a day where he should be getting fired is a great, great nickname.
1: After losing to the Atlanta Falcons. Let's take you to Green Bay. Pete, you're the one who pleaded for this. You said, somebody call in 310-840-4910. And if you did, Chad in Wisconsin. Chad, good morning. Should Matt LaFleur be fired, the head coach of the Green Bay Packers? You're on the Drake Toll Show.
22: Good morning, guys. Thank you for taking my call. And you know what? I've been a Matt LaFleur apologist for the last number of years. This Packers fan base is the most entitled fan base in the NFL. And you know what? I have to jump on the bandwagon with the rest of them. This is getting sickening. And if he gets fired, he deserves it. I also think there has to be a little bit of accountability for Gutekunst. You know, what he's done with the lack of depth on this offensive line is criminal. You know, the guy has done a great job on the defensive side of the ball, bringing in guys like McKinney, Parsons, you know, drafting Cooper. There's a lot of talent there, but when they're on the field for 40 minutes a game because the offense can't run the ball and Love can't do anything because there's someone in his lap every 2 seconds. I mean, this is hard to stomach as a Packers fan. And I do think it's time to get him on a really hot seat here.
1: Chad, I got a question for you. As it pertains to take Cincinnati, for example, Zach Taylor would be fired. They'd keep Joe Burrow. They've got their guy. They trust Burrow more than they do Zach Taylor. In Green Bay, do you trust Jordan Love enough to make the move at head coach before you do quarterback? Is Love the franchise guy for the long term?
22: I think he is. You know, and part of the problem with this fan base is we've had, you know, 40 years of between Rodgers and Favre, or 30 years, excuse me, and you know, Love is never going to be that, but he can be a top 10 guy, and he's proven that he can do it, but he needs some time back there. You know, he's not a Josh Allen that can make a throw with five guys hanging on his back. So, I mean, I think he is the quarterback that can get us there and get us back to the Super Bowl eventually, but, you know, something's got to change. And like I said, LaFleur has lost, and there's no discipline on this team. The ridiculous penalties week in, week out, and it's not just this year. It's been over the course of the last few years, and yet we're great in the regular season. We get to the playoffs and get just pounced. And then we have Atlanta come in, who's not played well, Penix's first game back, and they drubbed us. It's embarrassing.
0: Yeah. One question for you. What would you want going forward?
1: We can keep Chad the rest of the segment, man.
0: Real quick, Chad. As a fan, you know, if they fired Matt LaFleur, then you'd be stuck with one of his assistants probably for the rest of the year. Would you rather keep LaFleur, hold the line, and just see if this team can wake up, or just rip the Band-Aid off and wait till next year? Because I feel like if you fire him, you really are forfeiting this year.
22: You know, that's a great question, and I do – that's a tough one. And the question is, can he turn it around and make a change? And I don't feel like he can. So they just brought in Jonathan Gannon. Do they give him – he's a former head coach. Do they let him – give him the keys and run with him? I'm not opposed to it at this point. So it's going to be interesting to see. And you know, I can't wait to hear the next press conference either for him or Gutekunst, because you know the question is going to come up, and I want to hear what their answer is.
1: Appreciate that phone call, that perspective, Chad.
0: Thanks, Chad.
1: And that's exactly what Pete was looking for. 310-840-4910 on whether or not Matt LaFleur should be fired after last night's Packers loss, where you were totally embarrassed. The Packers had 9 carries as a team, 17 yards in that 35-14 loss. That alone's a fireable offense. That alone, Pete. And I don't, Matt LaFleur coming back, there's a reason. There's a reason that we're taking that call so quickly into the segment and jumping in like we are, because it's time for our obituary. Dead today, Matt LaFleur, the head coach of the Packers. But do you do it today? You're making a good point there. You're asking Chad the right questions. 310-840-4910. Is Jonathan Gannon worth it to you to fire Matt LaFleur and get ahead of the curve today?
0: I like what Chad said, because I can remember when I was working in the NBA and I was doing PR for the Charlotte, the Bobcats, before they became the Hornets. Bernie Bickerstaff, who I like adored and was a very good coach, was our head coach. And if you looked at his bench, now at the time, JB, his son, was on his staff, but he was like 26. So nobody was like, JB's going to take over as head coach. And I remember a couple of people who knew what was going on, and people who were very legitimate in the NBA were like, yeah, Bernie can't get fired because none of his assistants can coach the team. So they'll never fire him like in season. And Matt LaFleur apparently can get fired because he's got a head coach on his staff with Jonathan Gannon. So again, if you need somebody who can come in and just manage the team for the rest of the season and maybe make, some noise, I feel better being reminded about Jonathan Gannon. I feel like it's time for LaFleur to go.
1: It is the Drake Toll Show. Westwood One Sports, the Westwood One Sports app. It's our obituaries today. Let's take you around the world of sports. Dead today, the Seattle Mariners. Addy, what a fall apart, what a collapse in the worst division in baseball, the AL West. The Mariners could have walked to a division title and a postseason berth. Instead, they missed the playoffs entirely.
21: It was their division for the taking. The Rangers and Astros are terrible, but somehow they're still leading the division. The Mariners had a talented roster. They were one game away from going to the World Series last year, guys. It's not a bad team, but somehow them and the Blue Jays, who were in the World Series against the Dodgers and were just a couple seconds away from winning, they both suck. They both suck. And the Mariners, led by Cal Raleigh, who was not good this year, this guy who was, just hitting a long ball last year. The Mariners, this was your season. This was your division to take. And somehow you were just sitting there also with Matt LaFleur drawing hand turkeys.
1: Yeah, the big dumper. 79-80, by the way. That's Houston's record. The Rangers are the exact same. A game below 500 with three games remaining. And Seattle at five games back, out of the hunt entirely. All you had to do was go 500 and you make the playoffs. The Mariners couldn't even do that in 2026. It is our obituaries on the Drake Toll Show. Westwood One Sports, the Westwood One Sports app. All right, dead today. Jameis Winston haters? And we may fall into that category, by the way. Here's Jameis Winston on playing for the fans, getting wins.
2: The fans want to see wins. It's not about what I'm showing them. It's about us going out there and winning football games together, giving them something to cheer for, giving them something to stand behind. But right now, like my heart, this is fresh. The opportunity is beautiful. It's amazing. I'm grateful for it. But at the same time, I got a brother that's, I got to keep lifted up, and I have to prepare for a football game. I prepare for many football games. I've dealt with injury before. I've had an injury that was really bad. Balancing the two, but keeping the perspective of do what you can with what you have right now or where you're at.
1: If I was hosting the World Cup, if I had gotten maybe a little too high and needed someone to help comfort me, if I was looking for a pastor at my local church, Jameis Winston, he's the seafood critic that I need in my life. If I want a quarterback for my NFL franchise, I don't think it's Jameis Winston. And the weird run through the roses rant that he gave on how beautiful life is. I'm not in. I'm out. I'm sorry.
0: I'm sober, right? And my friends used to take mushrooms after I got sober. All right. Some of them would call me to be like, "Can you come?"
1: My
0: sit
1: father was
0: with
1: a Jehovah's Witness.
0: Can you sit with me? I'm losing my mind. I will tell you this right now.
1: Jameis would be great at that, by the way.
0: Yeah, he would be, right? Yep. And now I've been compared to Jameis for the second 2 out of 3 days. I do want to tell you this. It's not a good look, especially in New York City, with all the obligations he has with the media. Drake, you've been like joking. It's like many a truth is said in jest. You've brought up the World Cup like 100 times, and there is a shred of truth to that. Like, if you are outside of the box doing all kinds of other stuff, you're on commercials and you're hosting and you're bad at football and you're the quarterback, that is especially in New York, like that could affect Jameis Winston's legacy. Like if Jameis Winston wants to be a media personality and he completely poops the bed, right? Like this could affect his like future in broadcasting. So I do believe that Jameis has it in him. Again, former first pick, has the skills, has the experience he talked about. I believe in Jameis. Like, he's got a couple tricks left up his sleeve. I'm not saying they're going to go to the Super Bowl, but I don't think it's going to be as bad as it was on Monday.
1: I like it. World Cup-wise, too, went to the Rock and Roll Hall of Fame yesterday in Cleveland. They honor Shakira's 2010 Waka Waka.
21: Okay.
1: And I've got to think they just settled down like, Shakira, so if we could get Waka Waka tape 2, please. Shakira, what does Waka Waka mean to you? She's like, I don't really know. I'm not really sure.
3: No.
1: But it sounds cool, right, guys? Like, yeah, we all collectively agree. It does sound pretty good. Finally, dead today, and I want to get to this. Sweaty Balls. Not the Molly Shannon.
0: Alec Baldwin.
1: SNL. Oh, it's a great SNL skit. No, but instead, Baker Mayfield. Baker?
4: It's no excuse, but kind of had a little bit of a sweaty ball. And at that point, if I can't put the ball in a perfect position on the sideline, because the throw is there, you know, the guy's got depth, but he's not all the way to the sideline. I've made that throw in practice a ton of times. So at that point, just check it down, be smart. Just sucks.
1: Yeah. As I always say, if you've got a sweaty ball, don't force it.
4: It's no excuse, but kind of had a little bit of a sweaty ball.
1: Singular, by the way. Singular.
21: You should get that looked at.
1: Kids in grade schools to pay to see it.
0: If you only got one left, you did.
1: Those are our obituaries. It is Westwood One Sports, the Westwood One Sports app, the Drake Toll Show. Time for the quickie. Top 5 headlines and all of sports. Addy Bates reads them. We each have a minute to respond. I'll go first.
21: Ooh, Michael Penix shows resiliency in return, revives Falcons attack in Lambeau route.
1: Penix wasn't great. Didn't need to be. This is an example of, hey, get the ball to Drake London. We paid him for a reason. Find the man, get football to the man, and allow good things to happen. London was 9 receptions, 194 yards, 21.6 yards per reception last night. And Michael Penix Jr., who didn't look great, didn't look good. He looked fine, and it's all you needed to unlock Bijan Robinson, to unlock Drake London, and to make the Packers scared. Threw for 256 yards. He could be the catalyst to the Falcons turning it around. Or this could be a one-off where quarterback's playing under a new coaching staff for the first time, and surprise, he's good. And in 3 weeks, we're talking about the Falcons being just as dismal. Stand by. But for at least 24 hours, Falcon fans can be excited.
21: Pete, here's your headline. We're staying in the same game here. LaFleur on the Packers' offensive woes. He said, I don't know what we're doing well.
0: Yeah, that reminds me of, I think it was John McKay, the old coach of the Tampa Bay Buccaneers, when they asked him, what did you think of your team's execution? I'm in favor of it. That's basically what that was right
1: Pretty
0: there.
1: Good.
0: I mean, yeah, it's. I don't know what we're doing well. Again, if you're Matt LaFleur, you wake up in the morning and you figure, how can we make this right? And motivation is part of that, I'm sure. And the psychology of being a head coach plays into all this. So you have to now start to publicly challenge your team. And a lot of times that's when, you know, we've been talking about like the Titanic and the band continuing to play. Like, this could just be, you know, another song, right? On the playlist, right? On the set list, now I'm going to call the team out. At the end of the day, the ship is sinking, and he can call out whoever he wants. He's the coach. He's got to be accountable. I understand the move because you're trying to generate a reaction out of your team, but it's a sign of what's happening, which is the ship be sinking.
1: The Titanic band, except it's Mo Bamba. Ship's going down, and they're taking requests.
0: Do you think Mo Bamba is going to keep performing while the Titanic goes down? He's the first one out of there, dude. Because he's got some sense.
21: Not Shaq West.
0: Like, Mo Bamba. Yeah, Shaq West, sorry.
1: No, Shaq West. The basketball player. You think he's going to keep dribbling? The ship's literally sinking. You think Mo Bamba's putting
0: Shaq
1: up shots?
0: Shaq West is not hanging around for that ship to sink.
1: Mo Bamba's doing so the Mikan drill. He's doing the George Mikan.
0: Unplugging the amp. He's like, we're getting it. Let's get out of here, dude. Yeah.
1: Call it. The captain's like, I'll go down with the ship. We got good tunes.
21: Yeah, Drake, here's your next headline. You know what? You're in this city. So the Guardian said they're not.
1: City.
21: That's a terrible song. We're not done.
0: It's a great song.
21: No, stop. Don't. No. No, I don't have time for this.
0: That's a great song.
21: No. Okay, we're not done.
1: Thank you, Laura.
21: Guardians secure playoff berth for third straight season.
1: Yeah, really good. Man, again, there's a baseball-rich tradition here in Cleveland that... There's a sports-rich tradition here in Cleveland that is very underrated. And last night, I think it's rooted in the Guardians, by the way. This is a baseball city right now because you tend to track toward what wins, namely when your football has been so bad for decades on end now. What should be a classic Midwest football city has transitioned to baseball, and baseball has paid it off. Now, will the Guards have any postseason success? They haven't recently. They won't again. But fans here can still be excited about it. By the way, I love this. We didn't get this in Texas or Arkansas. I liked September baseball, but in Texas or Arkansas, well, growing up, it's still hot. You come home at 3 o'clock to watch the Rangers play the Athletics, and it's 93 degrees outside and just doesn't feel. It's like, man, at what point, like, when is it football? When is it, this weird kind of fall doesn't come? Here in Cleveland, it's cold, and cold means baseball now. That's weird. It's cool. Like, the waitress last night was like, well, it's cold, you know, so that means baseball. Like, that's a cool thing to say. Hope you guys know. That's neat that you got it like this. Credit to Cleveland. Credit to the Guards for winning.
21: Here's your next headline. Pete, guess what? The White Sox clinched the AL playoff berth after 324 losses over the previous three seasons.
0: Is anybody surprised? I'm just going to go there. Is anybody surprised that the Chicago White Sox are surging once again, climbing the ladder, right? The ladder of destiny, as Pope Leo is in the Vatican. No. I'm just, look, born Catholic.
1: No, as if I'm the odd man out here, as if I'm the one crazy.
0: Don't practice like I should. We've talked about this on this show before. The Pope is a Villanova guy. My mom is a Villanova girl. She worked there. She met the Pope because he went to Villanova. She plays Words with Friends with the Pope. He is a sicko White Sox fan. This is greater than this. Yeah, that's odd, right? The Pope being a sicko. But this whole situation is greater than. So I am not surprised that in the Pope's first year in office, is that what they say? The Pope's first year, the White Sox are back in the playoffs, baby. No, it doesn't surprise me at all. Get Scott Pesednik on the line. Let's win another World Series.
1: I think they have a cardboard cutout of their GM, Chris Getz, in the locker room. And slowly but surely, he's a good-looking guy. Slowly but surely, they've been just taking one little piece of clothing off the entire season until they lock in their spot in the playoffs. That's a major league.
21: Does he wear?
1: That's a major league reference.
21: Yes.
1: Because
21: of time constraints, those are your headlines for the day.
1: No. Oh. Give me 15 seconds, otherwise I'll have a conniption.
21: Oh, my gosh.
1: Clip that.
21: Astros rookie Lucas Spence hits his first three career homers in the same game. Woo! Go Stros!
1: And as I keep saying, he is the catalyst to the Astros making a postseason run. It is Westwood One Sports and the Westwood One Sports app. Addie Bates produces. Pete Souza runs the board and Laura Jimenez co-hosts. You know, 310-840-4910. We're going to open up these phone lines here.
0: What?
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1: Which one is the real UT? We'll find out on Saturday. The University of Texas taking on Tennessee. College game day will be on site. And this is a matchup that could help decide whether or not Texas, who got the big win against Ohio State, but still doesn't have a win in conference because they're opening up conference play. If this Texas team can go to the SEC title, can win the conference, and march into the college football playoff as the number one team in America, because Tennessee is no slouch standing in their way. Let's go to college football expert, ESPN's Matt Schick. By the way, you're listening to Westwood One Sports. The Westwood One Sports app, it is the Drake Toll Show. Pete Souza, ESPN play-by-play co-hosting. And Matt, Tennessee, I don't feel like the Volunteers have gotten a ton of love in 2026 quite yet. Have they flown under the radar as an elite team in college football, or is this still way too much for Josh Heupel's team to prove?
10: I just think it's so early. I mean, you could look at, we got 35 undefeated FBS teams. Guys, and thanks for having me on. 35 undefeated FBS teams. And I would say we know something substantial, maybe about 10 of them. I mean, it's no one's played a ton of folks. Tennessee has that win over Georgia Tech, but Georgia Tech lost to Colorado. Georgia Tech doesn't look very good. So,
1: yeah,
10: you know, this is just a very different animal. Faison Brandon's been awesome. 6 touchdowns. No picks. What can he do against this defense? I mean, Tennessee, by and large, one of the toughest places to play. What does that do for Texas? But Steve Sarkisian has won a ton of games on the road the last couple of years. So I think this is a great strength on strength here. Arch Manning's been very good. You go back to that Ohio State game, he was good for the first handful of throws. His guys didn't help him out. And then fourth quarter, he was pretty locked in. I think this is one of those, all right, Arch, are you better than last year when you went to Florida? How much of a stride have you taken here? Because if this is your first true road SEC game, this is going to be a great proving ground to show where how far he's come.
0: Matt, it's Pete Sousa. Great to have you on. We're talking with Matt Schick, ESPN College Football Insider. If I'm a Texas fan, right, what do I want to learn, outside of what you just said about Arch, but what do I want to learn and see from my team this week that makes me, okay, these guys really can win a championship this year?
10: Well, I want to see my receivers hold on to the football. Too many drops last week with Wingo and Coleman. I want to see that these guys can come up in the clutch and put teams away early. That game against Ohio State would have been very different had they done that. I'd also like to see, you know, this defense make a freshman look like a freshman quarterback. I'd be very concerned if I'm Texas and a freshman quarterback is able to throw for 250, 300 with a few touchdowns. You know, I think this Texas defense, Colin Simmons and company, this is a very good defense that I'm not sure has shown just how good it can be. And if you can go into Neyland and quiet the crowd as quickly as possible, then we've got something here. But something tells me this is going to be a four-quarter game. You've got Tennessee getting points at home. And Josh Heupel, they just don't lose home games. So this is a great proving ground here. And Tennessee hasn't beaten the number one AP team since 1985. So there's a lot on the line here. And when you talk about nine-game conference schedules, you know, you drop a game and before we turn to October, and you're really up against it.
1: Matt, news dropped yesterday from Heather Dinich that the College Football Playoff Committee will consider a strength of conference metric. Now, the SEC got nearly half the field last year. I don't know if they need all that to still have the ilk of college football pointed in their direction. But with this, if you're the ACC and the Big 12 and you get news, hey, now the strength of your conference is going to help you get even more teams in. Oh, and by the way, we left 11-1 BYU out a year ago. Brett Yormark to Jim Phillips, the commissioners of those two leagues, are they freaking out a little bit?
10: Oh, I would. I would. I think you were already at a point where you know the chips are stacked against you. You know that the strength of schedule metric is against you. All these preseason rankings help shape perception. But if you're, like, frankly, my comment yesterday on this was, I feel like we have that. It's just not a hard number. It's just built into perception. Yeah. I mean, last year, Alabama gets rolled in two games, the season opener and their last game in the SEC championship game. They didn't budge from their spot, even though they got rolled. BYU got rolled to Texas Tech twice, once in the conference championship game, and they dropped. And Miami moves up, and Miami's in, Notre Dame's out, BYU's out. So I feel like it's already baked in, but with the SEC and what what they've been clamoring for and greasing the wheels for is, look, we're playing this 9-game conference schedule. Not all conference schedules are created equal. We know there's this strength of schedule metric, but that also includes your non-conference as well. So let's dial this in here because we're testing ourselves, which I understand. I just think it's unnecessary. I don't think we need a number attached to it. I don't know that we need six SEC teams into this playoff field. But if there is a year based on the non-conference that we just saw where you're going to see 9-3 teams in, it's this year because not only are you playing 9-game conference schedules, but the SEC really had a good non-conference. They've been the story so far.
0: Talking with Matt Chick, ESPN, College Football Insider. Matt, we're going to stay with the SEC because number 4 goes to number 21, Florida. Ole Miss, Florida, ABC, 2:30 Eastern time. Does Ole Miss respond like to that victory and stay business as usual? Or is it hard for them to rebound after such an emotional win at home against LSU?
10: I think it would be a lot more challenging, and this is just my speculation, a lot more challenging for Ole Miss if they were going on the road on a sleepy game against, like, you know, Vanderbilt or something like that. Like, their radar is up here. I mean, you know, frankly, when you are a top five team and now you're a 4-point, 3.5-point dog, I think the message is there. The big concern I would have about Ole Miss is, you know, statistically in the SEC, they're one of the bottom teams against the run. And Jaden Baugh is the best college football running back right now. And so that would be my biggest concern. But at the same time, Ole Miss has faced some pretty good teams. Like, Louisville can run the football. LSU can move the football. So they've had a very tough schedule early on. I think Pete Golding, I've been really impressed with just his messaging, the way that he locks his guys in. And if you've got the quarterback advantage going in, that's a great security blanket, and they're going to have that every game this year.
1: Matt, for college football fans that are dialed in tonight to Fox, Indiana hosts Northwestern. Now, our brains are programmed toward, all right, the defending national champions versus Northwestern. We think brands. Sometimes when these names are brought up, we don't think actual tangible football teams with names like Kelly or Neuheisel on the sideline. This Northwestern team put it on Colorado 41-7 last week, and Colorado's no national title contender, but 41-7 is a statement. Does Northwestern keep things close in tonight's big game?
10: I feel like they can for a half, but if you heard Kurt Cignetti this week, if you heard him last night on his coach's show, I mean, this guy is absolutely dialed in, and you can just get a sense for maybe – this is shaping up to be, all right, just remind everyone we're Indiana. They haven't gotten tested in the preseason. Northwestern certainly has. Northwestern's only played 2 games. They had a very odd week 2 bye week. But Aiden Childs, guys, to your point, has been very good. I mean, 5 total touchdowns last week against Colorado, Big Ten Offensive Player of the Week. He's not turning the ball over, and Chip Kelly, as the offensive coordinator, by the way, seems to have a good way of handling and coaching Aiden Childs. But I would say the talent in the trenches is going to be the difference. Indiana has truly reloaded there. Their run game is just as good as it was last year. Charlie Becker, their receivers, Nick Marsh, like, they have playmakers. And Josh Hoover has kind of filled the role through 3 games. So it just, you get a sense after Cignetti's yelling at fans to stay the whole game and, you know, we should be fine and let's lock in, let's dial in. It just feels like maybe it's close for a half and then Indiana's just too much and pulls away.
0: ESPN's Matt Chick. Matt, we'll call you multitasking, Matt. What do you got going on? School drop off? You headed to the gym? We're getting breakfast? Are you at work?
10: I appreciate you throwing out there that I go to the gym. I do that a few days a week, but not this early. That's insane. You heard the car door there. I am shuffling kids back and forth. I got one in elementary school. I dropped him off. I've got 2 high schoolers. I'm dropping them off. Actually, earlier this morning, I dropped my middle schooler off for his basketball quote-unquote conditioning at middle school. So we're on a 3rd car run this morning. You're catching us on the back end of this. I'm going to go home, going to host some Sirius XM radio, going to try and get a run in. And then I might just crash. I might just crash out.
0: Dude, that. You're the best.
1: It's the best to me that the world that remembers, like, those four letters, ESPN, are cool as hell, but the human being part doesn't end. You know, you get home, you're like, dang, all right, I still have to do this, huh? Yeah, you still got to do the life thing. He is ESPN's Matt Schick joining us. And, Matt, appreciate your time. Appreciate you being with us. The last thing I've got for you, and it's because this is the team that I've kind of followed along with this year, seeing them as, it's hard to say dark horse because the logo that they carry, but Gary Patterson as the defensive coordinator at USC, and what they're turning around with his defensive acumen and Lincoln Riley's offense, they are 3-point dogs at home against Oregon. Is this a USC team in line to make a college football playoff or another USC disappointment?
10: Well, if they're going to make the college football playoff, I truly believe they have to win tomorrow because they still have Indiana and Ohio State on the table. And this is, you're catching Oregon at a time where they're very vulnerable. Sure, they put up 84 last week, but it was Portland State. The concerns about USC are very obvious, which is can their defense clamp down and hold a team, a comparable team, to under 30, you know, under 20 points. Let's be clear about what happened last week against Rutgers. Rutgers had an opportunity to take the lead in the second half, and he had a 99-yard pick six. So, you know, that game could have easily gone another way. Granted, you're traveling cross country. I get all that. But Gary Patterson, you know, we had an offensive line expert on yesterday, and he basically put it, look, Gary Patterson's been at the snack bar for the last handful of years, and now he's back in the game and coaching, and there's some holes on this defense and some, you know, not as assignment sound as they should be. And they're young. You know, they got some very good players, some of them pretty young. So Jaden Maiava is going to get you, you know, he's going to find a way to 35 points. Can this defense clamp down a little bit? You're not going to have Trent Mosley this weekend. Oregon's not going to have McClellan on the outside, but you just wonder if this Oregon team is as good as we thought. We know they're talented. Are they going to be as engaged as they should be? My guess is they are. My guess is this is a game that goes over the total, and my guess is this is a game that goes down to the final few minutes and maybe flip the coin here. I don't know that the correct team is favored, but I know it's going to be a tight one.
1: In my experience, Gary's snack bar includes almonds and Coors Light. So the snack bar has done him some favors in the last couple
10: and
1: of years.
10: And a guitar. Yeah, maybe and a guitar on the side.
1: And a guitar. That's incredible. Matt Schick of ESPN on the Drake Toll Show. Matt, appreciate your time. Folks can follow him at ESPN underscore Schick. Enjoy the drop-off, and looking forward to hearing your thoughts, SiriusXM today, on the world of sports.
10: Appreciate it, guys. Anytime. Thanks.
1: I love the perspective there on Patterson.
0: He's awesome.
1: as a guy who's adjusting back into the game. And they allowed 35 last week to Rutgers. I mean, and I know that Patterson is, he texted, I'm in a group chat with him and a couple of the guys, and he texted a couple days ago. It was like, game plan this week for Oregon, score one more point than them. just awesome, man. He's just got
0: but that's
1: plus.
0: Very real. A lot of times, dude, that's I appreciate that look behind the curtain because yeah. That is true. That's the game plan in a nutshell.
1: I love it. He is Patterson, Coach P, is top notch. That's the slate this weekend in college football. We'll be all over that, as well as the NFL, as the show winds on. 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We missed arguably the biggest game of the week that no one's talking about. Is Lane Kiffin going to lose two straight? This is the Drake Toll Show.
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1: The LSU Tigers, Lane Kiffin. Somebody's got to take their second loss here as Kiffin and Company take on the Texas A&M Aggies and Marcel Reed in another top 25 game out of the SEC this week, where 10 total teams are ranked out of the 16 from that conference. And this is the ABC nightcap, Baton Rouge, Louisiana. And you go from the emotion, right, of Oxford, Mississippi, to back at home, where the fans aren't going to be as rabid as they were for that Clemson game. They don't have the same buildup for Lane Kiffin's debut. It's going to be a little bit different. Still Death Valley, still at night, and Texas A&M was rendered useless against Kentucky last week. Forgettable game. Reminds me, I went on a date one time when my senior year of college with a nurse.
0: Nice.
1: In like Pflugerville.
5: What?
1: Right outside of Austin.

0: really weird. And the only time it's ever brought back to my attention is, like, she posted yesterday from Mykonos. She is on vacation in Greece. I'm like, damn. I love Greece. Like, Greece is the only time you think about that really weird date in Pflugerville, Texas, that one time your senior year of college. That's last week's game for Texas A&M. You're just like, oh, shoot. I forgot we did lose to Kentucky. you put it somewhere in the back of your psyche, and you see a graphic every now and then that reminds you. Going into this game against LSU, both teams coming off losses, one of them incredibly disappointing, the other a top 10 road loss. I think LSU recalibrates at home.
1: I do too, and I think it's more, I think they really have to put a lot of emphasis on the running game. Like, you need to see a lot of Dylan Jones. Like, Sam Levitt needs to get his feet back under him. I feel like he's been helter-skelter
0: Sam Levitt,
1: all season.
0: Doubtful for Saturday's game, by the way.
1: Yeah. Well, I believe if he either way, they will be run heavy, right? And if Sam Levitt were to play, which I would hope he would, but seemingly unlikely now. And thank you for keeping me on track there, Drake. I still think
0: he's going to play. It was a lane given dig. It was
1: you're
0: a poke.
1: Such a jerk, Toll.
0: It was a poke.
1: I'm like, dude,
0: come
1: I, you know, you're a real.
0: We worked together for 6 years. I thought you were going to. I thought you were going to nail it.
1: No, that
0: I
1: was good.
0: Like, oh, he's
1: you know what?
0: Get it. You know, it's a joke.
1: I didn't want to tell you this. I'm not in a hotel in Pittsburgh right now. I'm actually in Mykonos with the nurse. So
0: and I was taking shots from the front and the back.
2: Oh.
0: What could have been.
1: Okay. All right, so here's the thing. They need to run the ball. Sam Levitt is not equipped right now to manage this not only this offense, but also this moment. I'm starting to worry about this, dude, and the numbers tell the story, dude. Like, 3 touchdowns, 5 picks, 7 sacks. Okay, Clemson was a blowout. You played Louisiana Tech in your second game. This is only your second SEC game of the year. Like, we really don't know who this guy is, because you've mentioned it before. You know, I'm here right now calling. I'm in Pittsburgh to call a Pitt game for ESPN on Saturday. But a lot of Big 12 called Arizona State, Jordan Tyson, Cam Scadaboo, right? They were the guys who really held up Sam Levitt. And a lot of times you think, okay, well, what is it, the chicken or the egg? It's starting to look like it was the two chickens, Cam Scadaboo and Jordan Tyson, and not the egg right now, Sam Levitt, who, if he's not careful, is about to get yoked.
0: Wow. You are a modern Marshall Mathers, aren't you? Just a little wordsmith over there. That was good. Pete Souza co-hosting. It is Westwood One Sports, the Westwood One Sports app. And it's time for our Idiots of the Day.
3: Idiot of the Day.
0: Idiot of the Day. Could it be the Texas A&M Aggies? At what point do you press panic a little bit? If you lose two, one of these two teams will be 2-2 after this weekend. And if A&M loses, they're out of the top 25. The case might be the exact same for LSU. Do you panic a little bit? Because your 2026 season, you can't afford another loss.
1: You can't panic, because the teeth of the SEC schedule can turn any team upside down. Like, what looks good right now on September 25th, could look so much different on November 25th. So you have to stay in there, and you've just got to really stay on message, you know, if you're Mike Elko, and keep the team together. No, not panic.
0: Okay, well, there's some teams in college football this weekend that might struggle to stay on message. Idiot of the day, politicians at sporting events? Well, no, it's fine, right? They're human beings just like us. They can go watch their favorite team, hang out, have a couple beers, and then go home. Unless they completely jack up the communication system within the venue, which is the case on Saturday. Before I give you too much on this, here's the head coach of the Texas Longhorns, Steve Sarkisian, who's about to take on Tennessee with the president in attendance.
4: It won't change anything for us from a logistics standpoint, a timing standpoint of getting there. This will actually be my second time. I've had one other opportunity to do that. The one thing that you have to be aware of when the president goes to any game is that anytime he enters the stadium or leaves the stadium or changes locations within the stadium, they cut all communication. So they cut your headsets. They cut headsets to coaches. They cut headsets to coach-to-player communication. So you have to have a plan for that if and or when, and you get no warning. So that just gets cut.

0: out. So you have to have a plan for that to adjust if and or when he, if he comes in middle of the first quarter or leaves in the fourth quarter or decides he's got to use the restroom, whatever that looks like. Like you've got to be prepared to have no comms that for a short amount of time.
1: Hey, what?
2: If the double the size
1: president
2: of the person
1: is at the game, the coach can't communicate with the press box or with his quarterback.
3: A little bit suspect.
4: Dude, I would not be surprised, because this is 2026, if the White House put out a statement that, like, he's wrong. Like, if
1: the people's president,
4: like,
1: if they were like, yeah, for this game, we're going to allow communications because he's the people's president.
4: Not even that, being like Trump being like, when I go to the bathroom, communications stay open. They always have,
3: so fast. Or
4: if that's the truth, could you see him popping up to go to the bathroom to, like, spoil one of the other team's chances,
1: or
4: to like thwart a touchdown, and he comes back and sits next to Britt McHenry or whoever and says, I know you had the over.
1: Well, this happened a year ago. He was at the game when Miami played in the national championship against Indiana, and during a game-winning drive for the Canes, the president left the stadium, a key moment in the fourth quarter, and Miami's comms were cut in the national title game. Either don't cut the comms or don't go to the game.
3: I'm not as old as the president. It can only good happen.
4: But I'm not as old as the president, but hey, man, fourth quarter, it's time to get home. I'm trying to beat the traffic. All I'm trying to do is get back, get home.
1: It's the national championship, and Pete's leaving in the fourth quarter.
4: Unless I am on the microphone calling that game, or I'm getting paid. Like I want to be home.
1: What in the world, Addy? Do you leave sporting events early that you paid to get into?
5: No. No, I've never done that. I've seen my team lose a million times, and I'll stay there. I'll sit there. You know what I mean? I've been to games I went to one of the longest baseball games of all time. I've been to game, like, 5 of the 2017 World Series, where it was, like, 5 hours long. No, my ass was there. My biggest concern with this is that every time he goes to the bathroom, oh, my God, the man is ancient. So every time he needs to go to the restroom, that's we're cutting comms. It's like,
4: He's actually a physical specimen. And he, for his age, he moves quite well.
5: Right.
1: So,
5: I don't actually have to go to the bathroom. Many people think they have to go to the bathroom. I don't. I don't. I'm really good. I can hold it in. Very well. Very well. Yeah, no. This is stupid. I'm sorry. This is stupid. And it's not even because Texas is in this. If this was any team, I would be pissed. I'd be so pissed because it's like, alrighty, guys. It's a 1-point game here. Sorry, guys. The president had to use the restroom really quickly. He'll be done in about 5 minutes.
4: Were you guys surprised that we're just, like, this is just being revealed to us now? Like, good on Sark for pulling the curtain back. I did not know this.
5: I also think the big thing is, like, this is where College Game Day. Like, this is a big weekend. This is apparently, he saw it was the Orange Bowl. He's like, well, I got to get myself in this. I got to be there.
4: Well, if it's the rule for any president, I know this particular president takes a lot of stuff. I think it's great that he's going to the game. I think presidents should attend sporting events like this. We can't control how people react to his presence, but the thing about the comms blows me away. I mean, could you imagine, like, if it had, like, a dramatic impact? That's nuts.
1: When I'm president one day, I'll go to college football games every weekend.
3: Thank you, President.
4: Dude,
5: Frank can't even hold his bodily functions when he's doing a show.
1: 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Laura Jimenez runs the board. And Matt LaFleur, the Packers head coach, gets fired? 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
11: 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Into the postseason for the first time since 2023, first-year head coach Jose Fernandez knows this is extremely special.
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1: Matt LaFleur, the head coach of the Green Bay Packers and his team were embarrassed at the hands of the Atlanta Falcons last night. A final score of 35-14, Atlanta on top. And Matt LaFleur becomes Matt LaFired. I can't keep doing this. I don't think Packers fans can keep doing this. I mean, if you are a Packers fan, 310-840-4910. The game you watched last night, a brand new spark for Atlanta, thanks to their quarterback, Michael Penix Jr., who's back. And he wasn't great. He was fine. He was good to fine. 256 passing yards, bang, thank you. A touchdown, an interception. But it opened up the run game for Bijan Robinson. 29 carries, 194 yards, 2 touchdowns. And Drake London receiving 194 yards. Get the ball to Drake London and good things happen. Oh, by the way, the Packers ran the ball themselves 9 times for 17 yards. That's a fireable fence alone. When you walk into, do you understand? Listen. When you walk into your office today and your buddies say, did you watch the game last night? I don't care if you didn't. You lie and say yes. And you tell them this stat. The Green Bay Packers football team, in their home opener in 2026 against the Atlanta Falcons, carried the ball 9 times for 17 yards as a team. You walk in, you give that stat, and you have something to talk about from 9 a.m. to 5 p.m. today. That alone should have the head coach answering some extreme questions. And Matt LaFleur, his hands being held to the fire, and his response has been anything but poised.
0: In the words of the great Ray Rhodes, former head coach of the Philadelphia Eagles, a defensive mastermind for the 49ers under Bill Walsh, the Eagles were in free fall. And Ray Rhodes, the quote was, it's bad, man, real bad. It was like that. That is what it's like right now in Green Bay. And they've lost 7 of their last 8 regular season games. I do have to give us credit. We called this yesterday because the influx of Michael Penix, right? Like the shot in the arm that his presence alone provided his teammates with, the hope that his teammates received from him being active and starting the football game changed the dynamic for that team. They were on the heels of a 35-3 loss on the road at Carolina. The Panthers are good. They are not great. This team was bottoming out, and a cause greater than not just Michael Penix, but a new vibe, a new aura around this team catapulted them to believing in themselves, right? And to executing. And really, it was more Bijan Robinson than anything else. But as we discussed earlier here, like the fact that Michael Penix was at least a little bit of a threat kept the Packers defense at bay. And now the Packers have lost 7 of their last 8 regular season games. And when you throw in that playoff game where they were up 21-3 against the Bears, you factor in this embarrassment in their home opener, and then you go to week 1 where they squandered a lead against division rival Minnesota. Like, it doesn't look good for Matt LaFleur right now. But here's the good news. For LaFleur, for Packers fans, there is a way where everybody wins. LaFleur gets fired and he moves on. And maybe he's the next Andy Reid, right? Andy Reid in Philly, NFC Championship, NFC Championship, could never break through. His voice had just become hollow with the team. He transitions to Kansas City. I mean, you got a dynasty.
1: Right.
0: The Eagles stumble through Chip Kelly. They find Doug Peterson, Super Bowl. Nick Sirianni, Super Bowl. So sometimes everybody just needs a change, and I think that's where we are in Green Bay.
1: Today, I wanted to And there are Green Bay fans that would push back, football fans would push back and say, well, you just paid the guy, you extended him in January, so you can't do it today. I want it today. And the reason I want it today, one thing is
0: you
1: not
0: want it
1: going,
0: today. You want it today.
1: I
0: you
1: want today Matt LaFleur fired today if I'm a Green Bay Packers fan. I'm over it. The standard is higher in Green Bay than this. If he's doing this in Cleveland or Miami or Arizona, losing 7 of 8, they'll give him the damn Medal of Freedom. They'll hire him to a lifetime contract.
0: Do you want them to tank after firing him, or do you want whoever takes over to try to spearhead an effort to make the playoffs still?
1: I want right now, you fire Matt LaFleur by the time 10 a.m. hits. And by 4 o'clock, I've got a direct flight picking up Sean McDermott from Cancun and flying him to Green Bay, Wisconsin. He lands on the tarmac, and listen, I don't need Sean McDermott to implement playbook day one. I don't need Sean McDermott to flip everything day one, bring in all your assistants, and move into Matt LaFleur's house. I need Sean McDermott to come in and facilitate. I need a new voice and a new era of leadership in Green Bay. And I do not think, I mean, look, here's the deal. There's going to be a race at the end of this season for Mike Tomlin. There's going to be a race for Sean McDermott. If you could be the first team to throw your name in that hat, and oh, by the way, my name's the Green Bay Packers. I'm not the Carolina Panthers. I'm not the Atlanta Falcons. I'm not the Miami Dolphins. I'm not the Arizona Cardinals. I'm not a brand new, like, ooh, I don't know if I can remember. You're the Green Bay Packers. You are the first ones on the phone with a Sean McDermott saying, how fast can you get here?
0: It's almost impossible, though. As you well know, it would be almost impossible to make a transition like that.
1: Assistant coaches, we're talking, I mean, there are so
0: many.
1: Yeah,
0: I mean, there's so much that goes into that. And I agree, like, how do you call dibs on one of these great coaches who is out there and going to be on the free market?
1: Look at Virginia Tech with James Franklin last year, you know? I mean, the earlier you fire your coach, this is stunning, Pete. Virginia Tech has James Franklin in the broadcast booth in the same regular season where Franklin had already been fired by Penn State. You know how stunning that is? That Virginia Tech fires its coach, Penn State fires its coach at week 6 last year, and then within the confines of the football season, Franklin is hired, and he's in the ESPN broadcast booth talking about his new program. You get ahead of the game, and you do it right now.
0: Okay, I'm with you, but the deal has to be made in the shadows. And, you know, it's somebody like Jonathan Gannon coaching your team for the rest of the year. Like, you're not going to just wipe everybody out.
1: He's a current assistant with the Packers.
0: Yeah.
1: Gannon,
0: yes. Yes, thank you. Yeah, you're not just going to, you know, perform a mob hit outside a Spark Steakhouse in the middle of New York City. Like, that's not what's going to happen. You have to be calculated about this. And I think your point
1: Why?
0: Is something it's just not that easy. Like, you can't just annihilate an entire staff. Or like, if you were to get rid of Matt LaFleur, and then, okay, he's gone. So now you bring in Sean McDermott. So now Sean McDermott's the head coach, and he's dealing with Matt LaFleur's staff. That's a nightmare for everybody involved. Like, that almost can't really happen. So you would have to fire LaFleur, promote somebody from within, and then in the shadows make a deal with Sean McDermott.
1: Can I agree
0: with you in that respect.
1: Let's bring in Addy for this, please. So we heard earlier this year when the Phillies wanted to make a change, Red Sox had fired Alex Cora the week prior, and so now we get murmurs that Cora could become the manager of the Phillies in the middle of the season. And that was, you know, there was no pushback, like, well, it'd be too tough to do. They called Cora and said, it's yours today if you want it. Cora turned it down and take some time off. Why is it in this, I'm opening it up to the gallery here, why is it so different in football versus baseball right here?
2: I don't think it is that much different. We've seen this in other sports.
0: Oh, I think it is.
1: Okay.
2: I'll say this. Whenever I was in college, and I know college sports and pro sports are a little bit different, like Valpo fired their head basketball coach, and they knew they were going to have to buy him out. They had to buy him out. They knew it was going to be expensive and costly, so they fired him, and his staff also went with him, and it cost them a lot of money. But then they hired Roger Powell, who we've had on this show, friend of the show, and it was better for the organization. Sometimes you just have to bite the bullet. And you got to be like, hey, this might hurt us right now really quickly. It might cost us a lot of money. But that team can afford it. I don't see why like you have to keep this guy. I understand you just signed him to a crazy contract. But I think you just got to Jose Abreu this like with the Astros, that bad contract. And you just got to buy him out. You just got to buy him out.
0: Yeah, but football's too much of a monster. And, like, there's too many coaches. There's too much responsibility throughout the building. I think it's a little, when you're just talking about overall personnel, it's more manageable to wrap your arms around a baseball team or a basketball team. And even then, it's pretty rare that you just annihilate a whole staff and bring in a whole new one during the season. Unless there's some, you know, real relationship there with that coach and their staff. And maybe there is. Maybe Sean McDermott, I mean, maybe I'm missing something. I'm not being a wise guy here. Maybe Sean McDermott has a relationship with several members of that staff. And he could come in and make it work. Like, that could be something I'm not privy to, but just like when you look at the body of work and the totality of NFL history, I don't know that we've ever seen that.
2: Well, then I think I think if his staff wants to stay, they want to stay. If they don't, they don't. But I think we got to look at ourselves in the mirror and be honest with ourselves. Like, if Drake gives me a bad idea, what do I say, Drake? I'm like, we're not doing that. Drake, we're not doing that. Like, that's what they have to do, and vice versa with Drake. But that's what the staff has to do. They have to be able to say, like, hey, what is going on right now is hurting this organization. Like, it's, I understand we can be buddies and stuff, but I mean, he's got to go. And if the staff wants to stay or go, that's up to them, I guess, at this point.
1: So the question for you would be, and this is to you, Addy, if you fired Matt LaFleur in Green Bay today after this Falcons loss and the fall apart last season into a dismal start to this season, how soon until you make the next hire? Would you make the next hire tomorrow, or do you put in an interim that's already on the staff? How do you handle this?
2: After their loss to the Vikings in week one, I would have already been looking at other candidates just to have in my back pocket. That's what I would have been doing. I would have been like, okay. And what I like about McDermott is that he is open and honest. He takes accountability versus LaFleur, who's like, I don't really know what's going right with the offense right now. Well, that was bad. Like, yeah, no doy, okay? That was bad, okay? So what I would do, yes, you fire him, and if you want to put an interim tag on somebody, sure, you could do that. I don't think that's going to help. I think you got to go get a seasoned guy out there. I think you got to get a McDermott. I think that's what you have to do. Mike Tomlin.
1: So you would bring him in, you'd bring him in-house as soon as possible.
2: Yeah.
0: I think, you know what you could do? And this is, guys, this just occurred to me, and we saw it recently with a big-name college football coach. Joey McGuire was hired at Texas Tech with, like, a couple games left in Texas Tech season, and he was still a Baylor assistant at the time. And he left Waco and went to Lubbock and was, like, a part of that, kind of oversaw the last, I don't think I'm mistaken, like, the last 3 or 4 weeks of the season for Texas Tech, maybe 3 weeks. He didn't coach the bowl game, but he was there. You know, he was in like a skybox. Like, maybe it's something like that. Like, you could do that where it's like, okay, we're going to bring Sean McDermott on as a football advisor to be head coach next year. And Jonathan Gannon is going to coach the team. But an overhaul that big, it's like turning around an oil tanker, like to execute that in the middle of the season. So I think we're all in agreement. It's just the logistics of how we're going to spend the next 3 months.
1: And that's good. I want to consider this then.
0: By the way, real quick, Drake, this is how teams get stuck with bad coaches. Because you don't fire him. He puts together some kind of whack job run, like Wayne Fonts used to do every year in Detroit, where it's like, you're going to fire him, they're going to fire him. And then all of a sudden he puts together this amazing comeback. They eke into the playoffs and they lose in the first round. And now we're back to square one. We're a middling team again. So that's why you got to rip it off.
1: You're turning around an oil tanker. It's a good way to put it. And I mean, living in Savannah, right? Every day, oil tankers and cargo ships, they come in, and you can't turn them around. They're little tugboats have to. The little tugboats go out there, they do a little thing, and they try to that hard to maneuver. I'm thinking of what's tougher, right? Sink the tugboat, sink the oil tanker, or try to turn it around. And the question would be, is it a bigger risk to go grab a legacy name, a Tomlin, a McDermott, and bring them in some capacity midseason, than it is to say, hey, Jonathan Gannon's our interim coach, we're going to lose a lot of ball games. I'd rather press the red button of death and say, risk it. Turn that thing around. I know it's a tight turn. Turn the thing around right now and try. Because I don't think Jonathan Gannon's going to win you anything. You fire LaFleur today, and unless you start thinking proactively, then the Packers season is over 3 weeks in. They're not about to turn the whole thing around with Jonathan Gannon.
0: But unless you have a great relationship or rapport with like Matt LaFleur's staff, like you got a mutiny on your hands inside that building. Like it because all those coaches know.
1: I mean, let's think about the ilk of a Mike Tomlin, of a Sean McDermott. I mean, these guys, the respect that they carry in the NFL. I mean,
0: sure,
1: I wouldn't work for them.
0: For sure. For sure. But think about the vibes in the building. You and this is the reality of it. Those coaches' assistants go home to wives who are like, what the F? Like, where are we going to move? We got two kids in high school. We got one that's in this private grade school we love. Like, now what are we going to do? Like, so the coaches bring that back to work.
1: They do this once every 2 years. Coaches have the conversation of, where are we going to move? Where are my kids going to school now? They're used to that.
0: Yes. Well, it doesn't make it okay. And when you have a bunch of guys who know that they're lame ducks and they're on the clock, it can really breed a toxic environment. And the guy at the top, Sean McDermott, it's not fair to him if you were to bring him in. You know, like, it's not. I think, and this is an awesome discussion, by the way. It really is. But and I think it is. It's super fun because it's very real. And it's like, if the Packers do fire Matt LaFleur, which direction are they going to go? Because like we said, and your James Franklin Penn State example was phenomenal, or Virginia Tech example, I think a lot of these deals, as we know, get done in the shadows. Yeah. And it's just kind of like, he's going to be our coach, but nobody knows, or everybody knows it's the worst kept secret. But I'm just saying the reality of it is, don't anybody hold their breath looking for a Sean McDermott to ride in on a white horse and coach the Packers at all this season, right? I think it's going to be next year.
1: Maybe we're missing the bigger story out of last night, too. It is Westwood One Sports, the Westwood One Sports app. You're listening to the Drake Toll Show. The Falcons looked good. The Falcons, in a division where it's wide open and anybody can win the NFC South, the Falcons look good. Let's go to the phone line. Maurice, the Falcons look good last night. You're on the Drake Toll Show.
3: Good morning to you, Drake.
1: Good to hear from you, boss. Great to have you. Are you? I'm excited for this Raiders comparison you're about to make.
3: Well, yeah, because, I mean, when I looked at what was happening on the screen, I had a father-son moment with my six-year-old last night while we watched Atlanta pulverize Green Bay in Green Bay. And we were looking at, first of all, the mastery that the craft running that boy, Blazon Robinson, was doing. It was like he was dissecting them. He gave me a Barry Sanders, kind of Barry Foster feel when I was watching him run. I was like, wow, like that is awesome and amazing. But for the other view, when my son was asking me, why are they so bad?
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30: 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It's 97.5 the KSL Sports Zone. Welcome in on a Friday morning. Well, week three of the NFL season got underway. And if you need to pick up a running back for your fantasy football team, find somebody who's playing Green Bay. Good grief, they couldn't stop Bijan Robinson. 29 carries, 194 yards. For that matter, they couldn't stop Drake London either. 9 catches, 194 yards. Michael Penix Jr. looked pretty good. The Falcons beat the Packers 35-14. And Green Bay, find a running game. My gosh. Jordan Love, 28 of 53, 312 yards. They ran the ball 9 times for 17 yards. You take out Jordan Love, they ran the ball 8 times for 17 yards. I mean, that is just not going to get it done. They can't run. They can't stop the run. In Chicago, Detroit, and Minnesota, they had to be loving what they saw. 4 teams in that division had a winning record last year. Very competitive. So the other 3 are looking at Green Bay right now thinking, I think we know who finishes 4th. Can't blame them. I mean, I know other people have injuries, but and they could get worse. It's a long season. But, man, the Packers, they're 1-2. They eked out a win over the Jets. It looks bad in Green Bay. It's been a very good run. It's been a long run, decades long. But this could be a low watermark. This could be awful. They've got to figure out how to run the ball, and they got to figure out how to stop the run. That was incredible. Just total domination by Atlanta. All right, both teams 1-2 now. We'll have more football coming up later this morning, so stick around for that. Kevin Graham's going to join us at 9 o'clock on our Football Friday. We always love talking to Kevin. Right now, let's shift gears, though. Zaire Williams, University of Utah, getting ready to go to Iowa State. Let's hear from him as he talks with the media.
31: How do you feel like this offensive line has come together and performed in these first 3 games?
32: I'm actually really proud. Especially how, like, we get some guys rotating in and stuff. Oh, man, it's really awesome because just being able to play with all of my guys, like, usually, like, teams will have, like, the only 5 guys. And then, but I'm able to play with, like, with Toa and Kelvin, and just being able to, like, work with them and build chemistry with them is awesome. And we're doing that through all 3 of these games, and we're coming together, I think. So, yeah.
31: Can you talk to your confidence level and your comfort level on the field now that you've got 4 starts under your belt going back to last year?
32: Yeah. It's actually a lot better than it used to be. It used to be all, like, nervous about, oh, man, this game is coming up. Like, but now it's like I know what I'm doing. I know what to expect, like, on the opening kickoff and stuff. It's not like, oh, man, ooh, what's going to happen? It's like, all right, we get the ball, we don't get the ball, let's just roll. Yeah.
33: What's it, you know, earlier the question mark was the O-line. We were talking to you about that in camp. What's it like now that you guys have kind of silenced those questions?
32: I kind of feel like we're we're kind of like an anchor, right? So I feel like I'm trying to answer this the best way I can. Okay, I feel like people can rely on us now. Our offense can like look at us and be like, okay, these guys, we know what these guys are capable of. We know what they're going to do. So I just like being able to really gain the trust of our other offensive players and our defense, of course. But just building confidence within the team.
4: What's allowed you guys to be so good in pass blocking so early?
32: Our preparation is I think the biggest thing that we can attribute all that to. During the week, we take what we see on film and then we try to like replicate it as best we can. Especially with the scout guys, they do an amazing job doing that. It's incredible. We got some really fast guys coming off the edge, trying to really test that pass rush, so it's been really helpful.
5: You mentioned Kelvin. What has impressed you the most about him, you know, so far in three games?
32: I kind of want to say his swagger. Like, he kind of just brings like, okay, yeah, let's go. Like, it's not like something you would see like normally with a freshman. There's a lot of pressure on his shoulders, especially like being a five-star, but he handles it very well. Coach Gross kind of instills confidence within us, so I bet that helps. But yeah, he's just been a guy to really be able to rely on. It's amazing.
8: You guys ready for this Big 12 run?
32: Yes.
8: These games are really starting to matter.
32: Well, every game matters, but we're really excited. We talk about 1-0 every week. But conference play, anything can happen. Anything any given Saturday. That's what I like to say. You see some upsets here and there, and everyone expects you to like be successful, right? But all our focus is we move on from the next or from the last opponent to the next opponent, and just that is like. That's the whole week. So, yeah, we're really excited.
5: When it comes to run blocking, where do you think that this group needs to improve the most as you guys open Big 12 play?
32: Oh, Coach Gerke, he always be telling me, coil, coil, coil. So, personally, pad level for me. That's definitely something we're trying to work on. And just being attached. We're working on our second level, and we're really going to grind that in this week. So, yeah.
33: Does it feel any different with Big 12 play here, or does it feel the same?
32: I think it does kind of change just a little bit because, every game, like in a college football playoff standpoint, like it all matters. But in conference, you really want to like tell the rest of the league in the conference like what you're all about. So like proving yourself on a week-to-week basis is like really important. So I guess that brings a little bit more of a challenge, but yeah.
31: The offensive line room is always a pretty close-knit group, and last year that group specifically spent a lot of time together.
32: For sure.
31: With this new group, did you guys hear from the guys that have moved on to the NFL, Spencer or Caleb? Did you guys hear from them?
32: Yeah, we still kind of text each other in our little group chat, and we check on each other. We make sure we're all doing good, and then we kind of send some memes and laughs in that group chat. So yeah, we do check on each other.
5: What did you learn from Caleb and Spencer last year, considering they both play tackle and now you're in those roles?
32: Initially, confidence. Like, I see the way they play with just fluid motion, and it's like, I want to put that in my game. And I like the way Spencer like strikes, and is just able to like kind of like deter anything that comes off the edge, and like make sure that if you have an edge rusher, that even if he tries to bend the rim, he still stays with him. So just that effort throughout the whole play is like, man, I really want to do that too. So yeah, that's what I've mainly been focusing on.
30: All right, there's the Utah offensive lineman, Zeroy Williams. Catch him at a tackle, punishing people. And really, I think that's the key at Iowa State. This Iowa State defense slugged it out with Iowa. 16-13 game. Can the Utes push him around? Because if Utes can push him around, then they've really got something. And that offensive line last year, that was incredible, having two first-round draft picks and three seniors in between the two first-round picks at tackle. It really was something, and I know they lost a couple games, but they pushed a lot of people around. And the Utes had a lot of blowouts because they absolutely dominated the line of scrimmage. And I'm starting to think maybe they can pick up where they left off, which is a crazy thing to say, and yet maybe they're actually going to pull it off. All right, we're going to take a break. When we come back, John Walters, the voice of the Iowa State Cyclones, coming up next. Stay with us.
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11: Jim Rome here with your Rome Report. You know, I would really like to stop talking about Lane Kiffin, but the guy simply will not let me because he won't stop talking about Ole Miss getting over on him and LSU. Not only is he still talking about that game, he just called it their, quote, Super Bowl, end of quote, which is super lame. One, scoreboard, look up at it. They beat you. Two, if it was their Super Bowl, you made it so by leaving them and especially leaving them the way you did. Number three, who cares if it was? And what does that even mean? Does that somehow let you off the hook? And are you going to act like it was their Super Bowl, but it wasn't yours? That it was just another game to you, but it was the Super Bowl to them? I mean, get out of here with that, Lane. Incredibly lame, Lane. Incredibly lame. Wear the loss, stop talking about it, so that way I can stop talking about you. I'm Jim Rome. Remember, you can follow me on Instagram at Jim Rome.
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21: I am so blown away with what Morgan Scalley has put together so far. The way that the Utes have done it by displaying the sheer amount of offensive weapons they've got on the football field this year. I'm glad that Morgan Scalley and company put it forth, utilizing Bird Ficklin alongside Devin Dampier and utilizing Wayshon Parker and Devin Dampier in unique ways. We talk about quarterback running back tandems. There were a lot of very good ones at the Big 12 Conference. I don't know if any right now eclipse Dampier and Parker. I look at Utah and say this is a roster that's deep enough to win the league.
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0: It's 97.5 The KSL Sports Zone. We're joined once again by Barry Trammell to talk all things Big 12 football. Barry, good morning.
1: And how's things in Salt Lake? It's finally cooled off down here.
0: Yeah, you were really going through it. I mean, we had some heat here, but it sounded worse there.
1: Yeah, it's bad. It's bad.
0: Well, the Utes are going to be cool because we're going to rain for 3 straight days. At Iowa State, hope that field drains. I don't know how much rain they'll get over 3 days. I guess that could be a lot or a little, and we'll see how that plays out. You expect the Utes to come out of there undefeated? They're going to handle Iowa State? You got your finger on the pulse of the Cyclones?
1: Yeah, I tell you what. I think that when we get to the end of the season, one of the most monumental achievements in college football will be how the Cyclones played so tough with Iowa. 16-13, walk-off field goal, beat them. I mean, I expected this to be the worst team in the Big 12, and I sort of think it still will be. But Jimmy Rogers has them better than I thought he could have them. So I don't think it'll be a blowout necessarily. But I do think Utah has way too much for him. He got a bad draw on the coaching derby, taking over a team that got decimated. We all love Matt Campbell, but he wiped out the Iowa State roster. So he's got a long-term situation there. This is not going to be a good season for the Cyclones.
2: That begs the question, who is the suckiest bunch of sucks that ever sucked in the Big 12 this year? Are we looking at Colorado?
1: They got a shot. They got a really good shot. not anybody else out west, not anybody in Texas. Oklahoma State has abdicated the throne. I guess you could always count Cincinnati and UCF, but I've seen some life out of UCF.
0: What about Kansas? What about Kansas?
1: Yeah, that's a good one. I think too much of Leipold for that to happen, but they're definitely, you know, they're on the ballot, shall we say. But some of those, I would think it'd still be Iowa State. I'd still probably pick Iowa State, and I have not studied anybody's schedule, you know. So that's going to have a lot to do with it. I know the good teams, whether they have a cushy or a tough schedule, the bad teams, I don't know. Haven't looked at it.
0: There's a game this week matching a couple of undefeated teams, and I don't think anybody expected either one of them to get to, well, I don't know if anyone expected them to get to 3-0, but now somebody's going to get to 4-0. What do you think about that, and how much are you buying Cincinnati this week?
1: Well, I'd pick Cincinnati to upset K-State, not because I'm a big believer in K-State. I mean, in Cincinnati, or a disbeliever in K-State. But for some reason, the Bearcats, since they got in the Big 12, Cincinnati has not been all that impressive in the non-conference. That one year, they can't remember if they went to overtime or maybe I think even lost. I think they lost to Miami, Ohio. And you know, this year they were screwing around with Miami, Ohio, and I know it's a big rivalry. But anyway, then they get into conference play, and they're much better, much more competitive. That first year, Oklahoma went up there, and that was a team that had 10 wins, finished with 10 wins. And Cincinnati's coming off a loss to Miami, Ohio, and it's 10-6 in the third quarter, and it ended up being 20-6. And Cincinnati just fought them like devils. So I think for some reason they're fired up about conference play, and I think they got a shot to win that. Nippert Stadium's a cool stadium. Either of you guys ever been there?
2: I have, yeah.
0: I have not, but you told us about it. Yeah, it's right in the middle of campus, not out on the edge of the property like most schools.
1: Yeah, no, you don't even – I mean, it's literally – it's like – 15 feet from the student wellness center and like 50 feet from the Student Union. They don't have any walls around the stadium. They put up a temporary barrier on game day. I mean, it's just like a building they just stuck in the middle of campus because they didn't have any place to put anything else. But, of course, it's been there 110 years. It's just a really cool setting. I think it'll be a tough place to play. I think K-State's pretty good, but I think they're susceptible to an upset Saturday.
2: I think for over a year, even during last season, we were thinking, okay, last year, who was going to be the team that was going to join Texas Tech in the final? And if we projected, I think we were thinking the same thing in 26 and maybe even 27, who was going to be the team. But now it looks like we're wobbling a little bit and the door is open for other teams. So the possibility remains that Texas Tech may not get to the final, and maybe, well, it would be a jackpot for us in our market, obviously, if BYU and Utah both went down there and for the first time played each other twice in one season. I mean, we're all about stories in this business, as you know, and that would probably be the best story that we could have for the college football season. But what do you think as far as entertaining the possibility that it is no longer who is going to be the other team to join Texas Tech in the conference final? Not to say that it won't happen, but it doesn't seem as much of a lock as we may have thought of.
1: Yeah, I think what we saw last weekend, it worked both ways. When Connor Wigman came up a few inches short, I think that game showed that Texas Tech doesn't lord over the league like maybe it did last year. And this is a team that's good, but probably not as good as last year. And they are not necessarily a shoe-in. However, it helped a lot more if it actually got to the goal line and they'd won in overtime, Houston. Because now, Houston's going to need some help. And Tech's going to have to lose a game or two to make room for two teams. But I do think they are susceptible. And they've got, they don't play BYU. They play Utah, don't they? Doesn't Tech play Utah or not?
3: Nope, they don't play Utah.
1: Oh, okay, well, there you go. Well, that's interesting. Somebody's got to beat them for Utah or BYU to get in, both get in, or even one, get some help. They go to Stillwater. That won't be easy. Looks like the Cowboys are, out of their slumber. But I do think we've got a little bit more parity, at least as it relates to Tech. I'm not convinced Brigham Young's just not the best team, period, and can do what Tech did last year and just sort of dominate things. Tech's quarterbacking is not as good as it was last year, and it wasn't all that great last year. So that's going to help. I mean, there is trouble at quarterback. There is desperation at quarterback, and there is putting in Tommy Castellanos to throw a pass on the first play of the game.
2: Yeah,
1: and if that's what you need to do to beat Houston, then you're going to have trouble down the road. So, I think it's going to be a fun race, but I think BYU clearly is going to be there, I think, and we'll see about Utah. I think they've got a chance. I wonder how the tiebreaker would be if somebody beats Tech and then Utah beats everybody except BYU. I guess the strength of schedule is the tiebreaker, I guess. I don't know.
0: I was confused by that four-way tie 2 years ago, and I've never really gotten it straight. They'll have to notify me. I'll have to... Or we'll have to get some email and read up on it if we get to Halloween and it looks like it's going to happen.
2: You do what you do in high school sometimes. You play two quarters on a Tuesday.
0: That I don't know if he knows about that. That blew my mind when I came to Utah. They do what? They don't do it anymore.
1: They really do that?
0: No, they did. They did do it. They don't anymore. Now they use RPI. But they used to have three-way ties. They'd have these regions, and there'd be like a three-way tie for fourth place. So they have a coin flip. Two teams would play the first half on a Tuesday, and you could have a team knocked out at halftime of the score, and then the other team would come in and play the second half, and they set the score back to 0-0, and whoever won that half would advance. It was crazy.
1: That's way better than RPI.
2: At least you got a shot on the field. Yeah.
1: Oh, man. We used to do it in Oklahoma, don't we?
2: How?
1: If it's a tie, it's just a tie. They just called it a tie game. But if it came down to playoff proceedings and you needed to figure out the tie when they play, if they play, the two teams that tied, if they tied at the top, they go back to the game that was played and they called it penetrations. Whoever had the most penetrations inside the 20-yard line. It was sort of like the invention of the red zone is what it was.
0: Wow.
1: And we had a rule that said we do that until the state championship game. And then if the state championship game ends in a tie, it's just a tie. We got co-champs. 1974, Ada Owosso, they literally tied, and one team celebrated because they had more penetrations, and they didn't know the rule. They didn't know the rule that, hey, you just tied. Everybody's co-champ. So it was not long after that we got overtimes, and we don't have to worry about it too much anymore.
2: In that scenario, would you run out of bounds on the one-yard line if you had a breakaway so you can get a penetration?
0: Oh, yeah, you can't score from the 25. You got to run out of bounds at one or two. We need a snap in the red zone.
1: Yeah.
0: Some kid running 80 yards for a score and then just veers out of bounds at the one.
1: Oh, boy.
0: Oh, that's awesome. That is awesome. Hey, we have memories of Rich Rod running the ball at the University of Arizona, and his teams could run the ball on Kyle Whittingham's defense multiple years, 300-yard games, 200-yard backs, different backs. It was crazy. It was like a 3 or 4 year run. And Kyle finally, at the end of the Rich Rod run, was able to stop Arizona and beat Arizona. Do you think he has it going again at West Virginia? Is it too early and this is just a little bit of a blip? What are you thinking out of them?
1: Well, I was impressed with Virginia. I watched their game against NC State. And then Mountaineers took it to them pretty good. So I'm sort of anxious to see that. You know, we don't see a ton of running quarterbacks, although Dampier has certainly, you know, chilled a lot of defenses last year. So we'll see. That's a really interesting game. West Virginia needs a little bit more than OSU because they got a little bit tougher schedule.

0: And he's an excellent athlete. So he's perfect Rich Rod quarterback. You know, West Virginia has sort of flown under the radar for rebuild because everybody's excited about Eric Morris at Oklahoma State bringing in 91 new players. Well, Rich Rod brought in 80 last year. So that's a brand new deal, what he started last year. Now it seems to have blossomed. And clearly he's a good coach. He did pretty good at Arizona. I have no idea what happened at Michigan. But he was fabulous the first go-round at Morgantown. So he knows offense. So that's one of the more underrated games of the day Saturday night in Morgantown. I've been to a bunch of games in Morgantown at night, and it can get pretty rowdy. So I think that's one to keep an eye on. Oklahoma State, I think their offense is really good. I just think they slept through the Tulsa thing. But that'll be a potential shootout, I would say.
1: Will the world come to an end in Norman, Oklahoma, if the offense doesn't score more than 10 points against Georgia? And then they got Texas next week in the annual game.
0: Well, good Lord, I hope not. I'm not ready for the world to end. And they're not going to score more than 10 points against Georgia, for crying out loud. Yeah, they can't play offense. I really think, you know, I can't use this on a lot of people because a lot of people, you know, on the radio and I work with that, they don't really know what I talk about when I say this. But I really think that Brent Venables needs to employ the quick kick multiple times Saturday. Not on third down. You can't believe the rolls you get on a quick kick. So play field position and hope somehow you can get a defensive touchdown and kick three field goals and win 15-14. That would be my game plan right there. If you have the ball, get it to Georgia as quick as you can down the field so you don't turn it over and give them easy field position. You know, that Michigan game was funny because it was such a field position game, and I was thinking about field position, and then I thought, it's been years. It might have been decades since I even thought of field position. That's the way football used to be played.
1: Yeah.
0: Field position was massive. Same with the NFL. They don't do it in the NFL. Patrick Holmes doesn't care where he gets the ball. He just wants the ball. You know, he didn't care if it's his eight or your eight. Doesn't matter to him. They're going to go score. And that's the way college football, at least around here, was played for a long time. And then all of a sudden, we had a punting derby. The two best players on the field in Ann Arbor were punters. And I think if your team like Oklahoma can't move the ball at all, just heck, get the ball to the other team and maybe something good will happen.
1: When you describe Michigan, you probably don't remember this, but Kyle Whittingham had back-to-back Ray Guy Award winners when he was at Utah.
0: Oh, did he really?
1: Yeah.
2: Well, you know, two punters, 3 years.
0: Some of the Weisenheimers down here who have no heart and they have no sympathy for their fellow man. They started calling the Sooners the new Iowa. You know, we're really this is a really good team at punting. So that's where we're at in the state. And of course, we thought we might have a miserable offense in Stillwater too, but then they came alive against Oregon. So I think they're going to be okay there. But yeah, the sport has changed, man. On some level, it's changed. You know, in the SEC, we had blowouts. I mean, we had 50-36. 44-39. Ole Miss beat LSU with 32 points. So a lot of points being scored, just not in Cleveland County, Oklahoma, I would say.
2: So Michigan or Iowa, plenty of people here will be watching Kyle Whittingham. Can they get to 4-0 and beat a second-ranked team?
0: I think that's an exquisite game. I would probably go with Michigan. That's at Michigan, isn't it? Is that at Michigan?
2: I think it is at Michigan. I'll check it, though. I think so.
0: Yeah, I think it's at Michigan. So I'm going to take the Wolverines just because that's where it's at. I mean, probably 16-13, something like that.
2: Yeah.
0: I just –

0: you know, Michigan offense isn't very good. They scored, a quarterback got loose on a sort of a counter play and scored on a 38-yard touchdown run, and that's the only thing Michigan did all day long. Scored the winning touchdown was a 5-yard drive, a virtual pick six.
1: Yeah.
0: So, you know, Iowa, that's what they've been doing forever, too. But I'd probably take Michigan in that one.
2: They put the over-under at 38.5, and Michigan's a 5.5-point favorite. So a score that's kind of in that range would be like if Michigan won 21-17, right? They'd win by four. Yeah, it's about 5.5. That's 38 points. And as soon as I figured that math out, I'm like, yeah, I don't think they're going to – somebody's going to get to 20 in that game? Only, like you said, only a virtual pick six if you get to take over at the five or something.
0: Yeah. When you say 38, what comes to your mind on the betting is, oh, that's way low. You got to put the over. And then somebody says 21-17, and you think, no chance anybody's getting to 21. No one's getting to 21 points. Man, does Kyle like that kind of football?
1: No.
0: Is that what he?
1: Yes.
0: That's what he likes?
3: I mean, he lives for it, man. He lives for
0: it. Okay, well, there you go.
3: I thought we told you the stories. A couple summers ago, they had like a little sports convention spiel in one of the malls here in town. And so they asked me to moderate or host it. And so you got to ask questions of the people, and Kyle was there. And so we're doing the talk, and before we throw it open to questions, I'm asking him, what were your favorite games to remember that you recall as a coach? It's just classic. And it stems from his father. They call him Big Fred, who's deceased. He's been deceased for a number of years, died on the operating table, I think, when he was 64 years old. And he was an original tough guy, played in the NFL, coached in the NFL, coached at BYU in Utah, and was a defensive coach. Extraordinaire from all the people that you talk to. He really knew his stuff and was really good. And Kyle is a disciple of his father. Kyle's the oldest of five children. And the games that he picked was when he was an assistant coach. He was the defensive coordinator, and they go down to BYU. It was Urban's first year, I believe, right? And it was a snowstorm in November, late last game of the season. And the Cougars had scored every game since like 1975. And the Utes shut him out 3-0. And that's the game that he picked. And I'm thinking, Kyle, that game sucked. I was in a press box, bored out of my mind.
2: It was about field position.
3: Yeah, it was awful.
0: That's a field position game there. And then, I actually like low-scoring games.
3: Yeah, but this one. And then he goes, his second game was when he was a head coach. And what was it, 08?
2: The Sugar Bowl season.
3: They beat Alabama, and then Nick Saban just got there first or second year. And that game was on I think it was a Thursday night game. I remember covering it. It was a weeknight game. I know it was a Thursday night game. And Brian Johnson was the quarterback. The guy's been a coordinator in the NFL now. And they get a late TD, and they win 13-10. And that was his second favorite game. And that was an exciting end, for sure. But for most of the game, it was a punt fest. And, you know, they had a game a few years back when they scored a two-point conversion right at the end to beat USC. What was the score?
2: 43-42.
3: Yeah, I mean,
2: and USC was 11-1, and that was the one in Lincoln Riley's first year. And they were down 14 in the second half, and they won it with a two-point conversion with 30 seconds left, and the fans stormed the field.
3: Kyle, it was electric.
2: Kyle doesn't go anywhere near that game. You could get 50,000 Ute fans who will say 43-42 over an awesome USC team.
0: Oh,
2: not
0: man.
2: Kyle. Oh, remember that time the field was frozen and it was 3-0?
3: Yeah, 3-0. I wanted to walk away, but I couldn't. I still had another hour to go of his question and answer thing, and that's what he picked. I mean, come on.
0: Wow. him and Kirk Ferentz, they may embrace it midfield and never let go.
3: I know.
0: They just hang on to each other.
3: Yeah, I think.
0: Finally found a kindred spirit.
3: Yeah. And I think they're the two longest tenured coaches, too, in college football.
0: Right.
3: Yeah, now that Gundy had had to step aside there, I think there was the three of them, because I think Gundy and Kyle started the same season. And then you had LaFrance there.
2: A couple years earlier.
3: Yeah, and so with that in mind, yeah, we're expecting what we saw Oklahoma and Michigan when you, and in the game that you were there. That, okay.
0: Yeah.
3: And I can tell you that, Kyle, the pressure that these guys are feeling, because I talked to them after that Oklahoma game, and it was just like, oh, my gosh. I'm glad we got that one. Whew.
0: Yeah. Yeah, after that Western Michigan debacle.
3: Yeah, yeah. So, I mean, they're feeling the pressure there, and that, and they got a tough schedule. I know Oklahoma has a tough schedule. This is big-time football.
0: Yep, yep, it is. You know, Kirk Ferentz is an interesting case. There's something in, there's something going on at Iowa. In 1978, Iowa fired their football coach at the end of that season, Bob Cummings. Since that day, they've had two head coaches. That was 22, that's 48 years ago. They've had two coaches in 48 years.
2: Wow, they just don't have
0: this. And Kirk Ferentz.
2: It's not just the Steelers uniforms, they got their coaching history too.
0: That's exactly right. That's a, you wear that, that classic black and gold, you don't go discarding coaches. So and they, so they haven't fired one, because Hayden Fry just retired. Haven't fired a coach since 1978. I don't know if there's anybody that can even go back to the early 90s that hadn't fired a football coach. So they maybe they're doing it right in Iowa City. I don't know.
3: Mm. Yeah.
2: All right, we'll leave it there for now, Barry. We love talking Big 12 football with you and all the stories across the middle of our country. You're the man. Thanks for joining us. Enjoy the games, and we will talk to you again next week.
0: Okay, see you guys.
2: There's Barry Trammell. When we come back, what is trending? The headlines are next.
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13: This is Dylan Gunther of the Utah Mammoth. 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
0: 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Hashtag NFL.
3: Corey Levin throws the block and Bijan Robinson scores standing in the south end zone at Lambeau Field. The Falcons have gotten a second rushing score tonight from Bijan Robinson to make it 33-14. There's the final snap of the night from Michael Penix. And the final here at Lambeau Field is Atlanta 35 and Green Bay 14. The Packers see the Falcons victorious here at Lambeau Field for the first time since Matt Ryan's rookie year. Well, now the football president watches his team win by 3 touchdowns.
4: I mean, they had 500 yards of offense. We had whatever it was. It was a boat whooping. So I'm not going to put it on one thing. Certainly, we definitely have to respond better, but that was at least three-quarter butt whooping right there.
5: That it was. Bijan Robinson runs for 194 yards, and the Packers can't run the ball at all. 9 carries, 17 yards. PK, I don't want to get into all overreaction Friday. You know, you can come back from 1-2, but the way the Packers have gotten to 1-2 is pretty disturbing. The one was not overwhelming, barely squeaking past the Jets. And Atlanta's supposed to be one of the bottom 3 or 4 teams in the league. Penix is a young quarterback, inexperienced, has missed a bunch of games with injuries. He looked good, 18 of 25, 256. Defense should be able to confuse a young quarterback. There's no silver lining to this to Green Bay. They're in a bad spot. Lost 5 to end last year and are 1-2 this year, looking ugly.
6: So you don't want to overreact, but you are?
5: Probably. That's really? Probably what's going on, yeah. Talk me off the ledge, PK. Tell me I'm wrong.
6: I don't believe in Green Bay. I don't.
5: Yeah.
6: I don't
5: okay.
6: Know.
5: So you're already done with them. Yeah.
6: Well, I don't. Not done with them, but
5: done with them. You don't believe?
6: I don't believe that they're a contender for the bowl.
5: There it is.
6: So they're another team.
5: Are they a contender for a playoff spot?
6: I think that possibly could happen. I'd have to examine their schedule, and I don't want to do that.
5: Too much work. They're not going to the Super Bowl.
6: I don't see it. And I agree with you. I mean,
5: they're not
6: a season.
5: They're not on the level of the Packers. They're not on
6: the
5: they're not on the level of the Rams. They're not on the level of the Seahawks. I don't think they're on the level of the Eagles, 49ers. Yeah, you're down to like that's 4 teams right out of the gate. They don't look as good as the Bears. Now maybe injuries will bring the Bears back.
6: So, I mean, nevertheless, with that being said, this was bitterly disappointing. At home, your fans are booing you off the field.
5: Yep.
6: Literally. You simply can't give up 245 yards to two backs. Robinson kid, the other Robinson, had a 5-yard average. 242 yards in the NFL. Come on. That's a lot.
5: One of the teams in their division that had to be enjoying that, Minnesota Viking fan base. The Vikings are playing the Bucs in Tampa Bay. That's 2-0 versus 0-2. And Kyler Murray says he's recovered pretty quickly from that week one concussion.
6: Yeah, so
5: and
6: what?
5: He expects to play Sunday at Tampa because they're 2-0 without him, right?
6: Essentially, it was early in game one, wasn't it?
5: Yeah, it was pretty early. Seahawks quarterback Sam Darnold striving to make Sunday, to return Sunday after the glute injury week one. Defending champs are 2-0. They're in Washington playing the 0-2 Commanders. That looks very winnable. Get them to 3-0.
6: No, for sure, with space being out. Daniels.
5: NFL fines 49ers fullback Kyle Juszczyk almost $15,000 for imitating chugging a beer. And he said it's not beer, it's juice. See, Alfred Papunu years ago made it clear that it was a pineapple.
6: Well, that makes sense. You got the Polynesian Hawaiian roots, right?
5: No issues. The juice check, $15,000. Bang! Get a new celebration. Something's less expensive. Teams that have been down on the way back, PK, who should we start believing in? 2-0 Raiders play the 1-1 Saints. There's a little hope for both those teams, and whoever wins that's going to be feeling pretty good about themselves.
6: Yeah, for sure. I'd say maybe the Jets.
5: Yeah.
6: Texans need to win. They're 0-2 against the Colts. I don't believe in the Colts. I believe more in the Texans.
5: 0-2 versus 0-2. That's a get-right game in Indianapolis. Somebody get it going. 2-0 Bills. Do they go to 3-0 at home against the 0-2 Chargers?
6: Yeah, I think so. But I'm in favor of the Bills every game, most likely.
5: Yep.
6: But I'm not going to pick them to go 17-0.
5: Pick them every week, and then a couple weeks you're wrong. Take your medicine and don't worry about it, because they're going to get you W so often.
6: Nice clash, early game, Bengals and Steelers.
5: Yes. 2-0 Bengals, 1-1 Steelers. Big game in the AFC North, week 3.
6: Yeah.
5: Obviously, I said that to overstate it, but I do think, in a division that looks on the surface like it's pretty competitive, that the chance to get to 3-0, be two games in front with a road win in the division. Road wins in the division, I think, always feel pretty good.
6: Yeah. I like the Sunday night game, too.
5: Rams and Broncos.
6: Yeah.
5: You should like the Sunday night game. That's the whole thing. They try to put nothing but marquee games in there.
6: Mm-hmm. I'm a Sunday night football guy.
5: Yeah.
6: Things have settled down, whatever's happening. I've completed my worship for the day, mm-hmm. my stewardship over people,
5: mm-hmm.
6: my flock. Now it's my time.
5: Yeah.
6: Yeah. I've done all my service.
5: Nice.
6: I've fed the sick and clothed the hungry.
5: Sure.
6: Yeah.
5: They probably need that.
6: Right.
5: In addition to, you know, the hungry needing food and
6: right.
5: the sick needing medicine.
6: Well, everybody does that, though.
5: Exactly. You've got to move on. You've got to realize it's not just like right. one thing. You got to serve the complete person, PK.
6: I don't do what everybody else does.
5: They zig, you zag.
6: Right.
5: Yeah.
6: I mean, the last thing you need is a Bachmeyer sitting around the table not feeling well eating food.
5: Exactly. Exactly. Just to tie yesterday's show into today's show into some rando story that got out of control in a broadcast a week and a half ago. All right, we'll have more of the NFL coming up with Kevin Graham. He'll join us at 9 o'clock on a Football Friday. DJ and PK.
1: Hashtag NHL.
2: Yamamoto on the half wall. Here comes Artem Dudas. A lot of space left circle. He scores! Artem Dudas let it fly from the left circle, and he gives Utah a 3-1 lead with 5:52 to go in the second period. Kicked along, and the Golden Knights steal it back with Eichel top of the zone. Eichel looking in along the side of the net. It's Marner in front. They score! Tomas Hertl taps it in, and Mitch Marner had the setup from down low. And that's what this Vegas team was so good at a year ago. They did it against the Mammoth in the playoffs. And they're back at it in the preseason. It's 4-4 with 26 seconds left in the third period. Golden Knights in the offensive zone. And now they'll start to rack the puck a little bit. Cycling up top. Eichel in the high slot. Shoots and scores! Well, the Golden Knights come back and do in the preseason what they did to Utah in the postseason. It's a 5-4 overtime win for Vegas, and it's the preseason, but that's just a little too much deja vu for me.
5: All right. John, did you grow up in Henderson or something? Are you a big Vegas Golden Knights fan? What's the deal? Because I'm going to read people what is written on this paper. It feels like someone's trying to turn the knife.
7: I am not a fan, no. Just read a headline, pulled that.
5: Really? Someone wrote this as a headline? And you're just the messenger. Utah Mammoth That's offer right. commendable effort despite preseason OT loss to superior Vegas Golden Knights squad 5-4.
7: Feels That's like a from KSL Sports.
5: Feels like a fan was trying to lay it on a little thick right there. It's a preseason game.
6: But I do hope that Artem Dudas makes the team because I love saying that name.
5: Say it again.
6: Artem Dudas. ARTEMDUDA. He's only 22 years old. So, you know, let's see.
5: Artem Dudas.
6: He was drafted
5: yeah,
6: in the
5: I like that
6: round.
5: Name. That works.
6: Artem Dudas. What, 4 years ago before, obviously, they had even moved. One of the final picks of the Arizona team, the Coyotes. Physical game. I just saw the highlights.
5: Wonder if he's related to Mike. I went to high school with a guy.
6: He's
5: with
6: freaking
5: name.
6: From Russia.
5: Doesn't matter.
6: Yes, it does.
5: Lots of people immigrate. They could have the same great-great-grandfather.
6: How many people do you know are from Russia? Yeah, that'd be zero.
5: That's not true. I know Andre Kirilenko.
6: And I knew you would go to
5: that's
6: him.
5: That's one.
6: You do not know him.
5: I know Masha Kirilenko. So that's two.
6: Do you even know that they're still together?
5: No clue.
6: Right.
5: Haven't been in touch. Haven't asked.
6: Because you and him went out one night, I know, and you both had the pass. I remember that story the next morning.
5: That was such a weird story, man. Oh, boy. All right, Mammoth, wrap up the preseason.
6: And what's his face? Dielman.
5: See? A long list of Russians in my life.
6: The Nets point guard via Provo, Utah.
5: Uh-huh. Utah Mammoth will wrap up the preseason Saturday afternoon as they host Colorado Avalanche, the newly renovated Delta Center. Get to examine some more seats that have a better view of the ice. Or have a view of the ice after only having a partial view and a complete view. Newly renovated Delta Center, 3 o'clock Saturday afternoon for the final preseason game. DJ PK.
8: Hashtag Utah.
9: This was Keith Olsen's really first opportunity to get some live reps, and those went well. He was fully healthy. Love what Rogers brought to the table, and Toa obviously has been a guy for us. So we're going to dial in here in the next couple weeks to who that five's going to be. But until then, we're going to keep rotating those guys. Because of the different threats that we have, right? You get one wide receiver that's a dude, or you get one running back that's a dude. You can really work your game plan around taking those guys out. But when you have multiple threats, it makes it a lot easier.
10: This is a physical football team. On the road, potentially in the rain, preparing for all that. Got to be able to stop the run. Got to be able to run the ball. So those are going to be big keys in this game.
5: That's Morgan Scally talking about Iowa State. Ready for the rain in the sloppy field. Pound the rock, PK.
6: I mean, that's every game.
5: It is. It is. It was the Packer game we were just talking about in the NFL. You want to win a football game, be able to run it. Stop the run. Teams are one-dimensional. They're way easier to beat.
6: You could be the greatest passing team in the history of passing teams, but if you find you can gain 7-8 yards a chunk, you ain't throwing the ball.
5: Norm Chow threw the ball quite a bit, and that day when he found out he could run for 6 or 7 yards every time he handed off, they thrashed Utah 96.
6: It's the best way to win.
5: Yep.
6: And the most guaranteed way, the safest way.
5: It's not complicated. Turn around, hand it off, push him 5 or 10 yards downfield, wash, rinse, repeat.
6: And even receivers love it. Probably the least, but they still love it.
5: Yep.
6: Offensive linemen, they couldn't be happier.
5: That line has moved again. We were talking about why are these 7.5-point favorites that went to 8.5. It's back to 7.5. Somebody just bet a lot of money on Iowa State because they don't like to move the line. So 1:30 tomorrow, Big Fox, Utah and Iowa State. DJ and PK.
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11: Well, we don't get to choose when the bye happens for us. I don't get to organize the schedule. If you ask coaches, they'd rather have it later, like more towards the middle of the schedule. But if we looked at the schedule, we applied what we're going to do daily and weekly. So we're right in the middle of it. And the numbers and everything that we see from our guys, it's actually we're going to take advantage of it. We're making it a competitive advantage for us. The fact that it falls in after 3 games, it's not a bad thing. We're prepping ourselves to go 13 weeks straight. That's what we did from the very beginning, no matter where the bye falls. And then we adjust the schedule and our workload according to wherever the bye falls in. With the new schedule next year, we're going to still try to plan on going 14 straight. Factor in the championship game, that's still part of the equation. For me, it's not really that big of a deal because our guys are trained. We've worked all offseason to be ready for 14 weeks straight or 13 weeks straight with a championship game at the end of it.
5: A bye week in September, Kalani Sitake avoids the cliche, the bye comes at the perfect time.
6: Well, what you have to do was what Kyle would do when he would get that bye. He said, well, we started in August, so we're going August and September, then we have the bye, then we have October, November. So it's right in the middle.
5: Nobody believed that.
6: But he would say that.
5: I know, he would. He'd move the start date, yes.
6: So you just finagle it. And in the end, who gives a crap? Take the field in 8 days down in Fort Worth, and away you go.
5: Yep. It's TCU October 3rd when they come back. I suspect this has something to do with the Notre Dame non-conference game messing up the schedule, and they ended up here, but so be it.
6: It's irrelevant.
5: DJ and PK.
8: Hashtag BYU. Hashtag college football.
12: That won't change anything for us from a logistics standpoint, a timing standpoint of getting there. This will actually be my second time. I've had one other opportunity to do that. The one thing that you have to be aware of when the president goes to any game is that anytime he enters the stadium or leaves the stadium or changes locations within the stadium, they cut all communication. So they cut your headsets. They cut headsets to coaches. They cut headsets to coach-to-player communication. So you have to have a plan for that if and or when, and you get no warning. So that just gets cut out. So you have to have a plan for that to adjust if and or when he, you know, if he comes in middle of the first quarter or leaves in the fourth quarter or decides he's got to use the restroom, whatever that looks like you've got to be prepared to have no comms that for a short amount of time.
5: Steve Sarkisian talking about the president attending the Texas-Tennessee game. Assume he's going to be in a luxury suite. Don't think he's going to the...
6: I thought he meant Phil Knight there for the first time I heard him. Because he likes to have the headset on.
5: Suddenly Phil can't hear anything. How could this be?
6: I had no idea about that until I heard it.
5: I didn't know it impacted headsets.
6: That's what I'm talking about.
5: Yeah, the cell phone towers. I knew about that from doing live shots with cell phone technology, but I didn't know it would be headsets.
6: Well, cell phones, who cares about that?
5: People trying to use their cell phone.
6: Then don't. I mean, you can go 10 minutes without it.
5: Yeah. Not if you're doing a live shot.
6: Or three hours. Well, a live shot.
5: Yeah.
6: No one's watching anyway. They're watching the game.
5: Yep. I was at the NCAA tournament in Dayton.
6: If they care about the game, they're going to be watching the game. They ain't going to be watching your live shot.
5: Yep. That was before when it happened.
6: I had to, in the Sugar Bowl, I had to go outside and do the live shot, but yet they were having a big storm back here, and everything was off the air anyway, so I did it for no reason. Back when I had my TV career, Sean, before I got fired, I've been fired 3 times from television. Not once, not twice, 3 times.
5: Patrick!
6: And he was like 19 years old, and he didn't renew his contract in Sacramento, and he acts like he was taken to public square.
5: That's 27.
6: Yeah. Well, you acted like 19.
5: No, I looked like I was 19. That's part of the problem.
6: And I was fired 3 times in the same market. But yet, typical of my background.
5: You still had your full-time job.
6: I am from...
5: Where I was one of the
6: obelisks. Phoenix, and I continue to rise from the dead and... resurface.
5: Mm-hmm.
6: It'll call me cockroach.
5: Other college football games in addition to Texas and Tennessee, a little anticipation around that. On our side of the country, Oregon and USC capping off a Big Ten doubleheader of interest. Iowa, Michigan, followed by Oregon at USC. A couple of intriguing games to see right there. DJ and PK.
8: Hashtag NBA.
13: That was sort of our three-pronged thesis basketball-wise for the offseason, and we felt like we accomplished all those things. Re-signing Austin, putting in together a trade to acquire Walker Kessler, and then building out our team with young players that could dribble, pass, shoot, and have brought the average age of our roster to around 26 or 27, which lines up so perfectly with Luka and building a team around Luka Doncic.
14: And I think with this group, probably the first time in my 3 years here that I feel like the pieces actually fit together. And so those roles probably get even more crystallized.
15: You said spots, right? Multiple? Obviously, presumably Luka will start off.
14: I'm pretty confident in 3 of the spots.
15: Yeah.
14: the other 2 spots will not be 2 white guys.
6: I'm offended.
5: I don't think you are. Lakers GM Rob Pelinka, head coach J.J. Redick. The pieces fit together.
6: Could you imagine if he would have said, I can guarantee you the other 2 spots won't be 2 Asians? You thought I was going to say something else.
5: Made your point either way, though. Well done. He said the only thing he could say to get
6: a funny line. Yeah. I don't have any problem with it. Why not? Everybody recognizes it anyway. If you're a white guy in the NBA and you start, it's unusual. Let's call it like it is. I mean, let's not ignore the
5: obvious.
6: The white guy in the room.
5: NBA camp's getting going. We'll be at Jazz Camp Monday morning as they kick things off with their media day.
6: Yep.
5: It's that time around the NBA.
16: Sure.
5: Cooper Flagg's NBA rookie debut patch autograph sells for a little over $8 million at auction. Becomes the third most expensive NBA card ever. $8 million for a card. Got some serious money lying around if you're going to spend it on that. DJ and PK.
8: Hashtag Major League Baseball.
17: It just comes down to Pete just trying to get a good lead and just going.
18: 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He's going. The pitch inside. 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Listen to this crowd. Standing ovation at Wrigley for Pete Crow Armstrong. The 2-2. Bounce back to the mound. Cubs are going to do it. Out number three. The Cubs are in the playoffs. And for the 23rd time in the history of the Chicago Cubs, they're going to be playing postseason baseball.
19: Another 1-2. Rave hits a bouncer. Picked up by Antonacci. The flip to Richards. Out at first. We might get a challenge from the Royals dugout. They're not going to challenge it. It's over. And the Chicago White Sox are playoff bound. And they are heading out of the dugout. They're high-fiving in the bullpen.
5: Big day in Chicago, PK. Both the Cubs and the White Sox clinch postseason appearances. And for Pete Crow Armstrong, the individual stats are great. Need to do it in a game you win. And even better, he does it in a game where they clinch their wild card spot.
6: Yeah, I think it was inevitable, but still go ahead and celebrate it because the season is so dang long. You know, I don't know about the Dodgers spraying champagne, but it's sort of a tradition. I guess it is a tradition, so you do it. But, you know, the Cubs getting in there is a good deal. And the White Sox, wow. I mean,
5: back from the dead, huh?
6: Where they were, you know, you've got to look at them and say, wow, that is a significant achievement. What did they say? In the last 3 years, they had over 324 losses. So the last 3 years were 101, 121, 102 last year. And I went and saw them this year. Checked that ballpark off my list. Only got two more to go. And last year, when I checked off Toronto, they sort of were a surprise sleeper team that went to the World Series. This year, I go to the White Sox.
5: Will they be the surprise sleeper team?
6: I mean, next year, if there's a season, you want your team to go.
5: Invite PK to the
6: park? Set me up. Pay for my parking at least. Give me a free hot dog, something. And I probably went to the Dodgers 3 years ago, but that's, I usually go once a year anyway to their stadium. Been there many, many times. That's the stadium I've been to the most. But yeah, and I was texting with a friend last night who's got family in Chicago, and he said the city is going crazy, man. He said there's a buzz in the city about both these ball clubs making the playoff at the same time. And I would get it.
5: Yeah. With a good chance to advance with the White Sox, either they'll be the sixth seed and they'll get the last playoff berth left in the American League. Who wins the West, Houston or Texas? They both won. They're a game under 500 and they're tied with three games to go. Or if they catch Cleveland, they'll get a bye. And so they'll be straight into the next round. So good chance to advance here for the White Sox.
6: Yeah, I don't know that bye is that something that you really want anyway. I mean, it's all timing in baseball with hitting.
5: Yep.
6: And so if you go a week.
5: It's cool. It's cool that you advance in a round. You know that for sure. But the risk is.
6: Yeah.
5: It's weird. The season is so long. And you routinely. I guess if you had a rain out, maybe you could play five games in a week. But you routinely play six or seven games a week. So to suddenly have all those days off is weird.
6: Right.
5: And some pitchers are missing starts, you know, by definition. It's all odd. Also a good night for Milwaukee. Or maybe it was a day game. Either way, they win game number 100 for the first time.
6: It was a night game.
5: For the first time in club history dating back to 1969, they are a 100-win team. Best record in Major League Baseball.
6: That's cool.
5: Yep. And the Phillies can clinch a wild card berth with a win. They're playing the Rays and a Diamondbacks loss. They're two up with three to go for the last.
6: Is their number.
5: Yeah, the number is two.
6: And I, but I think the Diamondbacks hold the tiebreaker. But still.
5: Diamondbacks are playing the Padres. Phillies are playing the Rays.
6: Yeah.
5: And the Rays don't really have anything to play for. I mean, they've got the best record in the American League all locked up. And they're not
6: a, well, they could have the... I think they do the best record for the World Series, too.
5: Yes, but they're on 96 wins and the Brewers on 100, so they can't catch the Brewers. Now, to your point, maybe if it ends up being like Dodgers-Rays, so right. They got that to play for.
6: Yeah. But I expect the Phillies to take care of it.
5: I would think so, too, but I think we both expected the Phillies to take care of it by now.
6: Sure, but at the same time, it's hard to go six games with a loss if you're a decent team.
5: Oh,
6: it's hard to go eight
5: yep.
6: games with a win.
5: The math suggests the Phillies will get this done.
6: Yeah.
5: Tommy Lasorda said a long time ago, a three-game series, you win one, you lose one, what do you do with the third game?
6: Sean, do you know who Tommy Lasorda is?
7: Yeah.
6: How old are you?
7: 38.
6: Okay, you're older than, you're way older than, what's his face?
5: Alex.
6: I forgot his name
5: after 2 days.
6: Just kidding.
5: After what's his face? On Monday, you're going to be what's his face. You realize that. It will have been 2 days, so. Yeah.
6: We'll see him around, though.
5: That's true. Yeah. Come on in on the weekend, you can see him. And the baseball story that we need to get to in our next segment, because this requires an entire segment, PK. Ryan Smith says his SEG group will be, quote, aggressive in pursuing Major League Baseball expansion. Our group will be pretty aggressive in how we pursue sports. I think that's probably all I'll say. Well, I want to know more. I guess I'll have to wait. Disappointing for me. You know, you'll only have to wait for a segment because we are talking about this next. And Millers have been talking about it, and they got a group, and they've got financing, and they got a stadium. And if it's a horse race, here comes Ryan Smith on the outside. We'll talk about that next. Stay with us, DJ and PK. That is what is trending, and it's brought to you by Shamrock Plumbing. 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Pablo Mastroianni is here at 8:30. Kevin Graham at 9. And now we got two local billionaires who want to bring Major League Baseball to Utah. That's next. Stay with us.
20: And now, a look at traffic from the KSL Traffic Center.
7: You still have one crash in Parley's Canyon near the quarry and causing eastbound delays, but that crash is over on the right-hand shoulder. We also have slowdowns on Bangor Highway and Mountain View Corridor out in West Valley as you head from 4500 South over to the 201 freeway. Still no delays on I-15 as you head into downtown from either direction. 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

0: 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Well, PK, we read the quote in the last segment. Ryan Smith doing an interview with Front Office Sports and asked about pursuing an MLB team. Our group will be pretty aggressive in how we pursue sports, okay? I think that's probably all I'll say. And then he went on to say, we do it our own way. We don't do a lot publicly. I actually think that's not the way expansion really gets done. Salt Lake's ready for it, but if you saw how we operated with the NHL, it just happened. We said we won the NHL, and a couple minutes later, we had a team and we were rolling. Or the sales of the Angels. It just happened, right? And the Lakers similarly. I think that's how business is done, so I think we'll be aggressive if there's an opportunity there.
1: Yeah, as far as maybe the ownership, but I think that expansion, there's a difference between selling a team and expansion. You know, the Lakers, I think there's some reasons there, and, you know, that to be determined. But then you take the Angels. Well, Artie Moreno was public about putting the team up for sale because you want people to bid against each other. So you may be quiet about it, but they aren't. And then expansion, the location is far more intriguing at the start than the ownership.
0: Yeah, we all want to know Nashville or Raleigh right. or Montreal now, or Portland yeah, or Salt Lake. And, or
1: here right. we care because we know the folks involved, but outside of here, they don't care. Like, for instance, I couldn't care less, nor do I have any idea who the national people are that's going to own the team.
0: Nope.
1: Doesn't
0: just,
1: matter.
0: They're just a name.
1: Right.
0: Right.
1: Here, I mean, in Nashville, it probably matters because they're mm-hmm. most likely going to know them. Are you going to be local ownership? Are you going to come from wherever, whatever it might be? And it does matter for sure. But in the beginning, when, in terms of expansion, it's just which locations are going to be able to celebrate, and those fans will have their own team and all that stuff. And then, of course, now with the way they build around, it's an entertainment complex anchored by a baseball stadium. And that's those are game changers for communities. And so, yeah, I get all that. But this sort of came out as a surprise to me that he would be involved or want to be involved. And what does that mean? Is he going to work with the Millers? Is he going to be a competitor against? I don't know if the word against is the right word.
0: I think it is because only one group's going to own a team. And reading this,
1: right,
0: and I don't know because I haven't.
1: Have several people who own it, though.
0: This sounded to me like a second bid.
1: Okay.
0: This didn't sound to me like minority ownership in a group that we know is already pursuing a team.
1: Maybe he's majority ownership and the others are minority.
0: It didn't sound to me like that, but these are all possible, and I don't have any reporting on this. This is all just gut instinct and how it landed when I
1: saw
0: it.
1: But we know there's some tension there, and there's yes. some friction, and
0: yes.
1: there has been. I have multiple examples of it.
0: Yes, and we also know that there is value, and sometimes quite a bit of value, in having a monopoly. And if Ryan's already got the NBA and the NHL team here, if he's got the baseball team, you could really control pricing, package stuff together. You could see real value in that. I get why he would want to be for the SEG, for Ryan Smith and his. And to your point, he's not the only owner. There's a group. So for SEG, but led by Ryan.
1: Much money do you need? I don't think it's you treat
0: That's
1: it as
0: true.
1: A business. He's some
0: yep.
1: some folks, not saying he does, but some choose it as their link to fame. They've already got billions.
0: Yep.
1: What more does he need?
0: Don't need it. Want it. Billionaires right. keep score.
1: It's your fame
0: with money. It is that also.
1: And
0: there's no doubt.
1: What did you have for dinner?
0: It's also yeah, and you get to speak on all types of events.
1: And you get
0: sports
1: to hobnob with all the important people. And so you're somebody.
0: Yep.
1: You have the ultimate creation.
0: That's a Kevin O'Connor quote. I mean, he was the first person I heard say it, but probably other people did.
1: If he gets the team, it's going to be groundbreaking. They'll be the first team where everybody in the dugout and all the eight players in the positions will have a baseball cap, but it'll be worn backwards. They will be called the Utah Hatbacks in honor of Mr. Hatback himself.
0: I would bet against that, but that'd be a cool logo. Silhouette, you know.
1: Yeah. They'd all wear the
0: that
1: team
0: just came
1: Hatbacks.
0: To you? That just came to you? Or you've been sitting on that one?
1: Well, the whole thing just came to me.
0: Well, you knew last night. Could have thought it up.
1: Oh, okay. Yeah, you're right. This is still relatively new. Just less than 24 hours.
0: Does the fact there are two groups increase our odds of getting a team here? Or is this just a detail and the odds remain the same? Very good.
1: Well, I mean, everybody says the odds are great anyway, so what do I need more odds for?
0: Turn 98% into 100, take it.
1: Well, and it can't be turned into 100 until it's 100.
0: Okay, if it turns 98 into 99.99. I wonder what his site would be. Where would he put the team? Where would the stadium go? That's the kind of thing that, again, doesn't really matter outside the market. We don't really care what side of Nashville gets a team. But in Utah, I wonder where it would go. I mean, I would assume it wouldn't go in the same place because I would assume he doesn't own that land. The Millers do.
1: I'll make him an offer he can't refuse. Easily.
0: Sean's 38. Did you get that?
1: If he wants it, pay enough for it.
2: I miss it. No.
0: That's straight out of The Godfather.
2: Okay. I've seen it, but not enough to.
1: Everything has a price. And they could be included. I don't know why it necessarily, unless they absolutely hate each other and are completely on non-speaking terms and you went through the most bitter divorce ever. And I suppose there's people out there, that seems to me that there'd be some package deal where if the Millers have gotten in the land in the development. They bought the Daybreak and all that stuff, right?
0: Yep.
1: And so with that in mind, who's
0: they've got
1: to
0: Daybreak
1: say?
0: And then they've got the deal on North Temple. They got out of sports and cars and got into real estate and something else. Medical, I think.
1: Senior living. Something like that. Rehab stuff. I don't know. Something along those lines. But who's to say you couldn't have both? Because I doubt, I've been to the Battery in the Atlanta, and I came back talking about how awesome it was. I doubt the Braves own every single parcel right there, and unless they refuse to be in the presence of each other, which I have no knowledge of that whatsoever, and I'm not reporting that. Seems to me that something, you could have land development, entertainment development, stadium. Or the guy could just say, I want my own, and I'll go buy wherever. I mean, it's going to be somewhere in the Salt Lake metro area, right?
0: Seemed to be. You'd think it'd be close to the money. So somewhere between downtown and Silicon Slopes. Maybe this is head of the Landon Draper, where they briefly talked about doing an arena before he decided to remodel the Delta Center.
1: Well, they tore down a prison. Yeah, and there's acres upon acres of land there, right?
0: So maybe it's there.
1: I don't really care about that because I know whatever it is, it's going to be great.
0: You may have gone to the last stadium that was built that wasn't great. I haven't heard. I have to think about that. If someone's built one that's been, because you just said in the last segment, you went to the White Sox. You went to New Comiskey. Mm-hmm. And that one got panned. And that was more than 30 years ago now. Might be 40 years. Stadium's getting older. But it seems like they've really gone to an effort to make sure they put new bells and whistles, the newest thing on everything.
1: Right.
0: And they copy whatever. I mean, if you go to San Francisco and you go to Denver and you go to San Diego and you go to Pittsburgh, you'll see a lot of common stuff.
1: They're all great.
0: Yeah.
1: I've been to all of them.
0: Right. And they have similarities, the way they build them into downtown and build views and all that.
1: And
0: what they've done with the concourses and opening
1: professional
0: stadiums up.
1: Baseball, you have to face east. Every stadium literally has to. You can
0: some about fastballs in the sun.
1: Yeah. Right. You're not going to do that to the batters. Right. And these guys throwing 185 miles an hour now. Right. So the point being here, they're all going to face the mountains. You have to.
0: Yep.
1: Even when they did they put the Orm Owls, they had to redo the stadium down there at UVU.

0: that? Do I have to travel 10 miles or do I have to travel 15 miles? Whatever. If I'm going to go, I'm going to go. Right? But the intrigue is in the ownership. And what does it mean? Bidding against each other. Does one group just say, and it looks like we know who the group would be, and say, we're out, but yet they've been. And was it a shot? I mean, let's put it out there, man. I mean, and it's got to be me who says it.
1: No,
0: but are they going to take a shot by saying we do it in private?
1: Yes.
0: Are we taking a shot at
1: and
0: them?
1: And that's why I thought that that they weren't working together.
0: Yeah, but that's now.
1: That is now. And if baseball
0: says that's the case.
1: Okay, I don't know it's the case. I did assume the case when I saw we don't do a lot publicly. Well, the Millers have done a lot publicly. I mean, they have.
0: But you're not doing a lot publicly, but you're still doing it publicly. Now you let the cat out of the bag. So you are doing it publicly.
1: No question. And that's all I'll say. And then the quote goes on from that's all.
0: Yeah, my mother used to say that, it's best to keep my mouth shut. And she'd go on for 15 more minutes. You didn't keep your mouth shut. You never have kept your mouth shut.
1: Okay, leave your issues with your mom over here.
0: Say it all the time. So, yeah, okay, now we know.
1: And that's why I thought, because I do think there's competition.
0: And he's going to be asked about it more often.
1: I do think there's competition between the group. I do think there's, I don't know if hard feelings is exactly the right, but there's
0: some.
1: I don't
0: have any problem with hard feelings. I got plenty of them.
1: But I don't know if that's the exact right phrase. Man, you are so hard to do this. Okay. There is friction or competition.
0: Tension.
1: Right? And so when I said we don't do a lot publicly, I'm like, okay, that's referencing an event at the site and the governor and the whole thing, which you could say, well, they did it publicly to sell it.
0: Of course they had to.
1: And to get further ahead in the race.
0: Absolutely. And get the word out there to Passan. Is it Passan or Passan? The ESPN dude who just had a report on it here a few weeks ago.
1: And tonight, Nightingale, who's written about it multiple times.
0: So everything that the Millers have done in big league baseball, or that's what it's called, I support 100%.
1: Basically send a message to Portland and Vancouver. You're so far behind. You might as well spend your energy on other stuff. You're not going to catch up.
0: And so if they would have invited me, I would have been out there with a shovel in my hand.
1: Who's the guy at the end? He's a radio guy. It's been let go from three TV shows.
0: No, they would have been saying the guy next to me, not me. They know who I am. Believe me, they know who I am.
1: They'll come, Ray.
0: They know who I am.
1: Okay,
0: I don't draw attention to myself, but they know who I am.
1: This is how you know it's break time, Sean.
0: And I would have my cap on straight, not back.
1: A little sideways.
0: No, not sideways. No.
1: Probably have the ump stepping out talking to you.
0: No. I'm a conformer.
1: You're not.
0: I don't want anybody looking at me of something that anybody can do. If I want my fame and glory that has come in bushels and abundance, it's all come through unique manner. Like, I don't think I'm a special, so I'm going to buy a big dog. Anybody can get a big dog. You know what I'm saying?
1: All right. The big dogs are taking a break. DJ PK, it's 97.5, the KSL Sports Zone.
2: And now, a look at traffic from the KSL Traffic Center.
3: We have one crash in Parley's Canyon on eastbound I-80, about a mile past the quarry on the right shoulder, and we're still seeing brake lights as you head up to the golf course. We still have freeway speeds on I-15 as you head into Salt Lake City from Provo or from Ogden with no crashes or delays. 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With your traffic update, I'm Sean Croshaw here on 97.5 The KSL Sports Zone.
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1: Yeah, I'm calling all Ute fans. Your game doesn't start till 1:30, so you have time in the morning. I'm calling on BYU fans. You have a bye this week, so you got all day. Get there, man. And for me, you know, when I shut my doors and windows, I want it to be quiet. Well, they can take care of that. You got traffic noise, you got neighbor noise, you can hear every car, lawnmower, the dog next door barking. No, they can take care of that. Get down there, talk to them, and you'll come away happy.
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0: Utah coach Morgan Scalley on linebacker Trey Reynolds through three games.
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1: Yeah.
0: The front office sports interview, Ryan Smith, response to him pursuing a Major League Baseball team in Utah. Ryan says, I would prefer the Millers. The only reason we got the Jazz to stay in Utah. They've been wanting a baseball team for years.
1: Okay. Fine.
0: Tyson, sure. So he's competing with the Millers for MLB? Not completely clear, but that's what it looks like to me right now.
1: Well,
0: I guess you can't rule out the thought of baseball saying, you guys, we want to see you with deeper pockets, get your groups together. I don't know that they do that, but leagues do like to tell prospective owners what to do. So they might.
1: Well, they've got the power.
0: They do. They've got the leverage.
1: Yeah. They've got the power.
0: Sing it.
1: So, yeah.
0: Lance says, why don't they combine resources? And Ned says, because they don't need to, and then you have too many chefs in the kitchen. See, that can become a thing. And some people, and actually Larry Miller.
1: Such that it wouldn't be, though.
0: Larry H. Miller, you know, famously bought 50% and then bought the other half. He didn't want partners. He wanted to do it on his own. Now, teams are much more expensive these days.
1: It was different,
0: totally. And so we are seeing routinely groups getting together, and they've changed the rules. Depends on the sport, but like you can own 30% of the team and call the shots. You don't have a majority, but you have the biggest minority. And so different leagues have rewritten their rules differently that way. So, yeah, I wouldn't rule it out. Dustin, just bring me Major League Baseball. I don't care who secures it.
1: Well, I think that would be my opinion, too, from that perspective, is that I wouldn't necessarily care who the ownership would be, because I would think that the ownership has to, you're a steward, but you're also running a business, and because it's a public business in a sense, mm-hmm. and we all watch every decision. You've got to make, I mean, we're talking about the Rockies year after year. They've just finished, they're going to finish in 48 hours, their fourth consecutive season with 100 losses.
0: I mean, brutal.
1: The thing about baseball is that's probably the one sport you can get away with that. And still.
0: Because we've seen the rebuilds come so quick.
1: Well, I think a lot of people go to the games. It's in the summer. The weather's nice. You go with your friends or family. It's relatively cheaper, depending on who it is. And you sit outside, and you're outside for the evening, and it's 82 degrees, and you're hanging out with your friends. You know, why would you go to a minor league game and passionately root for the team to win, and your whole evening is built on the team winning, when that's part of the process, but it's not the point. Whereas mm-hmm. in the big leagues, you know, it is supposed to win. But even if you didn't win, you had a nice night out most of the time. It's a leisurely sport. You're yakking. You can watch. Now, you get to the playoffs here next week, you can see the people behind home plate.
0: Intensity's
1: right?
0: totally
1: yeah,
0: different.
1: Yeah, right.
0: Having been to regular season baseball yeah. and to World Series games,
1: right.
0: not the same experience.
1: Right.
0: The World Series game felt like a football game.
1: Yeah, so way different yeah. then. But for the 81 home games? Is that what it breaks down to? Mm-hmm. So you can withstand losing. Like, I would think, not this week, school has started and so forth, but in the summer, the Rockies probably draw fairly well. Because they suck, and they've sucked for years, but you know that going in.
0: You do.
1: And there's the other team you can see, and they're going to have stars.
0: Well, there's that. And there's more. I think that there's more of that than ever, that people are traveling, and there's visiting fans in ballparks. And just watching games on TV, I see more of it. It's more pronounced in the warmer Sun Belt markets, but it is happening everywhere. That the fans are traveling to see the teams, especially baseball, that whole bucket list. I don't think fans travel to see every NBA arena. They're too similar. But baseball stadiums have personality. And,
1: yeah.
0: and your
1: and
0: point,
1: outside,
0: they're outdoors
1: the
0: and there's views that can't, you can't replicate the view in Pittsburgh anywhere else. You can't replicate the view in San Francisco.
1: And they won't be able to replicate it here?
0: 100%. Yeah, no,
1: so,
0: nobody else is going to have mountains a couple miles
1: but
0: away.
1: But with all that being said, you want ownership to make right proper decisions. You don't want them changing people and making stupid, horrible trades and blah, blah, blah, blah, blah. And so how do I know is to say, put these two groups against each other. What? How do I know? I don't even know who's going to be the president, who's going to be the general manager, who's going to be the manager, and they're going to make these proper decisions. Remains to be seen. Right now, I want to know, do you have the cash to field a competitive team, and do you have the commitment, if you have the cash, to field a competitive team, and you're not just necessarily getting in it to enrich and make more money for your bank account because you already got plenty.
0: Man, to your point, I had not looked at this. Colorado is 18th in attendance. You're not kidding. And Tampa Bay, who's not only winning their division, but going to have the best record in the American League and either the second or third best record in all of baseball, they're 28th. Because you don't get to sit outdoors. And it isn't a leisurely night. And we always talk about how winning drives attendance, but there's an exception to every rule. And Tampa Bay's it.
1: Well, I think, they've always...
0: They've always struggled, and they've been good for a while, but the attendance has always been an issue, even though they've been in the top third of baseball more often than not.
1: And I knew the Rockies were doing okay there, because people want to go and hang out. You want an event. You want to get out of the house. You want to do something different. And so there's enough people where they can draw from all over. I've probably been to 10 Rocky series. I go for two games. A couple years ago I went. But I went in the early years when we first moved here. We were going a fair amount of time. My wife even caught Cracker Jacks from the press box. Buy me some peanuts and Cracker Jacks, and they chuck out the Cracker Jacks. Boom, plucked it out of the sky.
0: That's why she was a great softball coach in high school. As a teacher. That's how you do it, kids. Hand-eye coordination.
1: And we have free Cracker Jacks. It was awesome. So I think you can overcome that. But me personally, I don't know that I care.
0: Be such a big deal to have baseball here and fill the one dead spot in the calendar.
1: Now, if they're going to let me be the ball old man down the left field line, whoever it is, then I'll care.
0: You're not really going to do that, are you?
1: Yes, why wouldn't I? I would love to do that.
0: Because I picture you sitting in the stands with your feet up.
1: Well, I don't want to do every single game.
0: Oh, okay. All right.
1: But I wouldn't mind doing it a few times a year. Heck yeah.
0: 10 Friday nights. PK's got the leather out
1: I'd have my own glove, I'd have my helmet, and I'd wear a cup.
0: Take no chances.
1: Right.
0: Take
1: you
0: no
1: never know
0: chances.
1: Which way it's going to bounce.
0: DJ PK, it's 97.5, the KSL Sports Zone. They're going on the road for the first time. What's your level of concern with the Utes? We'll get to that next. Stay with us.
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1: You know, my wife plays pickleball with a bunch of ladies, and they were talking about this yesterday, and they were saying, where has September gone? 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You don't have to bounce around from one place to another. 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Came away impressed. Give them an opportunity to do that for you. That phone number to set up an appointment, for that initial consultation, which is for free, is 1-855-TRAJAN-1. 1-855-TRAJAN-1 is the phone number. 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

0: DJ and PK, it's 97.5 the KSL Sports Zone. PK, here comes a road game for the first time this year. The Utes leaving the confines of Rice-Eccles Stadium, getting on a plane, flying to Iowa State. Any concern about the Utes going on the road this week?
1: Yes.
0: Larry, I'll tell you after the game. Larry, we got to do a show today. We'll tell you after the game, too. But we're also going to tell you
1: concern.
0: Before the game.
1: I wouldn't categorize it as a major concern, but it's different.
0: It is different, and we've seen teams stumble on the road, so of course it occurs to us.
1: Yeah.
0: Always, says Mickey, but time will tell. Go Utes by five.
1: Oh, that's low these days. I think now you can go and debate a tougher non-conference schedule. It was a cream puff one, the way it turned out. I asked Morgan about it on Monday, and he went right to Utah State playing Washington tough. To me, that was totally irrelevant. I asked you if you wanted tougher competition, not did you think Utah State gave Washington tough competition. They did not give you tough competition, and maybe you're just that good. But that's the question still applies. Would you have rather have had a little more competition to where – at least one person in the stadium doesn't know we're going to win this game. And you didn't have it. But none of that matters now because it's about the conference the rest of the way. And you go into Ames, Iowa, and it's still a road game, and I don't think Iowa State is trash. I don't think Iowa State's going to win the conference. They're somewhere in between, but I don't think they're horrible. And I think they're better than the teams you played. And if you go beat them 48-12, you send a powerful message to everybody in the conference. We're big dog. We might be the big dog. And you're going to have to contend with us. And so from now on, I don't care what the level of competition is. Beat them. Beat them by 1 point. Beat them by 25. Beat them by 50. You can send messages in that way. But as long as you win 9 games, you're in. And you may not even have to win that many. But if you do win 9, you are in. And so, who cares? But it is on the road. It's a little different. The weather, you've been playing in glorious weather. It's going to be rainy in the 60s. So, we went from summer to November.
0: Just by getting on a plane.
1: Yeah.
0: Yep.
1: And that happens from time to time. Doesn't happen a whole lot here during that time of year. And so, what does that mean? You know, I take great comfort in the fact that you have a lot of experience on the guys who are going to handle the ball the most. And that's going to be Dampier, Parker. I call him Vicklin because he reminds me of Michael Vick of Ficklin. And then Pagan on the outside. I mean, he's not a rookie here. Been doing this for a while.
0: Yep.
1: So
0: he's
1: away
0: a proven player.
1: Yeah.
0: And I know people will look at the passing game, the ability to throw the ball in the rain and all that, but I think it still comes back to they've run the ball really well in these first three games. Now you've got that whole issue about the quality of the competition, but if they go out and run for 200-plus at Iowa, 200-plus yards is really rare. There aren't many teams that can sustain that. If you can do that, given how good the defense has been and figures to be again, there isn't that much change on the defensive side. I mean, the head coach gets promoted, the coordinator gets promoted, but it's just not going to be radically different in how to deliver. If they can run the ball like that, and Iowa State has to know it's coming, and if they run it anyway, I don't know that they'll do what they did last year. I mean, they averaged over 250 yards a game last year. They were, I think, number two in the country running the ball. But if they have a 200-yard day running the ball, then I think they win by double digits. And it goes back to everything you said about announcing yourself. Hey, if you thought anything changed in Salt Lake City, good luck.
1: Yeah.
0: It doesn't mean they'll win it, but you're going to have to beat them to win it.
1: Yeah, they're going to have a real say.
0: Exactly.
1: And I think they will. I think they'll win by double digits.
0: And they'll run for 200 yards.
1: And I think they'll have a real say in who's going to Texas into Cowboy Stadium in December. And it very well could be them. I would be, barring injury, which is the great equalizer, very surprised if we're not deep in November, and or at least into November, that this team is a serious competitor and is nationally ranked. That's how much I believe in Dampier doing his thing. He's not going to drop back and throw it on a rope 60 yards. But this isn't the NFL.
0: You don't have to.
1: Yes.
0: You don't. And especially the way he runs the ball, the way Parker runs the ball, right. the way Ficklin runs the ball,
1: right.
0: and their ability to get a little bit from other people, you know, backup running back, fly sweeps, whatever. Right. But if it's 100 yards for Parker and 50 for each of the quarterbacks and then another 50 from other guys, you're at 250, you're one of the top five rushing attacks in the country, and away you go.
1: And Benny looked good in tight end.
0: Yep.
1: I expect that that's what we're going to have. I don't think it's going to be as easy. I think I'm buying Iowa State as a decent ball club, and then they're at home.
0: And they make some plays, and it's competitive, and it's eventually wear them down and pull away.
1: Yeah, they want a bunch of guys. They got a bunch of guys who are out to show people. Because they know. Everybody knows. The social media is so prevalent these days. These are younger guys. They know it full well that they're being overlooked. A lot of people pick them last, even though there wasn't any official poll. They're fully aware. They know all that stuff. So they got a little bit of grudge, and they understand Utah has been a really good program for two decades. They know that, too. And they have an opportunity to make themselves arrive. How many teams have played two ranked teams in your first four games? Well, Iowa State will, because Iowa was and is ranked. Right?
0: Yeah, it's a short list, though. To your point,
1: might only be one.
0: Texas, because I think Tennessee's ranked and Ohio State was.
1: Okay, there you go.
0: But again, short list.
1: Yeah. And you barely lost to the other one on the at the end of the game there. That was on a road, right? Now this one's at home, and that was your first game, wasn't it? Was that their first game, the Iowa game?
0: No, it was second.
1: Second game.
0: Yeah.
1: Okay,
0: they beat SEMO, Southeast Missouri.
1: Okay, so yeah, I mean, you really, it was your first big game, and now you're finding out more about your team. So there's excitement there, and everything has changed, but I've always had a lot of respect for Iowa State's program. Because they've been a tough out. And so far, they are a tough out. And what does that mean tomorrow? I think they're going to be, in my mind, a tougher out than what the Utes have had. Which is good for the team. Get a little challenge. Because you're going to get a challenge somewhere along the line. I think Houston can come in here and give you a challenge for sure. Somebody else might be that surprise. And I certainly think BYU and Arizona are going to give you a challenge.
0: You can't go untested.
1: No.
0: That's just not realistic.
1: Right.
0: They played nine games last year. I think it was five blowouts and four competitive games.
1: Yeah.
0: Obviously, the two that, well, I guess the Texas Tech game. Was they got blown out in the fourth quarter. That's when that one got away. It was competitive for three quarters. It was competitive into the last 10 minutes.
1: Couple of big plays. That's when Tech opened it up.
0: Right. So Tech, BYU, and the two Kansas games at the end were both competitive.
1: Yeah. So I seen positives coming out of this, having that opportunity to be tested. Now, if you should blow them out, more power to you. I'm not going to come back and say, Iowa State this, Iowa State. Once you get into conference. Sure, you can say that, but that doesn't matter.
0: And it's also the sheer volume of games. I mean, if you start blowing out multiple teams and you just keep piling up week after week, it's got to say something about you eventually. We always do that on the negative side, right? Somebody who has problems with multiple people, it can't always be the other person. It must be you. If you're dominating 6, 7, 8, 9 teams, they can't all be terrible. It's got to say something about you.
1: Almost definitely, yeah. And if that should be the case, then it will say that the Utes are really, really good. And I think they are really good. Well, am I going to throw a second really in there? over time. I still say, get me to the night of November 14th. I'll know all I need to know.
0: After 10 games.
1: About this team on the night of November 14th in Tucson, Arizona. Yes. I mean,
0: but then we'll all know, won't we?
1: Well, yeah, I'm not saying I'm special.
0: All right. Okay, just making sure.
1: Yes. I thought that was a given.
0: Well, you know a lot by game 8.
1: I'm the one doing the talking, but yeah.
0: Or even game 7. If they're 7-0 and they've beaten
1: Houston.
0: We'll
1: know more, but I'll know completely in Tucson, Arizona. And I left Phoenix, Arizona for some California grass. And I'm going to leave Tucson, Arizona for some Utah grass on that night. I intend to go to that game.
0: If they get to 7-0, then 10-2 seems like a foregone conclusion, doesn't it?
1: Most likely. I don't know that I'd go that far. A tweaked ankle here or there can change things. So we'll have to see on that. I think as I doped out their season, I thought worst case, barring catastrophic injuries, was 9-3. Best case, I always go 11-1. I never say anybody's going to go 12-0. Not the teams that I follow. Maybe the Ohio States of the world, and obviously they won't do that this year.
0: No, but their schedule's so loaded up now in this new league that, and they did pull it off last year. They got to 12-0.
1: Yeah, but I never anticipate that.
0: Right.
1: So I felt for them was between 9-3 and 11-1. I still stand by that. I stand by, and I'm a broken record here, which younger people don't know what that is because they don't have records. I guess they still have some vinyl shops. The first two games in November, 0-2, they're in trouble. 2-0, they're in. 1-1, we'll see. I stand by that.
0: DJ and PK. We will take a break. When we come back, RSL head coach Pablo Mastroianni, Kevin Graham on a Football Friday at 9 o'clock. What will Kevin find to complain about?
1: No, he's well, probably. Right,
2: I don't know. He'll find something to complain about. You know him. He's Kevin Graham. He always figures out something.
0: The Packers have lost over 2 years now. Have lost 7 of the last 8 regular season games, and win was over the Jets. My guess is that's what he's going to complain about.
2: Yeah, the Jets are good this year.
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3: And now, a look at traffic from the KSL Traffic Center.
4: Eastbound I-80 is still slow and go as you pass from the quarry to the golf course due to an earlier crash. We also have slowing in Utah County on 2100 North in Lehigh as you head to I-15 and on Mountain View Corridor in Saratoga Springs. I-15 is just a little slow in Kaysville into Farmington and Pleasant Grove to Linden. At UTA, it's never just a ride from point A to point B. We move independence. 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With your traffic update, I'm Sean Croshaw here on 97.5, the KSL Sports Zone.
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0: DJ PK, it's 97.5, the KSL Sports Zone. We're joined now by Pablo Mastroianni, RSL head coach. Pablo, good morning.
1: Good morning, DJ.
0: Pablo, 13 winless now. It sounds in some of the post games like it's pushing even your limits of optimism. Have you regrouped with your morning sessions you've told us about, or is this weighing on you even a little bit? Or I'm asking you to show weakness, and that's just a stupid thing to do.
1: Again, like we all want life to roll out a certain way, and the onus is on us and on how we respond to it. You know, it is tough. There's no two ways about it. And you know, I think we're putting ourselves in positions to win games, and you know, not capitalizing on certain moments in the game. You know, the goals that we're giving up are outside the box. They're you know, so when you look at when you lift up the hood, you see a lot of really good things, and I think the moments are just escaping us. So again, I think you know I'm just looking at the group for tomorrow, and you know, a lot of these guys that are available for the game are guys that haven't even played for us or played very limited minutes for us, and so obviously a bit of a injury crisis that we're currently experiencing. And you know, I'm asking guys that have never been in the limelight, that are starting to step up and be someone that they haven't been asked to be before. So there's a lot. And so, again, I think the best way to go about my situation anyways is to be optimistic and positive and instill as much belief as I can in the group. And then, obviously, the guys have a wonderful opportunity that you know, and these opportunities in sport are rare, where you have so many injuries and you get into the lineup, and now it's what you do with it. And if – you know, if you can take and grab it, your career can change. And so just framing it in a way that I think is again, positive, that is full of belief. And then it's about going out and executing. And I think coming back home and with our fans, you know, it's a wonderful moment to be able to capture if we can get these things together.
2: I think when tough times come in sports and maybe even in life, too, the tendency is to grind harder and mm-hmm. put in more mm-hmm. effort, do things mm-hmm. that maybe you haven't been doing. And I know, and this is just a little minor example, sometimes if I start really, really struggling in my golf game, you know, go to the range and you hit 200 balls and you're gassed and you're just wasting time at that point because you think, well, if I work harder, somehow something magically is going to happen. I'm mm-hmm. wondering if part of the issue may be not issue, but maybe a method is to back off a little bit and mm-hmm. step back and try to get a clearer view rather than constantly put your head down and just grind some more and hit another bucket of balls, which then becomes right. even bigger a waste. If I just step back for a few days, maybe my mind can get clearer.
1: No, that's a great point. I think in particular, from a coaching perspective, right, because we want to help solve the problems. Right. And we all, you know, we have kids and we know that like when we want to teach them a lesson, it rarely goes the way that we intended. In other words, life is ultimately the greatest teacher. And so I think from a coaching perspective, you know, what I did yesterday was call in the leadership group and just ask them how they felt about the game in Seattle, how we defended, how we attacked, you know, what are you guys most comfortable in this phase and that phase? And actually, you know, putting them in the best position where they feel the most comfortable, right? And how do we do that without, you know, changing our tactics, changing our schemes, but like just getting a better feel for where they're at emotionally and physically. And we came away with some really, really good things yesterday. So now it's about and then coming back to the coaching staff and saying, hey, these are some of the things that they feel real comfortable with. This is our opponent. How do we put these guys in the best position without compromising, you know, who we are and playing at home in the best way possible? So I think instead of just coming in as coaches and just working independent of what the players are feeling and where they're at, is meeting them where they're at and getting the most out of them and where they're at emotionally and physically. So definitely doing things differently. And I think every situation calls for a different way to approach it. And I feel really good about how we're preparing for this game and really building off of that, the last Seattle game.
0: When RSL brought Yuram Mifsivian back for a second time, which has to be about a decade ago now, he was doing a TV interview with me. And as he was walking in and getting mic'd up, it's not like we were really close. We weren't. But he recognized my face. And he looked at me and he goes, "What went wrong last year? They were coming off a really bad year." And he's already signed. He's already committed, right? I said, "Well, it's never one thing, but I think playing six center backs was a problem." And I never forget the way he winced. His face was like, "Oh, geez, that's six." Now, you're in a different formation now. You're playing a back three, not a back two. But I know you played seven, and I'm trying to think if you had Katrinas in the back line at one point, because if you did, that'd be eight.
1: Mm-hmm.
0: Is the biggest thing you do right now, biggest single, I mean, like one moment, one impact that you can't control, but if you got Justin Glad back, how much would that change things? Or am I just, making stuff up here?
1: No, you're not making stuff up. I think it's in the numbers over the years when Jay Glad's on the field, how successful we are, and when he's not, how difficult it is to get points. And again, I think this is where, the game at the end of the day, for as much as I'd like it to be about coaching, it's about players making plays, right? And so that's why you spend money on players that are going to tilt the odds in your favor by making plays. And that's on both sides of the field. It's both. And we always talk about the boxes, right? So we're creating some shots on goal. We're getting our opponent's box, but what comes out of there? And there's got to be a moment of magic. And I think this is where, players like Messi, for example, are worth their weight in gold, because it doesn't matter how the game's flowing, what the momentum's like. You give them the ball in a dangerous spot, and you know that there's going to be a goal-scoring opportunity. And I think this is what, at the moment, is eluding us in the attacking part. And then defensively, I think we're doing it, for the most part, doing a really good job of minimizing our opponent's chances. And at the moment, we're conceding goals from outside the box, which is where you want to, this is where you want your opponents to shoot. You don't want them shooting inside the six. And so this is where Jay Glad comes in and making plays. And it's also a leadership thing. When you look over and you see, a big time attacking player in the box, it changes the feeling for both your team and your opponents. And the same thing with Jay Glad, him being back in would effectively change the whole mindset of the back line. They have a big brother on the back line who's been there and done that. And obviously he's going to make a lot of plays that are going to, keep the opponents off the board. And I think that's what we need at the moment is to be able to score the first goal and then manage the game from that position, as opposed to always coming from behind.
2: How much is it a matter of confidence in the young guys?
1: Yeah, it's huge. And what I'll say, PK, is it's really difficult for any player to integrate into a team that's in a bad run of form, especially if you're young, right? And I think this is a tough spot. We have, quite a few young players, and then our bench tomorrow is essentially players that have been primarily playing in MLS Next, right? And so the jump from that level to now first team level is huge. And so how do you, what are your expectations? How do you give them confidence in a moment where the team, where the senior pros are, struggling to get results? It's everyone's looking for solutions. It's really hard on these younger players to be able to come out and be like, "Oh, this is my opportunity," because it's not the same, because the younger players rely on older players to be confident and lead them, right? And in these moments, it's really difficult to have that leadership on the field when everyone's just trying to do their jobs to the best of their ability. So at the end of the day, sports is all about confidence. It's all about momentum. And at the moment, we're lacking both of those.
0: Morgan Giovogi and Justin Glad are the two highest paid players on the team, if I'm correct. And Giovogi does take heat from a portion of the fan base because he doesn't have the stats, right? Especially the goals. You have constantly praised him like he's the grown-up in the room when you're under it and you're struggling to maintain possession. Like, he's the guy who makes everything okay. Without him, you just lose the ball and everybody's running at Cabral and, he's in trouble. So I'm watching the most recent game, and you're having problems Wednesday night in Seattle really getting any possession in the attacking half. I mean, you have possession, but you can't get across midfield. And Pablo, honestly, it felt like the first 10 times you got across midfield in that game, which was very rare in the first half, it was because Morgan had the ball in his own half and either made a dynamic run, or he's making some diagonal run slicing across the field, or he played this like 45-yard ball forward down the right side and got you. But the problem is when he does that, now you're in the attacking third, but he's still 70 yards from goal.
1: Correct.
0: So, well, he's not going to score 70 yards from goal, Pablo. So when you have a meeting with the team, I assume he's one of the leaders. He's one of the best paid guys, and you've been referring to him. What does he say about the attack and creating goals? Because you haven't scored in the last two games, and if you can't score, you can't win.
1: Right, right. No, I think, and that's a part of the conundrum as well, DJ, is that he is the guy that kind of brings calm. And I would also add Stein's experience to that, two players that play at a really high level. And I think the biggest and that's the difference between playing at home and away, right? Where at home, you're going to have to really work for those yards to get up the field. And Morgan does a great job of getting up there. And as you saw, oftentimes we had isolation in the wide areas and we couldn't get much out of it. So if we're constantly just trying to keep the ball, Morgan will stay in a more, a deeper position to kind of continue with the build phase. If we now had more dynamic actions in the wide areas, 1v1s, then it's a clear signal to get in the box, right? And so I think we're just kind of caught in between and not knowing what whoever's playing out wide right is going to be able to do with that ball. Are we going to keep it? Are we going to retain it? And I think the moment in away from home calls for more like, let's just get our feet under us. Let's get possession. Let's try to set up camp so that we can repress. And so that is the conundrum. That is the conundrum, is we don't have enough players in the box. And so for this game, it's really framing it where, you know, we get a throw in deeper in our attacking half. Let's put it in the box. We get a free kick. Let's put it in the box. And almost starting to, you know, frame the our attack as we just want to get numbers in the box. The build phase, we should be able to do well because we do well every game in that phase. But let's really focus on the 2 10s, the 9, and the weak side wingback getting in the box, and then our pivots getting to the top of the box so we can get pick play for second phase as well. So I think that's really a focus for this game, given exactly what you're talking about in Seattle.
2: You find yourself having to teach more in these situations?
1: Oof. TK, yes, and I think it's what you were saying earlier, is like the more you teach, is like I think it's what I've learned in coaching is when you're in self-preservation mode, which happens when you're not getting results, there's no absorption of information. There's no teaching, but that's the paradox, right? Coaches want to keep teaching more in these situations, and so that's why yesterday having a chat with the leadership group is, how do you guys feel? Where's your guys' heads at? You know, and getting an understanding of what they're willing to receive, as opposed to just speaking to guys that are like just thinking, I just gotta pass this ball to whoever, as opposed to thinking right about tactically making plays. And so you're right, it is a paradox, because in these moments it's almost less is more.
2: Yeah,
1: just let them play, make it simple, make it about competing, right? Not make it about all these X's and O's, because at the end of the day, you know, they're not in a position to receive the information.
2: Right, because I know I coached a little baseball, and as a kid was walking up to at bat, I'd say probably 22 things to look forward to and be aware of. It's like, well, I'm just paralyzing the guy, man. Shut your mouth. See the ball and hit it at the end of the day. And I mean, just you know, oh, watch this, watch that. Because all the stuff that I had absorbed being older, watching the pitcher and the infield and the placements and all that, and, you know, and I just found myself, how's he even going to be able to swing the bat, let alone hit the ball with all the information I tried to force feed in right the 15 seconds it takes to walk from the on-deck circle to the plate.
1: Right, right. No, you're spot on, and that's why for this game, it's like, all right, this is how we're going to defend. I thought our defensive block was really good against Seattle, which means basically we're connected from front to back, left to right. Like, that's what we want as a block. And then pressing triggers to press out of that block. And so we're going to just take what we did well in Seattle and then think about, as a group, how we're going to get more numbers in the box. And I think just keeping it that simple for this game, and letting the players express themselves and not have to overthink, oh, Pablo wanted me to do this or the coaches wanted me to do that. It's really simple as to how we get beyond where we're currently at.
0: I'm sure you can't give up all the goods on what I'm about to ask you, which is too bad because it'd be fascinating. But as the team goes through this, you still have meetings with the front office and the ownership. Do you think lessons are being learned there? They're going to shape rosters going forward.
2: They better.
1: You know, I think, man, I'll tell you what, I can't speak for anyone else, but this has been an amazing learning experience for me. And I think that's where, you know, my brain goes is what I would do differently from my position and how I can communicate effectively, to the guys in the front office a little bit more clearly and like be, I think this is these, if you're not learning from these moments, then you're going to experience these again. And like I said, this has been probably the toughest coaching moment of my career. But again, it's okay. I've never been in this situation. So then it's about learning and thinking about what you can do, not what anyone else can do, right? Cause everyone can point the finger at any which way, but like, what have I taken from, you know, from a coaching perspective, what have I learned, given the situation from the player's perspective, having the communication and the talks with the leadership group and really all the players. And so how do you take this moment and say, like, we're going through it, so we're either winning or we're learning, but neither can't happen. There's no finger pointing. There's no blaming. There's like, this is a byproduct of all of us. This is not just the players not performing, the coach is not coaching, the front office not getting the players. It's everything, right? There's just to be a successful, I think to be a successful club, right? Every component of the club has to be functioning at a really high level, right? And there's going to be breakdowns with

0: club to figure out, okay, this worked last time, this didn't work. And if it didn't work, let's look at the process that we use to make these decisions. And so I think it's a great learning opportunity for everyone, because again, no one likes to be in this situation, including our fans. And at the end of the day, you know, I feel responsible and the fans, you know, when I have to, you know, lead the group out on game day, it's not easy, you know. And I think but it's all of our responsibility to make sure that, you know, we learn from this experience.
1: One thing that I think changes for you is with MLS changing their calendar so that the season will start basically with the college football season and will go through where the NBA and NHL playoffs are, and you have playoffs at the same time. The message at the ownership level has to be, well, you better be good because there are going to be three teams in town. And if you're not in the playoffs and other people are, where do you think they're going to be flocking? So there's that. And then also, other teams around the world really want to buy your players when their season starts, and now your season will be starting at the same time. Two of the last three years, a high price sale, and we all get it's a business, it's about money, but those sales have just gutted the team. I mean, it happened with Gomez, and it's happened with Gozo, but the calendar will change going forward. So to that degree, you won't find yourself in that situation again unless you decide to sell guys, you know, at Christmas.
0: Yeah, no, I think that's, again, I think that's a big learning thing as well, right? I think, you know, even now, like, we have two players that we got in the transfer window that haven't, one isn't even here yet, and the other one was here for a little bit, didn't get his visa, and now is away with Canada. And so, you know, even though we get them in the window, they're still not available to play. And I think that's been a big reason why they've moved the calendar, so that it's fair. And then as far as selling players, I think that's always going to happen. And, you know, I think in this situation, it was a really unique one. And this is where it goes to, like, some of the fortune just hasn't gone our way, where I thought Zach Booth started off really strong, and then he gets a hamstring and he's out for whatever it's been, 6-7 weeks now. And that doesn't help. And so now you're going to somebody else. And I think in that position in particular, we've been trying to find the right fit. We've changed the system. We've played four different players in that position, and it hasn't come through. And so I think making sure there's the succession plan is, you know, we're more prepared from that perspective, that if we do sell someone, that we have someone in the stable waiting to go, and prepared to go, I think is a great learning from this experience as well. So, like I said, there's a lot to, there's a lot to take away from this experience. And I think the tougher the experience is, the more likely we're going to learn something and not replicate that in the future.
1: All right, Pablo, we'll leave it right there. PK's too modest to tell you about all his birdies yesterday, but he turned into a birdie machine.
0: Thunderbird. Hey.
1: There must be a Thunderbird golf coach smiling somewhere. That's all I know.
0: All right, guys. Thanks.
1: Okay, we'll talk to you, Pablo. Pablo Mastroianni, RSL head coach, joining us there. We appreciate him coming on every week, even when things are going poorly. We've always taken note of that, PK. You're more likely to turn things around when you can answer those questions and face the music, as opposed to when you hide.
2: He's our Vic Suoto.
1: Shout out, Vic. I did not see that coming. Do you know who we're talking about and what we're talking about, Sean?
3: Not
1: no idea. So BYU has this awesome run through the 70s, 80s, and 90s, right? It's going to last forever, except it didn't. There were three straight losing seasons early in the 2000s. And guess which little ray of sunshine got to cover the team down the downtime during the downtimes?
2: I was a beat writer then.
1: Yeah. But Vic came out.
2: They would put a player on Mondays, and he was a senior, I think, and so his coursework load was a little low. So they had this thing with player available, and each week Vic was available. And so he did it just about every week.
1: Yep.
2: And they weren't winning at the time, but he came on every week.
1: Answered the questions.
2: Yeah.
1: Did not cop an attitude. Earned our respect.
2: Yeah.
1: I remember his name 20 years later because of that.
2: Yeah, he's in coaching. It might be a Cal now or somewhere.
1: Oh, yeah.
2: Somewhere. Cool. You can look it up.
1: Well, good for him. I will.
2: Yeah.
1: Good for him.
2: He's bounced around a little bit. Yeah.
1: Yeah. All right. We appreciate Pablo coming on. Kevin Graham. We're looking forward to this. A Football Friday. Kevin Graham at the top of the hour. Stay with us.
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3: 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Cougar fans, you're on a bye. 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Ute fans, next week, get your butt down there. 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

0: DJ PK, it is time for our NFL Locks of the Week. Having covered ourselves in glory, everybody's lost already. Quite the elimination pool. Although this is happening all across the country, there have been some shockers. PK, I see some possibilities this week. The 0-2 Chargers at the 2-0 Bills. Ooh, that is possibly inviting right there. The Chiefs are the Dolphins. Whoever plays the Dolphins every week is always a possibility. 2-0 Seahawks at the 0-2 Commanders. Another possibility there. Maybe you see something else. What do you think? What do you like?
1: No, I think you nailed it there.
0: Those are the three?
1: Maybe
0: Niners at home against the Cardinals?
1: Yeah,
0: I can't do it. I just took the Niners last week, but I did wonder if you wanted that.
1: I don't. I'm going to go with the Seahawks.
0: The Seattle Seahawks to go cross country and beat the Commanders. I'm going to give myself a chance to have the Chargers wreck me twice in 3 weeks. I'm a little worried about the Bills because of their defense. They've given up 31 points in each of their first two games. But that Charger offense is really struggling. And West Coast team traveling, playing an early game on the East Coast. The Bills 2-0. That Bills offense looks awesome. I'll take the Bills over the Chargers.
1: Okay.
0: There we go. And Alex is off, but we'll get his pick, and hopefully he'll get a win and break through. He's off to a tough start. We'll take a break. When we come back, Kevin Graham will find out what his lock of the week is, find out what he wants to complain about. I've already made my prediction on that one, and we'll get his thoughts on Utah and Iowa State. KG's next on a Football Friday.
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0: DJ PK and Kevin Graham back with us on a Football Friday. Kevin, good morning.
1: Good morning, gentlemen. I'm looking live. Well, actually, I'm not. I'm in a hotel room in Detroit. But I'm looking live tomorrow at the Big House. I will be in that stadium watching my Michigan Wolverines, led by legendary Hall of Fame head coach Kyle Whittingham, taking on Iowa. And then on Sunday, I will be at Ford Field, ready to watch my Jets lose the Lions. It's going to be a glorious sports weekend, gentlemen, and I'm very excited to be here. How are you?
2: Good. We are doing well. In fact, I could argue in all my years, I've never been better than I am right now.
1: That's great. You know what, PK? I want to tell you something. I think you are one of the more talented sports personalities out there.
2: Now, what'd you say? I didn't hear you.
1: I know. But you are one of the worst impressionists of all time. You do not represent me at all. Like, you try to be like me. You say I have this high-pitched chipmunk-like voice, and I do not. I'm like, I just want you to know, women, when they hear that I worked in radio, they're like, yes, that makes sense. You have a glorious voice. But yet you do not do me justice.
2: Right. In those 27 minutes a day when you're calm, that's how it sounds. But when you get excited, it gets a little high.
1: Yeah, that's a good point. Those times, especially when I get angry, it goes up. It shouldn't do that. I 100% agree with
2: you. I'm reproducing you the other 23 hours of the day.
1: You know, the words reproduce me, that just sounds weird.
2: Okay, replicate you. Is that better?
1: Yeah, thank you. That's much better. Thank you. Yes. Reproduce is just weird. I don't know. Anyways. Hello, DJ. How are you? Great soccer interview as always. I really enjoyed that.
0: Did I get it right when I said earlier that what you wanted to complain about was the Jets? The Packers only win in their last 8 regular season games.
1: Yes. I did. Yes, you're 100% right on that. Yeah. Last night's game did not do my Jets even more justice. You know what I mean? Like watching Atlanta just rip them apart. So, yes. Yeah, it was not good. Yeah, I mean, yeah, the Jets should be 2-0 right now. It's really scary to think about that, but they really should be. But they're the Jets, and the Jets find ways to be Jets, and so we blew that game as we always do, and we will lose to the Lions on Sunday. But I'll have a good time, and if you see a guy in like all green, because I got my fit ready to go, to enter the Ford Field. I'll be in all my green. If you see a guy getting his ass kicked in the stands, that'll be me.
2: What was your favorite part of the soccer interview that he did?
1: I knew you were going to go on. I love DJ's hard-hitting question. I know you're not going to be able to answer this, but how does ownership feel about what's going on with this team right now? And then Pablo, being the professional he is, kind of side-skirted that and just talked about how he feels about it. So, yeah, that was good.
0: Although everybody has to learn from it or they're going to repeat it. So don't do that.
1: 100%.
0: Don't do that again. He did say that. Don't do that
1: again.
0: I know.
1: I'm worried. Is Pablo going to be okay? Because next year, if you guys have me back, I don't want to follow like another coach because I like Pablo. I think he gives good momentum into our interviews. So is he going to be all right or is RSL going to, are they going to make a change because of what happened?
0: I think the fact that they have sold 3 young players for $30 million on his watch over the last 3 years, his ability to develop young talent would bode well for his future with the organization.
1: Oh, good. So he's like a used soccer salesman, like car salesman. Like,
0: I don't know about
1: he develops
0: used.
1: The players and then he sells them off. That's great.
0: He's getting teenagers, so they're new.
2: He's like Hiram Moth. I will make you money.
1: He's kind of like a pimp for soccer players, he pimps them out. That's great. That's good. I'm glad the Miller operation, they're the ones that own it right now. I'm glad that they're happy about that. So that's good. I'm happy as well.
0: 2 of those sales came before the Millers owned the team.
1: Oh, okay. All right, gotcha.
0: But the one this summer with Gozo, they did on the team. Yeah.
1: I didn't know that's like the purpose now of like sports, or a manager or whatever you do in soccer, whatever they call them. Your goal now is not to like win. It's like develop players. You can make a lot of money by pimping them off to Europe or whatever. That's great. That makes no sense to me, but that's okay.
0: You're not alone, Pete. You're not alone there, big guy. There's plenty of RSL fans complaining about that, too. Yeah, big guy.
1: Big guy.
0: Emotionally.
1: You call me big guy?
0: Emotionally. I was distracted by Scotty G walking in the room. I have no focus.
1: Oh, Scotty G. Hi, Scotty G.
0: He's already
1: return
0: left.
1: My call every once in a while.
0: He's like the wind.
1: Scotty G to like return my text. Like,
0: oh,
1: Scotty,
0: no, that's not what Scotty does. No.
1: I know he doesn't. I know. He just, yeah, he's, you know, he's Scotty G, man. He's the voice of the 0-3 Aggies, man. I mean, come on. Like, he's big time.
0: Are we talking football, or are you just coming on to blasting people?
1: I know.
0: I get my turn.
2: We all can't be winners like the Central Michigan Chippewas.
1: Dude, get ready this weekend. We are going into whatever the name of that stadium is in Miami. Copacabana. Whatever.
0: Yeah, Copacabana.
1: Whatever that field is, they're going to play number 6 Miami. We're 41-point underdogs, and we're going to shock the world by going in and losing by 40. It's going to be great. Oh, man. All right.
2: We got our Utes are undefeated. They're taking on Iowa State on the road. We fully expect them to win.
1: Yep.
2: But from a distance, you know, they didn't get, from as you watch them, they didn't get tested. What's your faith level in them as far as being a team that can win the Big 12? Not necessarily the regular season, because that doesn't matter anymore. It's finish first or second and then get down to the Cowboys Stadium there in the Dallas area and win that game. Because it looks like Tech is not blowing people away the way we anticipate given their money. And it looks like, oh, they're good, but they're not going to be necessarily dominant in the manner that they were last year. And then you got BYU, which has the bye this week, but focusing on the Utes because they have a game. We both think they have the opportunity to be right there.
1: I agree. As you guys know, I watch like tons of college football and NFL football, and I really enjoy watching the Utes. Like, I think they have a high level of talent. Defensively, they haven't lost a step at all, which we expected, obviously, with Morgan being the DC there. But what I'm really enjoying is the offense overall. Now, and granted, there's blips, and last week it wasn't as clean all the time, but again, it was Utah State, and, you know, they had the game in control. But, the offense, I think I tweeted this or posted it or whatever you do on X now. And it's one, I love watching that offense. Like, I think with Whittingham gone, I think Morgan is allowing his OC to be an OC. And I believe that offense is opened up even more so than they were even a year ago with Beck. A couple weeks ago when they ran the quarterback option with both quarterbacks in play. I'm just like, man, this is fun to watch. And I think by opening up that offense and because of the weapons they have there and Dampier playing the way he is, again, like you said, I think earlier, PK, as long as, you know, the injuries don't happen and he can stay healthy, I think Utah's right there. You know, I think them and BYU, from what I've watched so far, are the two top teams in the Big 12 right now. I think, to your point, I think Texas Tech has taken a step back a little bit. Doesn't mean that, that they still don't have a chance to win the conference, but I do think they've taken a step back, and I really think that BYU and Utah are the two teams to watch for and the two teams I think that will compete and very well may play twice with each other this year. You know, they may play that regular season game and then flip around and play in the Big 12 championship game as well for whoever can go to the playoffs. So, Iowa State's, you know, they're one of those grinding. It's kind of like what I'm going to watch tomorrow with Iowa. You know, those Iowa teams, they just, they're not flashy, you know, and obviously Iowa State lost a ton with Campbell leaving and taking half the team, you know, with them to Penn State. But, you know, they're solid. They're going to be a decent test. It's kind of like, I think, what we saw with BYU taking on Arizona a few weeks ago. They're going to have to grind it out a little bit, but I fully expect them to win, and I fully expect Utah to be right there with a shot to win the Big 12 championship right with BYU. And it's going to be fun to watch. I cannot wait for when BYU and Utah face off against each other. Because I do think those are the top two teams in the conference, at least as of right now. Watch out for West Virginia, by the way. West Virginia is solid, by the way. I don't know if you guys watched that game against Virginia at all last week. I don't think Utah plays them, right?
0: They do. Last game of the year.
2: Last game of the year, Friday night after Thanksgiving, 7 o'clock time.
1: Okay, is BYU not playing them? I thought
0: right.
1: one of the teams.
0: BYU does
1: okay. not. You got you. Yeah, watch out for West Virginia. That could be a tricky one for Utah at the end of the season because Rich Rod finally, and that quarterback, man, they're looking like what West Virginia looked like under Rich Rod years ago when he coached there. So that team might play a factor. I don't think they're going to win the conference, but that team could play a factor in who ends up winning the Big 12 as well.
0: Do you think Kyle Whittingham and Michigan are going to 4-0? Are they going to beat Iowa in front of you personally?
1: Yeah, I know. I usually am a terrible jinx. So I think so. I think they have more talent than Iowa. I think it's going to be a lower scoring game. Iowa never has like a glorious offense. You know, they're not one of those teams that score tons of points. I think when Iowa State and Iowa played, I think the game ended like 16-13 or something like that. So, I do think it's going to be a grinded out defensive struggle. I think, you know, the key with Michigan is simple. You know, can they hold on to the ball? Last week, in that game that they won, who was it? UTEP, I guess. Yeah. And they turned it over twice in the first half. They were struggling. That's the key. You know, can they just hold on to the ball? It's typical Kyle Whittingham football. Offensively, don't make mistakes. Defensively, man, this defense is really good. And they're gonna cause havoc as they always do. It's just offensively, can they not turn the ball over? And that goes to Underwood. Can he hold on to the ball? Can he be solid in the pass game and still run the football? If they do all that, they really should beat Iowa. You know, they're favored, I think, by 5.5 in this game. So I really think at home they should win the game if they play clean football, because defensively they're going to be fine. It's just offensively, you know, will they not hurt the team? That's really what it comes down to. And Underwood had a good game against UTEP. I mean, he did play well. Carr got into the game late. I don't know if you saw that. I saw Carr threw two passes. He completed them both, including this incredible throw he had into the end zone. And honestly, that was enough for me. Like, you guys know, when you see a quarterback. And I'm not saying Underwood is not a quarterback, but he's not your, you know, he's just not. He's not your typical, you know, quarterback. Like, he has no touch on the ball. Man, and Carr just went out there, and you just look at him, and you're like, wow. I mean, this kid can throw. I mean, I still think he may end up being the quarterback before the end of the season if Michigan struggles in any way. But as long as Underwood has a solid game, which I think he will, I do think Michigan's going to beat Iowa.
2: Okay, well, that puts them at 4-0 then, obviously, and their schedule really, really tough, though.
1: Indiana.
2: Yeah. And obviously Ohio State waiting at the end and all that stuff. You know, we talk a lot about the Big 12 being open, and because of Kyle being there, and then also we have the residue of the Pac-12 where we have four teams, at least I do to an extent, follow these guys, and Oregon and SC playing 5:30 our time on Saturday. Do you see that Michigan has the opportunity, or just not this year? And if so, if not, is the conference open, or what do you think as far as that?
1: No, you know, it's a great question. I mean, Ohio State, lost to Texas, obviously, but they were right in that game. I do think... You know, if you watch, Ohio State's still more talented, in my opinion, than Michigan. I just don't think Michigan has enough offensively, and it goes back to Underwood. Oregon, they haven't looked that great despite their, 84-0 win or whatever stupid game that was against Portland State. And that's the thing. Like, those Pac-12 teams USC's going to be decent, but they're just not Big Ten teams. You know, it's just weird to say, I hate to bring up the, Big Ten football and all that, but it is different. You know, Big Ten, they grind it out. They're tougher. They're stronger. And these Pac-12 teams, it's hard for them, I think, outside of Oregon. Obviously, they've been in the playoff, but, it's hard for them to compete on a week by week basis against some of these programs, in my opinion. So, I do think it's wide open. I do think Ohio State is still the team to beat. In the Big Ten, and I just don't think Michigan has enough, particularly on the offensive side right now, to claim that conference. But they're a factor. You know, I went into the season thinking that they're going to lose two or three games, and I still think they were going to lose two or three games. When they go up against the Ohio States of the world, I just don't think they have enough talent to win the Big Ten. But again, they play the games to play the games, and you never know what's going to happen in any given week.
0: You technically did not follow a soccer interview. You followed our NFL Locks of the Week, which have been less than spectacular. If you have a Lock of the Week and would like to share it right now, the floor is yours, Kevin.
1: Anybody that plays Miami, the Dolphins are so bad. So the Chiefs over the Dolphins. I think that's who I picked in my I was in two Survivor Leagues. One Survivor League, you know, I got knocked out in the first week because I took the Chargers.
0: Yeah, me too. That's what happened here.
1: We have like 200 people in this Survivor League, by the way. It's a huge Survivor League. And I think about 80 people got knocked out in week one, you know, out of the 200, you know, because they all picked the Chargers. In my other Survivor League, you actually can lose one. You get one freebie, and I lost the Chargers. So, but I definitely picked the Chiefs to beat the Dolphins. So I would say that would be my lock of the week. The 49ers is a great pick, too. I picked the 49ers, though, last week, so I couldn't use them this week. But yeah, anybody that plays the Dolphins, I think just stay with that. You'll be in pretty good shape.
0: You and I made the exact same picks the first 2 weeks. But this week, I went ahead with Chargers going to the East Coast to play the Bills, even though the Bills' defense scares me a little bit. They don't look very good. But the Chargers are such a mess and going to the East Coast. I went with the Bills, but I did think Chiefs over Dolphins. It's the biggest point spread of the week at 10.5. But I figured this way the Chargers can, wreck me twice in 3 weeks.
1: I know. You're 100% right, man. I mean, the NFL is a week-by-week league. You just do not know what's going to happen each week. And that's because, obviously, you know, every team's got NFL-quality players. I mean, the Browns won last week. I mean, I didn't think the Browns were going to win a game all season long. And suddenly they looked like a decent team. Tampa Bay completely sucks, you know, which I thought, you know, they would be solid, in the South. You know, the New Orleans Saints suddenly now are a team to be reckoned with at 1-1. And by the way, it was funny, 2 weeks ago, obviously, they had a chance to tie the Lions. And I was listening to talk radio in Charlotte, and they were talking about how the Saints actually should have played for the tie in overtime against the Lions as opposed to go for the win by going for the 2-point conversion. Because the theory was, is because the NFC South is so bad, having a tie would actually help them. And if you think about it, if they're 1-0-1 right now, they would be in first place in the South. So, that made me laugh a little bit. But the Saints are a quality team. So, I mean, every week it's crazy to see what's going to happen in the NFL, and my little $5 picks are it's showing me that because I'm in a deficit so far this season as usual in my betting. So, Atlanta, they're 0-2 on life support, and they go into Lambeau and just blow out the Packers last night. Like nobody saw that coming. So it's what makes it fun. I mean, every week you just don't know what's going to happen. I mean, the Panthers are the second highest scoring team in the league. You know, they're a quality team. So, it's going to be, it's fun. I'm excited to watch another week of NFL football, although I'm actually going to be watching one game as opposed to four at the same time in the red zone. But I will be watching the Jets and Lions. But it's great to see every week because you just don't know what's going to happen in the NFL.
2: Since you have reproduced, literally, are you going to have some family time in Michigan?
1: Oh, yeah. Yep. One of my twins. I reproduced identical twin girls, so you know. So, I mean, I have one shot, you know. And so, yes, I will be one of my daughters does live here in the Detroit area. So, yeah, she's a Michigan grad. So she will be with us tomorrow. And my brother's in town, too, from Florida because we grew up in the Detroit area for our high school years. And so we're going to be going to the big house. And then my daughter will not be going to the Jets Lions game. She doesn't really want to go to that game. So my brother and I will go. He's a Lions fan. I'm a Jets fan. So we definitely picked winners in our lifetime. So we will be there together watching that game, which will be a good time. And we may go for you, PK. This is what's really cool about Detroit now. And I don't know if you guys have been in Detroit since kind of the resurgence of the city, but the ballpark, which right, now is right called Fifth Third Park, right across the street, they're playing a game. So, they start like an hour after the Lions game. So we're thinking of maybe, once the Lions Jets game ends, we may walk right across the street, and catch like the last few innings of the Tigers game, so that'll be fun.
2: Yeah, I've been. My wife's family, they're all from there.
1: Oh, that's right. Yeah, it's great. I mean, the city is really. I mean, it's just amazing. It's definitely a different city that I was around. I mean, when I was around, I'm a suburban kid. You know, we would pile in the car and drive around Detroit so we can see if we can see any gangs because that's what we were idiots. And now it's clean of gangs. I mean, it's a really nice nice city. I mean, they've done a really good job. And
2: yeah, that's
1: and,
2: what happens when you get my party in control.
1: Is that what it is? Your party in control? Okay, gotcha. You know, the only difference now is what was great about Detroit growing up is you had 221. So if you were, you know, if you liked a drink or whatever, at 19, we would be able to go across the river, and it's, we didn't even need a passport, and we go across the river over to Windsor, Canada, and, you know, hit the bars at 19 years of age, you know, and then of course we would drive back over the bridge, and the customs, like, it's 2:30 in the morning. They're like, what were you doing in Canada? We went to the library. What do you think we were doing? What do you think we were doing in Canada? I mean, you know, so, but yeah, now you need a passport and all that to get over into Windsor, but yeah, it's right across the river. There you go. There's your history of, I feel like I'm the Chamber of Commerce of Detroit now. But plan a vacation, everyone in Utah. Go to lovely Detroit. If you're going the winter, it's awesome.
0: I did that once. It just beat a blizzard out of town. Thank goodness we had an early flight. Heard everybody else got stuck.
1: Oh, yeah. Yeah. I mean, the only other problem with Detroit, and this is why I love Utah so much, is it's just the sun doesn't shine for 6-7 months. I mean, the fall is beautiful. It's going to be 70 degrees right now and sunny. It's beautiful. But, man, when the winter hits, you go, it's literally about 6 months of grayness. It's the worst.
0: Kevin, we'll leave it right there. Thanks for the lock of the week. Thanks for all the football talk, and we will talk to you again next week.
1: I cannot wait. And, PK, work on your impressions. All right, man?
0: Okay. Just,
1: you know. No. you guys have a great football weekend.
0: All right. Thanks, Kevin.
1: We'll see you.
0: All right. Take care. DJ and PK, when we come back, everything you missed in this show, tons of college football, tons of pro football, big games, and baseball. We're almost to the playoffs and might have two ownership bids coming out of Salt Lake for an expansion team. We'll get to that next. Stay with us, DJ and PK. It's 97.5, the KSL Sports Zone.
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0: BYU coach Kalani Sitake likes where the team is 3 weeks through the season, but wants to see development during the bye week.
13: The goal in the first three were to get to where we're at now. That was a little difficult because we played a conference game in the second game. I mean, everything's going as well as we planned it. So a few bumps, but at the same time, there's a lot of things that we need to know and things that we need to work on, and we need to progress as a team. So this is a work week for us. The rest comes by not playing in the game. And we've practiced and we've trained all offseason to basically go, you know, all 13 weeks in a row.
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0: DJ PK, we've got tickets. 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Our Hercules First Federal Credit Union Salt Lake County Player of the Week is West quarterback Camden Lopati. A stellar performance as West blows out Hillcrest 55-6. He throws for 301 yards on just 14 attempts, passes for 2 touchdowns, also runs 8 times for 191 yards and another score. 492 total yards of offense for Lopati. Every week, KSL Sports names the Salt Lake County High School Player of the Week in partnership with Hercules First Federal Credit Union. Hercules First Federal Credit Union, growing stronger together. All right, PK, time to get you up to date on everything you missed in this show. Major League Baseball, we're down to 3 games. The city of Chicago is pumped. The Cubs and White Sox both clinched playoff berths. And Ryan Smith came out and said he's interested in owning a Major League Baseball team.
1: That's really cool. I foresee someday in the future both teams in the city of Salt Lake City have made the MLB playoffs.
0: And the Millers put a team on North Temple, and Ryan gets the Utah County team?
1: Yeah.
0: Nice little cross-town rivalry.
1: You could be South Salt Lake County. That's good enough.
0: Okay. All right.
1: Enough distance there. I mean, the Mets and the Yankees are not that far apart.
0: New York, L.A., Chicago, and Salt Lake City.
1: Yeah.
0: With the Athletics having moved now, there's 4 metropolitan areas with 2 teams.
1: Well, this is the place.
0: Exactly.
1: Well, that was sort of a bombshell that he dropped casually, that he might be all in, which leads you to think that it's a competitive situation. And if I'm MLB, I would think that's great news. Up to price?
0: Yeah. That does seem like that could happen. Do you think the numbers should be, and you just see everyone like, I don't know what they are, but pick the higher one. Let's go.
1: Well, I don't think you can go exclusively on that. You have to make sure everything is in order. And, you know, the last thing you want is a crummy franchise. But it would seem to me that the price would go up.
0: Yes.
1: This is way out of my league.
0: They've gone down this road before. This is something they'll definitely do. When the Milwaukee Brewers just won their 100th game, a record for their franchise. First time they've ever had a 100-win team. 97 was the old mark. They played in Seattle for 1 year and moved to Milwaukee.
1: The Pilots.
0: Yes. And they moved to Milwaukee, money problem. Seattle then sued, and then they had to expand again, and they put the Mariners in Seattle 7 years later.
1: Yeah.
0: So they do have to do research on these guys and or whoever it is, groups, people, women, men, whoever. Make sure that the deep pockets are there. Same thing happened the Padres original one went bankrupt
1: women,
0: after 5 years.
1: Men or whoever?
0: Groups. Whoever.
1: You don't get much more beyond that.
0: I was clearly wandering in the desert there, but I thought I saved it fairly well. I was out in the West Desert where they will not put a Major League Baseball team. I went over DJs.
1: In the end, it doesn't matter to me. Just give me a team in this market. That would be phenomenal, obviously. But, hey.
0: Ryan didn't say specifically. I did take from it that it'd be 2 different groups competing bids. Maybe they could come together. Maybe they view it as competing now, but later on they'll come together. I do wonder what his site would be. The prison in Draper is one possibility, but maybe he's got a spot somehow in all this downtown stuff they're doing. Maybe there's a spot to put it there as they remodel downtown. Across the street from us in the parking place. Just walk on over to the ballpark, PK.
1: I'm not sure that I really have an opinion on it right now in terms of, I want to choose one or the other.
0: Too surprising, brand new?
1: Right.
0: Got to hear the pros and cons and right. No more?
1: I mean, what's that? That group's called Big League Utah? Is that what?
0: Yeah.
1: We know them. They've been out front now for years, and it's progressing. We know the timeline. Everything has been laid out. We
0: location,
1: know the site
0: the stadium.
1: Away we go. And it seems like, okay, I have an idea of what that will be, and I'm very comfortable with that. But what does Smith want to do with that, and what are his plans? Now, he said he doesn't want to be out in public,
0: But the front office sports interview is in public. Yeah. At some point you have to. Yeah. You can't stay secret forever.
1: Right.
0: But it hasn't been in public for a few months now. And I think lots of different people in the media have heard a little bit about his interest. Have there been phone calls? Have there been meetings? And I don't think he'd be going out in public unless he'd had some kind of conversations and some indications.
1: Well, when you say you're going to be very aggressive, that's really all I need to know. I would actually, I'm fine with it. I mean, the Millers might not be, but I'm not employed by them. I'm fine with them being the owners, too. But go ahead and give me more information, Ryan. You've totally piqued my interest big time.
0: I know.
1: You know, I mean, where? What? What's the plan? What do you think? They've got a, maybe they don't. Maybe they don't have, I was going to say, maybe they've got a couple year head start, but maybe they don't. Maybe he's just been under wraps. I mean, I obviously, if he calls the commissioner's office, they're answering. Because he's a known commodity now.
0: I think commissioner's office in all sports meet with prospective owners and wealthy people all the time. And they always, the thing, one thing, and I
1: only, when was your last meeting?
0: Oh, nice. One thing, and I didn't learn this until Deloy Hansen owned RSL. Commissioner was very interested in the succession plan. Most people who own teams, there's a few outliers, but most of them buy them in their 60s and 70s. And given the average lifespan in the U.S., well, they're going to own a team for 10 years, and there better be a succession plan. And maybe not. Jerry Jones, well into his 80s, and he bought a team young. So there are people out there who own them for 30 or 40 years. But I think that's not the trend. So I think they're always having these meetings because they're always, it's like Chris Hill told you about coaches once. Yeah, I always have a list of five candidates. I might have to fire a coach who isn't winning, and the coach who is winning might get a job and leave, so I'd better have a list. I think commissioners better have a list.
1: Okay.
0: And they better meet people, and they better do their homework.
1: Well, especially on this, when you've already announced your at least initial intentions to pursue expansion. Yeah. From the MLB Network, and the commissioner saying he wants to that'll be one of his last acts before he rides off into the sunset. So yeah, when I saw this, all right, well, we got a topic tomorrow. It's good to came on a bye week too.
0: It was good. It came on a bye week. That was well timed.
1: Yeah, don't give it to me BYU Utah week.
0: No, we don't need it with Notre Dame coming to town, right?
1: Definitely not.
0: No, we're good. This was a good time to share that with us.
1: Thank you, Mr. Smith.
0: Thank you. Love a free topic. We talked a lot of college football. Can you talk about Iowa? Run the ball, dominate. This is the kind of game last year they ran for 200, 250 yards, tended to really control these games, blow people out. Now, they did do more of that at home than on the road. They were more dominant at home than they were on the road last year. But having said that, they still had some fairly awesome road performances. This is their first road game. Do they just wind that running game up and go to town? I mean, it's storm there. It's going to be cooler. It's definitely going to be wet. Might be a little windy, too. So can they run it? And can they dominate the defensive line?
1: You're bringing over about half the starters from Washington State's defense. Mm-hmm. And bringing over the coordinator and the head coach. And that defense, and maybe it's a level of competition I haven't investigated to that point, but the defense as the season progressed for the Cougars last year was pretty good. And so what does that mean here? And you can argue this is their first real test, speaking of Utah, not Washington State, or not, which is now Iowa State, basically the defense, the crux of the defense. They've already had a test against Iowa and passed it. As far as I'm concerned, you hold a team to that few points, that's good enough to win the ball game. Your offense has to do the job. And so now we'll see. This is an intriguing matchup. And I'm glad that Iowa State is a little bit better than maybe we anticipate. I like that.
0: Not going to roll out some 3-9 team while they regroup and figure it out.
1: You know, it doesn't look like that at this point.
0: They've got two wins already, and they've displayed a level of competence that makes you think bowl eligibility is definitely doable. Maybe they can do a little better than that.
1: Maybe so, yeah.
0: But that might come at the expense of the Utes, so let's see what they've got tomorrow and then figure
1: it out. Well, I mean, yeah, if the Utah loses this game, it's not the end of the world. But obviously no one wants to start 0-1 because that just makes the task that much more difficult.
0: Oh, Other games that get your attention. Is Oregon going to beat USC? Or will they suffer a second loss in September? A major blow to their playoff hopes. And honestly, for USC, this would be a big blow, too. This is they knew they were going to be undefeated at this point. They should have started 4-0. They have started 4-0. But they got a bunch of tough games here, and they've struggled on the road this year, so the pressure's on to win at home, especially against an Oregon team that looked vulnerable after the way things went at Oklahoma State.
1: Well, I think they've struggled on the road for a while now, not just this year.
0: That is a true story. They've struggled on the road since the pandemic. Once they leave the West Coast, bad things happen.
1: SC needs to prove itself.
0: Yeah.
1: More so than Oregon does. Oregon, we're in a crisis situation anytime Oregon loses a game, but more so since they lost to Oklahoma State, which just seemed completely out of left field with their loss coming all, the week before in Tulsa, and they've got a bunch of new dudes. But that's an intriguing game. You know, I can't go it's an elimination game. For Oregon's first conference game, it's hard for me to say, oh, this is an elimination game.
0: Well, it's not, because if they go 10-2, even if they're not in even if they don't win the conference or get in the conference title game, 10-2 in the Big Ten, I believe, is going to get you in the playoffs, especially if your name is Oregon. But I think it would anybody. I think that's what Indiana rode their first year, didn't they? Coming out of nowhere, I think they were 10-2.
1: Yes.
0: So they're not done, but man, to use both your mulligans in September, that doesn't bode well.
1: It does not.
0: But they're not done. You're right. I guess go out and win every game and you'll be fine. Iowa, Michigan, Kyle get to 4-0?
1: I don't know, man. I don't.
0: I thought 4-0 at the start of the year. I thought the two games, Indiana and Oregon, I thought were the two games. But the offense, man, that did not build a lot of confidence. Even though they beat Oklahoma, that did not build a lot of confidence in their ability to get to 10-2.
1: Oh, right now I would say no, but you're not asking me about that. You asked me if they win tomorrow.
0: But this and Penn State, you know, playing good teams, playing teams that are ranked, and they've got three teams late in the season that they ought to beat. I mean, they've got some bad teams down in the Big Ten, and they get to play them. So to me, this is like you check out. I always thought they could beat Oklahoma because Oklahoma. Half a team. And that's what they turned out to be, half a team. That defense is pretty good, and the offense really isn't. I'm surprised.
1: I didn't think they could beat Oklahoma after the first game.
0: I agree with that.
1: You say always.
0: I retract.
1: I've said that a million times.
0: Don't tell me
1: what your prediction is in June. Tell me what it is the week of the game.
0: After watching the Western Michigan game, you thought, wow, this is going to be much heavier lifting than I thought. Now they went out and got it done anyway. And the UTEP thing was bad for a half. And then in the third quarter, it was what we thought it would be. It was what I thought it would be all along.
1: Sure, but Michigan's not going to answer any questions until they win a game 38-10.
0: Yeah. Otherwise, it's kick the can down the road.
1: Congrats. Yeah, it was same thing next week, the week after, and so forth.
0: Yeah, I know. I totally agree. Yeah, they go out and eke out a 17-13 win over Iowa. Well, Iowa plays a lot of these games, and they won one against Iowa State, and they lost one to Michigan. Right. But you're 4-0, and you still wonder about Penn State.
1: Yeah.
0: And you still wonder about Oregon, and you still wonder about Indiana, and you still wonder about Ohio State.
1: So show me some freaking offense. Something. Anything. Come on, guys.

0: Atlanta 35-14. And I thought the Falcons were down there with the Dolphins. Bottom of the barrel. The Jets. The Titans. These are the teams that are really going to struggle. And Atlanta looked good. They ran
1: Bijan
0: the ball.
1: Is a really good running back.
0: He is.
1: Kid out of Tucson. Heard about him for a long time. Went to Texas.
0: But 194 yards is beyond really good running back. That is outstanding.
1: And Penix, if he's healthy, I think he's got something.
0: Yep. But I didn't know if he'd have it his first game back. The guy hasn't played in forever, and he just stepped right in and looked great. That Green Bay defense, that's just a disastrous performance. I don't see where there's a silver lining to hold on to there.
1: No, I don't. I don't forecast based on what we've seen so far through a couple of weeks where this team looks pretty good. Doesn't at all, actually.
0: And our locks taking the Bills over the Chargers in Buffalo, despite my questions about the Bills' defense giving up 31 points 2 weeks in a row.
1: Oh, I would take them too, but you can't take every team all the time.
0: I didn't think I should pick against Miami every single week. I took San Francisco over Miami. Am I going to take Kansas City over Miami? I thought about it. Don't kid yourself. Kevin Graham did. That was his. What was yours?
1: Seattle.
0: Going with the Seahawks at Washington. All right, DJ and PK, we're back with your feedback next. Stay with us.
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0: 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We're joined by Scotty G. Scotty,
1: hola.
0: You're usually in remote on a football Friday. What are you doing in here?
1: No, we're right here today.
0: Okay.
2: Yeah. Oh, good.
0: Nice.
1: Good to see you too, PK.
0: Scotty, we're doing this lock of the week thing, and we're stinking it up. We got a losing record through 2 weeks. That's not very good for your locks of the week.
1: Are you going against spread or heads up?
0: No, just straight up.
1: Oh, wow.
0: We can't get it right.
2: Well, it's elimination. You only pick a team once.
1: Oh, okay.
2: And this ding-dong went out in week one.
0: Yep.
1: Oh!
0: Yeah, the Chargers are going to beat the Cards.
2: I already won.
1: I like that the Chargers knocked you out.
0: They did. So I'm doubling down. This week I got them losing to the Bills. Although the Bills' defense, 31 points,
1: two
0: games in a row. I'm a little worried about that. But I still took them to see if the Chargers can wreck me twice in 3 weeks.
1: I would anticipate that.
2: I just hope the only thing
0: I care
2: about.
0: You anticipate the Bills or the Chargers?
1: That the Chargers will wreck you somehow.
2: Oh, only thing I care about is the Broncos losing.
1: I know you do.
2: My wife's fantasy quarterback, she's in a fantasy league. It was Jackson Dart, and now it's Nick.
1: Now it's Bo?
2: Yeah.
1: Oh, boy. Yeah. Could be trouble. He had baby hands against Kansas City. Just couldn't hold on to the ball. Just dropping it all over the place.
0: Baby hands.
2: That was a bad game, yeah.
1: Yeah, yeah.
0: That was a bad game. But didn't that, like, hey, we're a young team. We haven't been through this before. We think we're pretty good. They're down. This will be good. And it's Arrowhead in prime time, and stuff happens.
1: Yeah, yeah. And then, you know, look. You beat Jacksonville. That's a good win. Take that.
0: Rams Sunday night. Ooh, feeling the heat again. Big game.
1: Give me the Rams.
0: America wants that. America has the Rams favored by 2.5.
1: Yeah, I will. That'll be my lock.
0: Oh, really?
2: Really?
1: Yeah.
0: Oh, you're just going for the jinx. You're going for the reverse jinx. You go, get my lock right or the Broncos win and you'll be happy.
1: I don't know what you're talking about.
0: You're not picking a game with a 2.5-point spread as your lock of the week. Okay. Aside from the Orange Crush, your lock of the week?
1: Honestly, I don't know.
0: Chiefs are at Miami, but I feel a little dirty because I just took Miami to get hammered by San Francisco.
1: I think that's what, if you're playing in a survival
0: just
1: league.
0: Just pick against the Dolphins every week and see if they can go 0-17
1: Now, eventually,
0: for you.
1: You're going to have to pick them once. They're not going to go 0-17.
0: Oh, well, you can't pick them the second time in the division when they play home and home. You'd have to pick the Bills twice. You can only pick the Bills once.
1: That makes sense. Yeah. All right. So, yeah, give me the Chiefs, though.
0: Okay. That would have been the wise pick. That's what I should have done. That's what Kevin Graham did.
1: Who are you going? Oh, so, PK, who are you going with?
2: I already won the Survivor League. Now we're just doing total.
0: He missed week two. He lost week two.
2: I picked.
0: It's the worst Survivor League ever.
2: I picked the Steelers in week one, so I won it. But I only picked the Chargers since I already won just to bust them, and then they lose.
0: So the Chargers are just sinking everybody.
2: I wouldn't have picked them, but I won that. And then we're going to go total wins. And I went the Seahawks over Washington.
1: There you go. I like that. No Jaden Daniels.
2: Right.
0: 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What do you have coming up in your show today?
1: It is a football Friday. Ari Temkin, Big 12 Radio, will join us as he does every Friday. And then some guy named Dilemma Harrington will hang out with us with Ron McBride from 12 to 2. We're going to start things off, though, with the SEG-LHM Showdown 2026.
2: Yeah, that caught us by surprise. We talked about that extensively today. You think it's one versus the other?
1: Yes, 100%.
2: Who do you want to have the team?
1: I have my toes dipped on both sides of the water, so I hope both teams play hard.
0: Where do you think Ryan would put a stadium? Is he got something?
1: No, that would be
0: something into the where they talked about the arena going down near
1: Sandy.
0: The point of the mountain.
1: Yeah, Sandy.
2: Yeah, so
1: point
2: if you
1: of the
2: had
1: mountain.
2: To choose, which one would you choose?
1: Based on that, I would go with LHM because I'm lazy and I would like the Power District because it's closer to my house.
0: Yeah, right. No chance.
2: How
0: Ryan
2: come you
0: would
2: don't
0: be
2: like
0: folding.
2: The, you don't like our Ryan Smith then.
1: Because I like my commute. That's what I like. No, I'm joking. I said, you know, I'm going to say this later in the show. You know, ultimately, whoever wins is the consumer in this thing. Let the billionaires have their fights, and then you get out. To me, this is just a sign that baseball's coming. Like it's coming, and because everybody's throwing their hat in because they know they see how the winds are blowing right now, so everybody wants in on it.
0: Ryan could control hockey, basketball and baseball monopolies tend to be lucrative, Scotty.
1: Very, very lucrative, yes. Yeah.
0: No chance he'd be putting anything downtown as they redevelop downtown?
1: Maybe, but I would think.
0: But you think...
1: honestly, I think he did, in my opinion, he could have made more money by moving that team, that arena, down in Sandy. Because he owns the land, he can develop around it, he can have all the hotels and the shops and all that stuff around it. I think he did that once for the Delta Center. I don't think he would do that again. Just my total speculation on my part. Mm-hmm.
0: No way. Okay. All right, Scotty, we're going too long. We're going into your show. We do not want to. We do not want to deprive people of the genius.
1: Charismatic brilliance.
0: I've got my toes dipped on both. That was awesome.
1: Yeah.
0: All right, Scotty G, the coach, Tim Lacombe, coming up next right here on The Zone.
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0: Hey, let's get it, folks. 97.5, the KSL Sports Zone. Scott Girard with you. It is another edition of Scotty G and the Coach. All right, so he's been on the job for, four or five months now, and the coach is finally taking himself a day off. Getting ready. He's on his way to band practice. And so he and the party hounds are getting together and making final preparations for the concert before the BYU Notre Dame game. Yeah, if you've not heard him talk about it, first off, you've been under a rock somewhere because we've talked about this a lot. But Coach, his band that he's been with for 40 years, they will be doing the pregame festivities for BYU and Notre Dame outside of Lavelle Edwards Stadium. So if you're going to that game, make sure to get there a little early and catch the party hounds. They're putting the playlist together, doing all the final touches for that. And then, get ready. It'll be a party. We got a busy show. It's a Friday, so you know what the drill is around here. Ari Temkin will join us coming up in just about an hour from right now at 11:05. Always fun to catch up with Ari, get his thoughts on this weekend upcoming in the Big 12. We will also, coming up at high noon, get out of the way because, we've got, the legends. Ron McBride, Alema Harrington will be stopping by and we will do nothing but talk about this weekend's football games. Now, I know, look, BYU's got the week off, but we'll talk a lot of Utah. We'll recap that BYU game. So we'll take a look back at that game as well and get you ready for all the action coming up this weekend. Coach McBride's got some thoughts on that Utah State game, what he saw there. And the great thing about Mac is that he sees the game a little different than you and I. When you're around the game and you coach that high level, he sees things that the normal Joe Schmuckatelli really just can't see. And I think that he's got some thoughts on what we saw from Utah, what we saw from that Utah offense, and what we saw from that Utah State defense as well. Obviously, Utah State's got some issues on the offensive side. That's pretty well documented and doesn't take a rocket scientist to see exactly what the issues there are for the Aggies. But he'll dig a little deeper on that Utah State defense. And of course, Alema Harrington. I don't know what we're going to do with Alema, Lloyd, because you got Alema who is, sitting by patiently waiting for his Cougars to be back in action as they have the week off. So it'll be a lot of recapping BYU in the first three games of the season. What do we know about the Cougars? What can we expect from them? And then going forward, what after this week, it's 9 straight games for the Cougars. Early bye week, not great for them. I wish that was a little bit further. I know we talked to Aaron Roderick. We'll revisit that conversation a little bit later on in the hour. I wish that was a little bit later on for the Cougars, just from a health standpoint, just from a preparation standpoint. You would like that thing to be around week 5, 6, 7. So that you can take a little bit of a breather in the midway point. You'll probably play 2 or 3 really aggressive, physical Big 12 games. Take a breath, recap, do a little self-scouting, really let guys rest up a little bit, and then get ready for the stretch run. BYU doesn't have that luxury this year. So they've got to cram in all the rest and relaxation they can, at least for your players. Coaches, they get none of that nonsense. Get ready for what will be a grueling 9 consecutive weeks of BYU football. So obviously it's a Friday. It's a football Friday. We got a lot of football to talk about, but let's get going with the biggest story of the day. And, we're not even going to waste time with the starting lineup open. We're just going to get right to it because the story broke. Front Office Sports had an interview with Ryan Smith. Obviously, co-owner, with his wife of the Utah Mammoth and the Utah Jazz. And he, dropped what I think a lot of people looked at as a bombshell. But if you've been around the landscape of sports here in the state of Utah, you knew this thing was brewing. This is, not a surprise. This is not a big revelation, but it is interesting to see it go public. Ryan Smith told Front Office Sports that, yes, we will be aggressive in pursuing Major League Baseball to Salt Lake City. And he singled out his group. We as a group will be very aggressive when it comes to sports. So I think there's a lot of people that took that. And by the way, and then he said, that's all I'm going to say about it right now. There There are a couple things to take away from this that I think are really important. Number one, when he says we, do not think that that is a we collective in the state of Utah. That's not. That's we as in SEG. So Ryan Smith is essentially thrown his hat into the mix of saying, I want to be an owner of a Major League Baseball team. I want to be the one that brings Major League Baseball to the state of Utah. What makes that a story is that you also have another group, a well-established group here in the state of Utah with the Larry H. Miller Group, led, of course, by Steve Starks, who has made a very, very public campaign in Big League Utah to bring Major League Baseball to Utah that's been in the works for several years now. I remember getting the text message from our good friends over at LHM and said, hey, you and Hans are going to want to be live coming up at this event in the middle of the day. And so we stopped by, and it was an announcement that, hey, we want to bring Major League Baseball to Utah. And that was, what, 2022, I want to say, almost 4 years ago, where they got everybody out together at the Power District. They said, this is the stadium. We're going to build it here, and we're going to try to do everything we can to bring Major League Baseball to Utah. And they have led an incredible effort and led and really built a great foundation. Now, as the wheels have started to spin in terms of the momentum of Major League Baseball to Utah, I think that it's a foregone conclusion. Baseball's coming to Utah. I think we can get that out of the way right now. We're getting Major League Baseball. I would be absolutely shocked if we don't have Major League Baseball here in the state. There's a reason why Jeff Nightingale from USA Today has gone on the record many, many times nationally and locally here in Utah and said, yeah, it's going to be Salt Lake City and it's going to be Nashville. Nashville is going to be the team in the East. Salt Lake City is going to be the team in the West. Then you've got Jeff Passan, who, in my opinion, is the elite of the elite when it comes to Major League Baseball insiders. Now he's talking about how Salt Lake City is the Western front runner for expansion. Like, these guys know it's coming. And so you'll see guys that are very careful about how they say it, but they're saying Salt Lake City is a leader because people behind the scenes have told them the Salt Lake City is a leader in Major League Baseball coming to Utah. It's coming. I would be 1,000% shocked if it doesn't happen. Now, the question is, we just assumed all along that it would be the LHM group that will be the ones bringing baseball to Utah, that would be the ownership group, and that it's pretty much a lockstep. There's where the stadium's going to be. It's in the Power District. Everything's been put in motion, and here we go. And now Ryan Smith says, no, no, no, not so fast. And he didn't say anything about LHM in particular, but he said, we, as the SEG group, are going to be very, very aggressive in bringing Major League Baseball to Utah. All right, so what do we take away from this? Number one, let's just address some of the questions out there that I've seen pop up on Twitter. And I got to be a little careful about this. Full disclosure, I have worked for the SEG group. I have worked for the LHM group. When back in 2007, 2008, when the Millers decided and then owners of the Utah Jazz decided to get in the sports radio world, DJ and PK and myself, we hopped ship from the old 1280, went and ran 1320 KFAN until 2012 when the Jazz said, oh, we're going to go and buy 1280. So then we all came back over and ran 1280 and got the whole gang back together again. And we were all working for the Millers. And then the Millers sold the Jazz. With that went the radio station to SEG for a couple of years. So we've been under the SEG umbrella as well. And then, of course, now we're with KSL. So I've been on both sides. I've got very, very good friends that work for both sides, on the LHM group as well as the Smith Entertainment group. People that I respect, people that I absolutely adore as friends and colleagues. And I am purposely staying out of any text messages saying, hey, man, what's going on? I'm not getting involved in this, but I do know some of the personalities involved. And I would never, ever, ever, ever in a million years. And I said this when it came to baseball, when it first started, and Steve Starks leading the LHM group. And he said, we're going to find a way to bring baseball to Utah. And I said at the time, I would never bet against Steve Starks. Never. When Steve sinks his teeth into something, good chance it's going to happen. Just because I've been around the guy. I know how he thinks. I know how dedicated he is. I know his work ethic. I know his skill set. The dude is brilliant. He's one of my favorite guys on the planet. I think he's incredibly shrewd business-wise. And if he says he thinks he can do something, chances are it's going to happen. On the flip side, I've been around Ryan Smith, not as much as Steve Starks, but Ryan's the same way. Ryan sinks his teeth into something, he's going to find a way to usually make it happen. So you've got two big alphas organizations now competing against each other. And I do think that you saw some people out there that saying, well, wait a minute, maybe this is a collective group between LHM and Smith Entertainment Group. And while that might eventually happen, that's not the case right now. That's not what's happening here. You've got two massive organizations that carry a lot of power here in the state of Utah that are both saying, we're going to find a way to bring baseball to Utah. And while LHM Group has laid the foundation, don't think that this was a quick decision by Ryan Smith. I think this is something that's been in the works for quite some time. I think the Smith Entertainment Group has been very quiet. And Ryan even admitted that, saying, like, we're not going to publicize a lot of what we're doing, but he has decided to go public now. And the reason I think that there is a public announcement, and by the way, I need to full disclosure, there's a lot of people that will hop on radio nationally and locally and say, I know this for a fact. I am speculating. I want this to be out in the open that this is me just as a guy that knows some of these dudes involved speculating on why things are happening. I don't know exactly why, but I feel like I've got a pretty good handle just knowing the personalities in play. I think Ryan jumps in on this because he knows it's a done deal that Utah's coming to Utah, or the Major League Baseball's coming to Utah. I think he said, okay, we've seen enough to know that it's coming, and so now we want the world to know that we are very, very much interested in pursuing this. It's not like this happened overnight. I think SEG has been laying the groundwork on this for a long time. I think this competition's been going on long, long before yesterday. This is not just a overnight sensation. This is a competition that's been brewing for quite some time. And frankly, within the behind-the-scenes sports world here in Utah, it's something that everybody's known. It has not been a very well-kept secret that this could turn into a battle between these two entities. The one thing that the Millers have done, and when Governor Cox hops on with Jeff Passan on his podcast and talks about the groundwork that's been laid by the Miller Group, that is something to take into heavy consideration because they do have the state legislature on their side. They do have already the tax implications already put in place for them. They've already got the site designated. They've already got the groundwork laid. I don't know what the Smith Entertainment Group has done on that side. But I do know that, hey, they've got a lot of land down there in Sandy off the 106 South exit where the old the mall is slash was. So there's a lot of land that Ryan Smith has available to him to build a stadium. So don't think that he's coming from behind in the situation because he's got the land available to him to build a stadium. This LHM has got the land in the power district. So that's all laid out and ready to go. So land shouldn't be an issue for either side. The state legislature has already laid the groundwork for the LHM group. If the Smith Entertainment Group wants to get in on that, I think that there would have to be some more groundwork laid by them. I don't think that would be much of a problem because you've got a lot of state legislators here in the state of Utah that very much want this to happen. They want to be a sports epicenter. They want to have the NBA. They want to have Major League Baseball. And they want to have the NHL here in this Salt Lake Metro. And I couldn't agree more. I think it's the right thing to do. So if you were to ask me who I think comes out the winner on this, I think just based on the fact that they got the head start, I would lean Millers, but I would never, ever, like I said, bet against Ryan Smith. and the Smith Entertainment Group. These are two guys that are two groups led by individuals who I have a ton of trust and respect for. But I also know these dudes are competitive. They're going to fight like crazy. And who ultimately is going to benefit from this? I'm going to say you, the consumer. You are the one that's going to benefit from this. Now, there's a lot of people that work for the Smith Entertainment Group, and there's a lot of people that work for the LHM Group. Now, they have a vested interest on how this goes, but for you at home, just as a sports fan, I think this is a good day for you because you get to benefit the competition. I've seen people on Twitter like, oh, they could cancel each other out. No, I don't think so. I think what they're going to do is high tide's going to lift all boats. Competition lifts all sides here. And so you're going to see a great product eventually come here to Utah. Why? Because you have got people that are very dedicated that are going to go through, let's just call it like it is. They're going to go through a battle to get this team. Nobody's coming out of this unscathed, which means that offer that eventually gets approved by Major League Baseball that allows the team to come to Utah is going to be an impressive offer with an impressive stadium. And there is going to be a massive financial contribution made by these individuals, whoever wins, to bring this team to Utah. So you could also say Major League Baseball is going to benefit because Salt Lake City is essentially going to start bidding against itself because you've got the Smith Entertainment Group and the LHM Group that could drive that price up between the two. And if you're paying top dollar for a team, that means that you're also trying to convince the owners around the world of Major League Baseball that you're going to provide a good quality product because that's what they want. Not only do they want your expansion fee, number one, that's what they want is your expansion fee. And they want that number to be as high as possible. But number two is that they don't want dead weight. They want you to come in and be competitive immediately. They want you to come in and be willing to spend, be willing to build state-of-the-art facilities, be willing to try to compete. They don't want somebody coming in and just limping into a situation. And not to say that one of these groups was going to do that without competition. Everybody was willing to put in their best effort, but that best effort just got elevated a little bit because now you have to be on your best behavior. You have to make sure that you spare no expense on your stadium plans. You spare no expense on the roster that you're going to build. You spare no expense on everything around the team, the fan experience, everything that goes along with it, because you want to provide a showcase so that the other owners around the Major League Baseball say, yes, that's why we approved you. Yes, that's why we went with you, because we trust you to do this right. So I wouldn't get caught up in the them versus them, the Ryan Smith versus Steve Starks or SEG versus LHM. I wouldn't get caught up in any of that if I were you, the fan. I would just be sitting back, eating some popcorn, waiting for this thing to get done, and then enjoying Major League Baseball here in about 4 or 5 years here in the state of Utah. I think 2031 is probably, or 2032 is probably when you're going to see a stadium here. You're going to see Major League Baseball. And in April of either 31 or 32, you're going to see a ceremonial first pitch at either Sandy or the Power District or somewhere else in between. And you get a benefit from it. So I wouldn't get caught up in the details. And frankly, none of this is going to be resolved until a collective bargaining agreement gets done. So I know that you want resolution on this ASAP. You want to know if you've got your team. Nothing is going to happen until this lockout, which is going to happen, and it could cost a month of the season or it could cost an entire season. I don't think it's going to be that drastic, but you are going to see some time missed next year. It just depends on how players react when they all of a sudden don't get paychecks. Do they have enough saved away so that they can withstand some time off, or are they going to fold and say, okay, fine, you want a luxury tax or you want a salary cap, we'll go ahead and go in on that. So that's the number one thing. I wouldn't worry about any of this other stuff. You've got heavy hitters that are in a way higher tax bracket than any of us could ever dream of. Those are the guys that are going to be doing battle. You, as a fan, you are going to reap the benefits of it. So just know that it's the consumer that's going to benefit. You're going to have some people with a lot of dollars in their bank account doing a battle, and it's all about bringing the best product to Salt Lake City. And in my opinion, let the best man win. because whoever wins this thing is going to be convincing Rob Manfred and the owners of Major League Baseball that they can provide the best product that will represent baseball in the best way. And that means you get the best product as a fan of the soon-to-be team here in Utah. But you got some work to do. You know, as soon as this collective bargaining agreement's in place, then you're going to see that Major League Baseball is announcing that, yes, we are looking for expansion cities. They'll go through a dog and pony show, which has already been done or already in the process. They know where they're going or have a really good idea of where they're going. And at the end of the day, that's when that will be announced. I think that'll be, I think you'll know probably late 2027, early 2028. That would be my guess, is that that's when you'll know where the expansion cities are going. It all depends on what next spring looks like, how many games are missed, what that lockout looks like. That's the million-dollar question right now. And then the multi-billion-dollar question will be answered after. But let's get this lockout over and let people that make a lot more money than we are, that are worth a lot more money than we are, figure that stuff out. Just know you'll benefit. It's a fascinating storyline. And this is like documentary worthy when it's all said and done. Trust me on this one. This one will be documentary worthy when it's done. There is a lot of stuff going on behind the scenes that I think is going to be just absolutely fascinating. But does it really matter to us? Not really. What matters to you as a fan is who wins and how committed are they to bringing not just baseball to Utah, winning baseball to Utah. Great facilities, great fan experience, awesome production of its radio and television and everything else that goes along with it. That's who you want to win. And I think both these sides would do an absolute bang-up job on it. All right, coming up next, you'll hear from Bronco Mendenhall. We had a chance to chat with him earlier in the week. A little bit later on, you'll hear from Aaron Roderick. Ari Temkin will join us coming up in about 45 minutes from now. And I might add, we will have the legends. It's a Football Friday, Alema Harrington and Ron McBride right here on 97.5, the KSL Sports Zone.
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0: The KSL Sports Zone. Scott Girard, usually alongside the coach, Tim Lacombe, taking a much-needed day off. Coach has been grinding, trying to get himself established, doing a tremendous job. And we said, yeah, go hang out with your band today. Totally fine. We got things covered. Alema Harrington, Ron McBride coming up at the noon hour, noon to 2. It'll be a Football Friday, so we'll catch up with those two. Had a chance to catch up with Bronco Mendenhall. Tough loss to Utah, 33-0. The Harrison Taggart situation has just been a gut punch, but you continue to see progress from him every single day. So it's always good to catch up with Bronco. Here is the head coach of the Aggies, Bronco Mendenhall. Coach, now that you've had a chance to look at the film a little bit, I know 33-0 wasn't ideal in terms of score, but defensively, I thought this was another strong performance from your crew, especially after those first two touchdown drives by Utah.
11: Yeah, I felt the same. Uncharacteristically so far this season, there were four big plays that we gave up. A big play is 20 yards or more. Unfortunately, in the Utah game, Utah earned three big plays that were all touchdowns. And so there was early, we had them a 3rd and 13. And Pagan, a receiver for us last year, converted a route deep downfield. There was contact for sure. Created separation, and then was a touchdown, a long run play where we had an unblocked player and a missed assignment and two missed tackles. And then, gosh, another play late in the game that our free safety there, Hamblin, is there, and the ball's underthrown just a hair. The receiver adjusts just a notch before we did, and it's a completion. So anyway, three big plays led for touchdowns. Give Utah credit. They out-executed us in those situations, but that changed the score. And there's a possibility it could have been more like a Washington game, but Utah had big plays against us that were, again, uncharacteristic.
12: I love the fight of your team, Coach. Obviously, those plays you bring up kind of widened the gap. But to me, the story Saturday was, the Harrison Taggart situation.
11: Yes.
12: Telling you, man, anytime it gets that deep, it's a touch and go thing. And I'm just glad to hear we're hearing good news. I heard you talking this morning with DJ and PK, those legendary dudes in the morning. But I think having seen that and then hearing that he's doing better, certainly the human element of all this comes to the forefront.
11: It does for sure. And being out there and listening and seeing, a player that you love and care about, and where he's able to acknowledge and listen to commands, but really can't make his body respond. And, just a real challenge. And then kind of to have to try to re-separate yourself from that and go back to the game once you start playing, really challenging for not only myself, but our team. I was able to see Harrison on Sunday and visit with his folks. And so there's progress being made for sure. He sent a message to our team this morning in a video that I could share in the team meeting. And yeah, it just is perspective is added pretty fast to the entire landscape of just what a college football game is and the type of young people and the commitment they make to play the game.
13: I always like to acknowledge people behind the scenes. Kendra Gilmore, your athletic trainer, right there on the scene. And you could see we were up in the booth, but with the binoculars, I could see that she had good control of the situation. And you love it when your players are in good hands like that.
11: Not only did Kendra have great control of the situation, but the University of Utah's training staff. And man, how fortunate were we all that Utah's medical facility is just minutes away. And, you know, the quality of care that is there and the proximity, man, that couldn't have been any better. And in fact, when the game is over, our linebacker coach, Shane Hunter, runs from the stadium up to the hospital to be with Harrison the rest of the night. And Morgan Scally, Utah's coach, stopped in as well. And just the outpouring of the community, not only our team, but those on in Utah's program have been just, it's been exemplary in terms of the community supporting a young person.
12: Coach, how you've studied leadership so deeply, in times like this where process is definitely, I mean, there's things I guarantee on the tape you can say, here's growth, right?
11: Yeah.
12: But how important is vulnerability when maybe, you know, with the situation, all the answers aren't right in front of you, you know, with your team, to be able to be transparent enough to be vulnerable?
11: I think honesty is at the core of all of it. And listen, we all respond best internal dialogue, but also external dialogue, a minimum of 3-to-1. That's positives to negatives. And not only how you talk to yourself, but what others say to you. 4-to-1 is obviously better. 6-to-1 is ideal. And every team meeting, I'm working to show things that I see that are improving. And that keeps you in the process area. I'm not going to for a second, even though the world defines me by outcome, right, in my record, that's what grown-ups and what head coaches do, right? That comes with the job. But I'm not going to miss a single play where I don't see growth and something better for our team to see. And then, right, there are the plays that they see in front of their peers also that have to be improved. And there's how people are built, and there's how a program is built. Sometimes it's slower than what others would like. But I'm not going to miss any opportunity to show improvement when there is improvement. And going back to the next question of vulnerability and not having answers, as we continue to return players, have players injured, return quarterbacks, I'll keep searching for the very best way to move the football and yield points. Those things are playing out in front of the world. And so there has to be transparency as to what's working, what's not, and the drive to find continued answers.
13: You mentioned after, I think it was actually in our pregame conversation, you mentioned there will always be competition until there's continuity. And then when you feel like the continuity, then you can roll with some people. Does that still apply to the quarterback position? Is McKay Hillstead at a point where health-wise he can compete?
11: It appears, so he's regaining and continues to gain momentum. And when that happens, it will return back to a competition, and I'm really happy with Grady and how he's battling and the competitive spirit and the fight and all the things that he's doing to this point. The separation kind of occurred because of injury, right, when McKay went out in our opener. And so as he returns to full strength, and it kind of returns back to finding the best solution there. And that's for not only both kids that are playing that position, but also our team.
12: You've got Troy coming in, obviously a team that played Missouri really tough, and looking into the numbers and a little bit of their film, you're probably seeing why they're having some success this year.
11: Oh, yeah. So, man, really a well-coached team. I would say from the type of team maybe a year ago of the University of New Mexico offensively, run game, really, really sound and strong, RPO and play action off of that with a really nice deep threat that they have. That second or third or fourth play against Missouri went the entire way, as well as one versus Sam Houston in the game, in the first, the game opener, and then super disruptive and aggressive and high risk, but high reward in terms of defensively. They really gave Missouri challenge, and Missouri ended up scoring on a punt return as well. So the score was 27-17. They added a field goal late. But held Missouri under 300 yards total offense and really dictated the tempo of the entire game. So, yeah, good team.
12: And you talked about, I mean, a team like that, you used a term this morning, you know, deceptive run game. Mm-hmm. Game like a team like that could be susceptible to something like that because they're selling out and maybe making the wrong decision?
11: Could be. And so they compensate, you know, with trying to add extra layers when possible and mix in some zone besides their zone blitzes and their kind of ultra aggressive man package. So it's pretty balanced. And so they're trying to dictate from the beginning of the game to the end of the game. With that style, sometimes, there's a crease off or a play that can work here or there. And they're just hoping the inconsistency doesn't allow that. But certainly that can happen. And when you execute at a really high level, that would be the ideal.
13: There he is, Bronco Mendenhall, Utah State, getting set for a battle against Troy tomorrow. Game starts at 5:30. Pregame show will begin at 4:30. Coming up next, Aaron Roderick. We'll have a chance to catch up with the offensive coordinator at BYU during an off week. It's all straight ahead, 97.5, the KSL Sports Zone.
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0: 97.5 DKSL Sports Zone. Scott Girard, the coach, Tim Lacombe. Timmy is off. We'll be back on Monday. Ari Temkin's going to join us coming up at the beginning of the 11 o'clock hour. And then at high noon, get ready, Ron McBride and Alema Harrington. BYU's on an off week, but had a great conversation with the offensive coordinator, Aaron Roderick. Here's that chat right here on 97.5 DKSL Sports Zone.
1: An early bye week. I know probably you would prefer this to be, you know, 2 or 3 weeks further down the line. But is it just kind of business as usual, self-scouting, working with some young guys? What's on the itinerary this week?
2: Yeah, I mean, you don't get to choose when your bye is. So I think if you could choose, you'd like it to be somewhere in the middle of the season. But, you know, we still had a good week. We had two good practices already. We have another one today. I think we'll have get some good work in today. And even though it's only three games, you still get guys banged up in the games, you know. So there's a few guys on this team that are using this week to get, you know, some bumps and bruises healed up. And then we get a little jump start on TCU, who's a very good team, and we got to go play them on the road next week. So it's nice to have a little extra time on them.
3: What's up, my guy? Hope you're doing well. It's fun watching your offense play, and you guys are having a ton of success. And Bear Bachmeier is obviously a huge reason why. What do you see from him that's said he's taken another step?
2: Yeah, just being really productive, throwing the football without having to run him a lot yet. You know, I think he had 6 carries in the Arizona game, where a year ago he had 22 in that game. It took 22 carries to win in double overtime. And this year, we only ran him 6 times and won by 2 scores. So that was, that's evidence of the progress that we're making. We don't have to, he's still a very dangerous runner, and there's going to be games this year where that comes out. But I think just the fact that he's throwing the ball so well without having to be a runner all the time, is proof. He's making really good decisions, and he's a very accurate passer.
1: So I know a lot of people really get concerned about depth chart and what people look like, and you know who's going to be. You got LJ, obviously, is one of the best running backs in the country, and after week one thought maybe Eka could be that number two guy, and then Preston Rex comes out of nowhere and he ends up playing really well, and then obviously Tonga ends up having himself a great game. So would you prefer to have a strong number two, or can it be done by committee? Because it looks like you got a lot in that room.
2: Yeah, it can definitely be done by committee. LJ's, there's no questions asked.
1: Yes.
2: LJ's our guy, and
1: yeah,
2: we're trying to get him the ball 20 times a game, you know, and hand it to him 20 times a game and throw it to him a few times as well. But we're going to need those other guys. And I'm glad you mentioned those guys, because getting them in the game in the Colorado State game was really important. And, you know, people talk about style points and whatever, man. We got the sub the whole second half, pretty much. Our second team guys were playing a lot against a better opponent than they did in the Utah Tech game. And so they got to we got to find out about a lot of those guys. Journey Tonga showed up, man. Like, he's been doing that in practice, but it was important to see him do that in a real game. And then Devon came in and played well, and it was important to see him do that in a real game, so that if we need those guys in Big 12 games down the road, we're going to know a lot more about what we're going to get. And same with all those old linemen that were in the second half. I mean, our second team offensive line went in that game, and we ran the ball just as well in the second half as we did in the first half. And that was super important for us to find that out about those guys. And so, and then just, it would have been stupid to leave our starters in.
1: Oh.
2: So if you get somebody hurt trying to pad the score, I mean, that's absolutely, you know, there's no sense in that at all.
3: The receiving core, you know, all off season, what are we going to do at receiver? And man, you were right all along. You had a bunch of guys, but I'll tell you what, I started doing this in April. I watched a bunch of high school football last year, and the year before I saw Legend Glasker. And, you know, my comment was, I think this dude leads this team in receiving this year. You know, that was my preseason take. It's making me look like I might know a teeny bit about football, but man, how great is it to have a guy like that can really, you know, break any kind of play?

0: Yeah, I was, you know, I'm always pretty tight-lipped about things, but I was very confident all summer about what we have at wide receiver. And, you know, Glasker's been great. Kyler Casper's been great. Reggie Frischknecht has played really well. JoJo Phillips has played really well. He's playing the best he's ever played in his career. And, you know, we still have some other good players that you haven't seen a lot of yet, like, you know, Tiger Bachmeier, and we have some young guys in there that are their days coming. But, yeah, that's a good group, man. And then you add the fact we have two tight ends that are very good receivers mm-hmm. as well. I think that makes us pretty hard to defend.
1: You know, last year, I thought you did a really good job of moving Carson Ryan around and, you know, disguising where he's at and trying to pick back mismatches with him. Now that you have two tight ends that you can really get the ball to, how does that help you as a play caller when you can just line up two guys and go with that 12 personnel and be extremely effective with that?
0: Well, yeah, you just said it. You know, a year ago, Carson was such a good player, but, you know, in the run game, wherever he was kind of could sometimes kind of take you to where the ball's going. And then in the passing game, it was like he was the one guy that people knew we were going to try to do certain things with him. And I think we did a good job. Like, I think as a staff, we found ways to get production out of him. I mean, he got drafted and he's playing for the Browns. And so I'm super happy for him. But now you're exactly right. When there's two of those guys out there, sometimes on the field together, sometimes not. There's just so many more things we can do in the passing game and in the run game. There's just a lot of different options. And then you add in how big and physical our receivers are. I mean, I don't know if anybody's noticed our receivers blocking, but our receivers can block linebackers. They can block anybody on the field, really. And so we're doing some things with our wide receivers too that are tight end-ish type stuff. And it's been really fun to have that type of size and physicality out of those guys as well.
1: How much does it help a kid when he's got the reason I bring Kyler, I watched his old man play with the Broncos, Kevin Casper, back in the day, and obviously had a tremendous career at Iowa. Do you see a lot of those guys that end up playing the same position as a parent? Do you see the IQ level maybe a little bit higher than other guys just because they grew up with it?
0: I mean, I think there can be some truth to that. I don't know if it's always 100%, but I think definitely, you know, players who grow up in a family where there was either a coaching family or a significant playing background, I think that definitely doesn't hurt your football IQ, you know, and it still manifests itself, you know, in various ways. But for sure, I mean, Kyler is a guy who, you know, I don't know what happened at Oregon. I know he was injured a lot. I don't know all that stuff. But since the day he got here, he has been just an absolute joy to coach. The players love him, respect him. He works really, really hard. He does all the little things. He's not just, hey, give me the ball guy. Like, he blocks. He's super happy for his teammates' success. He's just been he's been fantastic. And so I think a lot of that it starts at home, right? He obviously learned those values from his dad and his you know, his family, and brings that to our program and fits right in.
2: Coach, with all those weapons and, you know, like you said earlier, you're going to give the ball to LJ 20 times. I mean, there's a lot of mouths to feed. From the outside looking in, that's a great problem to have. But at the same time, is that something that you've learned to deal with over the years? Or is that something, it's kind of a, as you said, it's yeah. Both tight ends can catch it. But how hard is that?
0: It's hard. It is a good problem to have, but it is hard. And I have to, you know, during the course of the game, I'm keeping track of where the ball has been and who's touched it. And sometimes it's just like, hey, this guy hasn't touched the ball yet. Let's just find a way to get the ball in his hands so we can get him going in the game. But that also is part of playing receiver or playing tight end. You can be out there for three quarters and, hey man, we might've called five plays for you where you were the first read, but coverage dictates where the ball goes. So sometimes it's part of the game. You know, you might be playing for three quarters and all of a sudden it's a critical third down in the fourth in the fourth quarter and the ball's in the air and it's coming your way and you haven't touched it in a while, you have to be locked in and you have to be able to just handle the flow of how games go. And that's part of it. But we do try to get the ball spread around to everybody. And it's been a weird season too. I'll say this, you know, if you just look at our stats, our individual player stats, they're not real gaudy yet because the first game we only played half the game. And then the second game, I didn't have the ball the whole first half. And then the third game, we subbed everybody in the second half again. So the total number of snaps that our starters have played is about a game and a half to 2 games worth of snaps. And so I think as the season grows, you're going to see each one of those guys we've talked about is going to have their moments where they shine.
1: There's Aaron Roderick, offensive coordinator at BYU, doing tremendous work with Bear Bachmeier and that offense. Even though it's not ideal, he said, hey, look, we don't get to choose our off week. Probably if we could, it wouldn't be week 3, but it is what it is. BYU taking the weekend off, getting ready for 9 consecutive weeks of football upcoming. All right, coming up next, Ari Temkin, Big 12 Radio, will join us next. 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

0: So I was unaware that this was a day. September 25th, 925.
1: It is now.
0: I had no idea. This is apparently a thing. And rest in peace, Dolly. There you go. All right, let's kick off your 11 o'clock hour. The great Ari Temkin, kind enough to join us right here on 97.5, the KSL Sports Zone, Big 12 Radio. Ari, how you doing, man?
2: Great. What's up, Scotty? How are you?
0: I'm doing good. I'm doing well. All right, so we got another big slate of games coming up, but let's talk about if you had your power rankings right now. My top three probably looks like BYU 1. I'd put Utah at 2, Texas Tech at 3. How are you looking right now? Now, granted, you are on radio here in Salt Lake City, and so feel free to pander if you'd like. But honestly, give us your opinion, your honest opinion on these top three or four teams in the Big 12.
2: Well, as you may or may not know, power rankings are a Wednesday staple of Big 12 radio.
0: Yes, sir.
2: Because remember, it's not good enough to just have things in this world. You have to power rank them accordingly. And so that's what we do on Wednesdays. My latest power rankings, and they're very powerful, Scott.
0: Oh, yeah.
2: BYU 1, Texas Tech 2, Utah 3, Houston 4. I think the top four is pretty cut and dried. The reason I put Texas Tech ahead of Utah is because Tech's win on last Friday over Houston is far superior to any of the wins that Utah has.
0: Fair.
2: It's not taking anything away from them, but that's the reason I have them too. But yeah, I would say the top three is pretty cut and dried. I think the top four is pretty cut and dried. I think you could put West Virginia, Arizona, or even Oklahoma State at 5, but 1 through 4, I think is pretty obvious. And the fact that West Virginia and Oklahoma State play on Saturday gives us a pretty good sense of who number 5 will probably be next week.
0: I'm always a fan of you know, redemption stories, I guess. And maybe this isn't a redemption story, but Rich Rod going back to West Virginia, reigniting that program, reigniting his career. I am all about this story, and it's really cool to see what's going on in Morgantown.
2: Yeah, and, you know, not exactly what's happening in Orlando, which to the, you know, is kind of similar. But no, I think, you know, the issue with Rich Rod is really aside from Michigan, like he's been a very consistent coach. Like
0: He
2: wanted Arizona. That wasn't the reason that he was ousted from Arizona. And then he wanted Jacksonville State, had one of the best offenses in college football. And, you know, he was pretty open and honest, I think, in this offseason about just the faults of last year's team. Like they just weren't big enough up front. And if you're going to run Rich Rod's offense, you better be able to run the football. And if you can't block anybody, you're not going to run the football. And that was the issue last year. So he goes and gets his guy, Rick Trickett, who's been coaching offensive linemen for longer than most of us have been alive. And he was with him at Jacksonville State. Trickett was there last year at Jack State and then comes over to join Rich Rod this year. And then they spent some money in the portal. They spent a good chunk of change to improve their offensive line. They also have a true freshman starting at left tackle. You know, we've talked a lot about Kelvin Obot for Utah, but the other 5-star tackle, I know Obot's playing guard, but Kevin Brown for West Virginia has basically been plugged in and starting since day one as a true freshman this year at left tackle. And that's been the biggest difference is like they've got a legitimate offensive line. They are pushing some folks. And I think what we saw in Charlotte last week is a good indication of like, this looks like what a Rich Rod offense should look like. And it doesn't matter where you are. If you're here, there, or on Mars, Rich Rod can coach offense, man. Like he can, if you give him the hosses, and he's got them this year for sure. It's a really good game. We kind of identified the top games this weekend. I made Utah Iowa State the top game this weekend because I thought it had bigger, larger Big 12 title implications simply because I view Utah more highly than I do West Virginia or Oklahoma State. But if you want like going to be a great game, high scoring, probably overtime, that's Oklahoma State, West Virginia for you.
0: Yeah, no doubt. There's going to be some fireworks in that bad boy. I want to get back to that Utah game here in a bit, but which team do you think is off to a good start that is that you think is sustainable this year? Kansas State and Cincinnati, both undefeated. They'll play this weekend.
2: Yeah, no, I like K-State. I mean, and, you know, credit to Cincinnati, 3-0 starts, impressive. They had to come back from a 28-7 deficit at halftime against Miami of Ohio last week. So they've been impressive to start. They have the best offensive line, arguably, in the Big 12. Excuse me. And I mean, Kansas State is what they're doing right now on defense is shocking, because I think we talked a lot about Colin Klein, Avery Johnson, and how the offense would look. You know, they brought Rodney Fields from Oklahoma State, who's become their lead back and one of the top backs of the Big 12 to start. So, and then you look at their schedule. Like, if I expect them to win, they win this game. Like, they've got Houston coming up, and it's kind of about it for K-State. So it was one of the things that we looked at preseason with who could be, you know, sort of under the radar contenders. And I think the talent, many of these other factors, schedule was a huge part of it. And look, I mean, this defense is legit. I mean, it is not a joke. And I mean, it's Wendell Gregory, who's like third in the country right now in tackles for loss. He has 6.5 tackles for loss in 3 games. but it's not just Wendell Gregory, the Oklahoma State transfer for Kansas State. It's Darian Whitaker, who moved from linebacker to defensive end for K-State at the end of camp. He's got 2 fumble recoveries and then had a sack and a half against Tulane. Jaden Bryant, another pass rusher from Coastal Carolina, who has 2 sacks. Kamari Burns actually transferred from Cincinnati. He was the guy that replaced Dante Corleone last year. He's now at K-State in the middle of their defensive line. So I think as the way the season's gone, like, this is a legitimate defense that Jordan Peterson has developed, you know, for K-State. And I think they're definitely the team to look at. Now, in terms of this matchup, what's really intriguing, Scotty, is the fact that last year K-State lost in the non-conference to Army, and Army's defense absolutely dominated them. Army held K-State to 48 total yards the second half, 5 of them rushing yards, and they were 2 of 9 on third down. Well, Army's defensive coordinator and Army's defensive staff is now the Cincinnati defensive staff. Nate Woody went from Army to Cincinnati, and so it'll be really interesting to see. Now, Colin Klein was not the offensive coordinator for K-State last year when that happened, but it'll be really interesting to see kind of his approach, basically with the exact same staff he had last year at Army that completely dominated K-State's offense last year.
0: So Iowa State, I was joking with one of their writers earlier in the week. One of my favorite movies all time is Major League. And there's that part in the early part of the movie where all the people are looking at the roster and they're like, who are these guys? and it feels like that way with Iowa State fans, because they were like, who is this team? Who are these guys? Because, I mean, that team had such a look. We see massive turnovers all the time in college football. That was at another level. And, but Iowa State's got it going again. Now, granted, 2 easy victories against non-conference opponents. And then you got the Iowa game where they took the Hawkeyes right down to the wire, ended up losing that game by 3, which is I don't want to say a quality loss, but, you know, a quality loss. So what do you see out of Iowa State, and how do you see this matchup against the Utes?
2: Yeah, it's too high. It's too high.
0: Yeah, too high.
2: What do you mean it's too high?
0: What do you mean it's too high?
2: It's too high. What do you mean it's too high?
0: Yes, sir.
2: It's a classic. It's one of the best for sure. And I appreciate you leaving out some of the colorful language in your who are these guys
0: side
2: as well. You've got on one side one first-year head coach, another side another first-year head coach. One inherited a top 15 machine that he was a huge part in building, and the other inherited 22 scholarship players and 0 returning starters, right? So this is a completely bare cupboard for Jimmy Rogers at Iowa State. You know, Jack Trice Stadium is a tough place to play. It always is. It's tougher at night. So I think the factor for Utah is in their favor that this is not a night game. It's also, you know, supposed to be rainy. So it should be kind of an ugly game. I think these are 2 very similar teams. Like, they want to run the football and play a really good defense. So I just think from like a ethos standpoint, these are 2 similar programs. You know, look, I think Iowa State defensively, like, I'm buying it. This is a legit defense that's going to be very good and very tough against Utah. I think especially, you know, we've seen Utah's pass offense look really good. Well, this is going to be the best test defensively that they've seen. You know, Jimmy Rogers did the same thing this year, last year at Washington State, and led them to a 6-6 season, which, you know, if you're bringing in 80-some new players at Washington State and leading them to a 6-6 season, that's a remarkable feat in 1 year. And he's attempting to do the same thing at Iowa State with a bunch of guys that, like you said, nobody really knew much about. And I think, you know, for Iowa State under John Haycock, their former DC, who's now with Matt Campbell at Penn State, there was a 3-3-5. They rushed 3. They dropped 8. You know, now this is a totally different schematic. You know, I mean, now they're running a more traditional 3-4 offense and 3-4 defense, excuse me. And it's very much like two high safeties, pre-snap look, post-snap are two different things. They confuse offenses. So like I do think that offense is legit. The reason I think Utah wins this game is based on the differences at on offense and the quarterback. With all other things, quote unquote, being equal, which I'm not sure that they are, but let's just say for a minute that they are. I mean, Jalen Reagor is 39 career starts, amongst all quarterbacks in college football, but he started off with a 56% completion percentage this year. Is Iowa State's 124th nationally in passing yards per game, and you know the lead back right now for Iowa State, who is leading the Big 12 in rushing and having a great season, was a walk-on in 2024. So I just trust Devin Dampier far more than I trust Jalen Reagor. I trust the Utah pass offense much more than I trust the Iowa State pass offense. And I quite frankly trust the Utah rush offense far more than I trust the Iowa State rush offense. So, Iowa State needs to run the football to be successful. Obviously, we know that's Utah's calling card, but we also think that they are much better this year when it comes to passing, and I would agree. This will again, though, be the best test that we've seen for them all year in terms of is this really going to be a good Utah pass offense? And the reality for me is like I think they can win this game without having a pass, especially with the conditions. But it'll be a good test to see like how legitimate is this pass offense, because we've seen it against some bad teams, but they can only play who they played, and they've beaten up on them pretty good. The other thing here in this game is that Iowa State is like incredible on special teams. They're the only team right now in Division I with a 50 plus yard field goal, a punt return for touchdown, and a kickoff return for touchdown. So Kyle Conrardi is a legitimate threat as a kicker, maybe even in these conditions. I mean, he booms 50 plus yarders. He won the game for him against Iowa last year. He's a legitimate NFL kicker. And then, their running back, Aiden Flora, has also been a dynamite in the return game. So I'm not saying that special teams favors Iowa State, but they've been really good in that capacity this year too. And that could make a huge difference in an upset bid for Iowa State.
0: For sure. It just feels like this is because a lot of us around here, and we had Morgan Scalley on last week, and I asked him, do you feel like you have a good vibe on who your team is? And he said, not really. Not yet. He goes, we're going to need a couple Big 12 games under our belt. And this feels like it's kind of a litmus test for both these teams. Is Iowa State for real? Is Utah, frankly, for real? Are they a team that can challenge Texas Tech or BYU near the top of the conference? And I think, this time on Monday, we'll have a better view on who both Utah and Iowa State are.
2: Yeah, I completely agree. And I think, it's funny because if you looked at this week 4 slate before the season, you'd be like, man, this is just a bunch of bad games.
0: Yeah.
2: Like, there's really nothing. And the way that this has turned out, I think there's really exciting matchups. I mean, Oklahoma State, West Virginia preseason did not look like much of a game, and that's going to be fantastic. I think, we thought maybe going to Iowa State would be tough for Utah, but I certainly didn't expect Iowa State to look as good as they looked. Same with Cincinnati. I picked them 16th in the preseason polls, so I clearly didn't, think that they were going to be as good as they've been so far. So, yeah, this Week 4 slate there's nothing that sort of jumps off the page at you in terms of like major Big 12 title implications. BYU, like Arizona, some of these non-conference games, like there's nothing big here other than the conference games, but I think we'll really get into the meat of the schedule next week. But it is a surprising sort of separator week. And, I think it's obvious who like the top four is obvious.
0: Yeah.
2: I think then you can kind of look at like three teams at 5, 6, 7, but the middle of this conference right now is really tough to figure out.
0: You go down, you look at Baylor, and I know I like Dave Aranda, but we all know what that situation looks like, but they're off to a 2-1 start. Colorado looks like in a really, really difficult situation right now. And you got Prime making adjustments to his roster. After everybody's running their mouth before the Northwestern game, and then they get run out of that, as they called it, that library. So it's a difficult situation going on there. I think that's another game that you look at where Dave Aranda can really plant a flag in the ground and say, hey, I'm not going anywhere. But also it's Dion saying, hey, look, we're not going to implode like we did last year for a game that has two teams that we didn't really anticipate having any kind of impact on the standings in terms of the top level of the conference. That's a really fascinating game there.
2: Well, and So let's compare Colorado to Utah here for a moment. Okay, so Utah is about to leave Salt Lake City for the first time this season.
0: Yep.
2: And, you know, they have played one Power Four team that's, you know, for the most part, one of the worst Power Four teams in college football. Right.
0: Correct.
2: That, I'm not saying anything other than facts here.
0: It is what it is, Arkansas. Sorry. Yeah.
2: Right, exactly. And Utah shouldn't apologize for it. And they took care of business in those games the way that they needed to. Fine. This is Colorado's third road game in the first 4 weeks. And this is their third Power Four game. Right. So like we're trying to figure out how real some of these teams actually are based on what they've done against these opponents. And Colorado has already played at Georgia Tech. They already played at Northwestern in this makeshift stadium in the rain. Like they've been pretty battle tested for a team playing its fourth game of the season. So I think like that shouldn't go unnoticed here, especially as they hit the road again for their third road game in the first 4 weeks of the season.
0: Wow.
2: And then, you know, look, last week was kind of a disaster, but they also turned the ball over four times. They turned the ball over on downs another four times. They had 12 possessions. They gave the ball back to the other team eight of those 12 times through turnovers or turnover on downs. That's just not a recipe for success, especially on the road. So, I mean, if they turn the ball over four times again, or if they have another four turnover on downs, they're probably going to lose by, you know, 30 some odd points again. You know, they have been able to run the ball, which is the biggest question mark about Deion this season. They ran the ball as best as we've ever seen them week one in a tough environment. The problem, again, was they just kept putting the ball on the carpet this past week. So the biggest question with Colorado now is their pass offense. It's been really dreadful aside from that final drive against Georgia Tech where Julian Lewis won it for them. Deion kind of called out Julian Lewis a little bit this week. So, you know, I would expect to see Colorado's offense be a little bit better. But look, here's the deal. Baylor's defense is legit.
0: Yeah.
2: This is a really good defense. They've been absolutely dominant. You know, are they as dominant as they've looked the first three games? You know, I mean, one of those is against Auburn. So I would say probably so. But yeah, Louisiana Tech and Prairie View A&M is the other two games. Not exactly going to get the best gauge of who they are. So I think the Colorado run game against Baylor's run defense is sort of the game within the game here. I think Baylor wins, but 9.5, I think, is the spread here. And I think that's far too many points. And I would take Colorado.
0: I would agree with you on that. Entertainment purposes only, folks. We're not, you know,
2: of course,
0: just our observations.
2: Hey, sports wagering is not legal in Texas, so I'm good here.
0: And Utah as well. They tend to look down on that here in the state of Utah. I know that may surprise you a bit. All right. So when you, BYU is going through a bye week, and Kalani earlier in the week said, hey, look, we don't get to choose our byes, so we're going to do everything we can to make the most of it. But let's be honest, BYU would prefer that to be here in a few weeks. Instead, they're going to have to go 9 weeks in a row and then, you know, potentially 10 weeks in a row if a Big 12 title game is on the books as well. So that's not an easy task. Just how much of a, and if it is, how much of a disadvantage could this be for the Cougars coming up in a month or so?
2: Yeah, I would think it is. I mean, but they aren't the only ones. You know, Kansas and Arizona State played last Saturday in London and upon return now have a bye week. So it's the same thing for them. So three teams in the Big 12 are kind of having this untimely bye. You know, it sucks probably more so for BYU because they didn't have to go play in London and then come back and have a bye. You know, but I still think, you know, slip-ups can happen. But for the most part, the season will be decided between BYU and Utah later in the year, right? Like it just feels like we're on a collision course here for an all-timer. And that is regardless of what happens against Notre Dame in a few weeks. I also wonder too, if you sort of use this extra week, if you're Kalani, to not only obviously get ready for TCU at TCU out of the bye, but start doing a little bit of prep for Notre Dame. And that might not be your players, right? But, and I say start, I'm sure that they've already put in some of the early, you know, preliminary Notre Dame prep, but this might be another week to sort of dive into that. And again, you're probably not, you know, going over the stuff with your players, but I think I know in talking to him at media days that Kalani did some preseason work on Notre Dame. Now that you've got some games to go off of, at least some film from this season, I think that's where you probably want to put some of your time in this bye week. But, you know, coming out of the bye week, I mentioned they get, they get TCU on the road. That's going to be a tough one. You know, then Iowa State at home. We'll see how good Iowa State is with them. So, and that's a Friday night game, so a shorter week. So, yeah, I mean, it's definitely a disadvantage. And then of course, you've got Notre Dame. So it's 100% a disadvantage to have to play nine, and as you mentioned, maybe even 10 straight weeks. But sort of the way it goes. And Kalani's not an excuse maker.
0: Nope. Nope. That's one thing we've learned for sure. Hey, before we let you go, of course you can watch the show on YouTube. All you have to do is search KSL Sports. You can see, our great faces there on YouTube. We do take some questions every now and then. We got a guy that, wanted to get your opinion. If you could point out earlier in the year a weakness that should have Utes or Cougars concerned about their respective team, what would that be if there is one that you've been able to pinpoint?
2: BYU is a lot tougher, man, because it's hard. So I would say overall, like, it's their pass offenses. And, you know, I mean, there's probably not much you could have done the first 3 weeks in order to dispel any of those question marks, right? Like, I think Utah's looked pretty good in their pass offense so far. So at this point, it's just, have you played opponents that are really going to challenge you that way? And this week will be a pretty good indication of that. But, like, BYU has legend Glasker. So what he's done kind of, like, that changes everything. And that's where, you know, watching L.J. Martin last week where he rushed for 3 touchdowns in the first half, you're like, oh, yeah, this guy was the Big 12 offensive player of the year last
0: year.
2: He's
0: pretty good, yeah.
2: He's pretty good. And now you add a playmaker like Glasker to the mix. Good luck game planning defensively for them. You know, I mean, what they are able to do with him in the pass game and what they're able to do with him off of that, like, that is just a game changer for them. You know, and if you've got a receiving core that's good, that's one thing. But if you've got a receiving core with a guy that could take the top off, that could run the football, you know, that now they can motion him. I mean, that is going to get the attention of opposing defenses. Oh, and by the way, the quarterback can run too. So, look, Utah has an incredibly dynamic running game. Again, there's nothing they could have done the first 3 weeks that would have been like, yeah, they're going to be a great passing offense. Like, they've been really good. But if there's one sort of flaw question mark I would have, it would be that, you know, solidifying the offensive line for Utah, but I haven't had any issues with it. But at some point you'd think they've got to have a starting five. I would think that'd be important instead of rotating guys, but they've been really good, you know, and like, it's just what they are on defense. Like, I know, you know, every year you might not know who the personnel are. They're new guys. They lose, you know, Daly, and he goes to Michigan, and it's like, oh, okay, they got 3 or 4 guys they've been developing behind them. It's the same reason their offensive line is still good.
0: Yeah.
2: I mean, they got a guy, they had a top 10 pick at left tackle, and newsflash, a couple of years from now, they're going to have another top 10 pick at left tackle who's just been killing it right now in Williams. So, I would say for both teams, it's a pass offense. I'm more confident that BYU's pass offense is legit because of Glasker. But again, like, there's nothing Utah could have done these first 3 weeks based on opponents where I wouldn't have viewed that as a flaw. So it's not even really a flaw. It's more of a question mark. And I think we'll get a better answer here this weekend.
0: So, Ari, not to program Big 12 radio for you, but I got an idea. You talk about that Utah-BYU game. If that, in fact, is the game that we are anticipating, I think you guys need to go blow out that Big 12 radio budget, bring the show on the road. We'll find some studio space for you out here. We'll be hosts. We'll take you to dinner. We'll do it upright. But we want to see you guys out here doing some live shows out here. Let's make it happen.
2: Yeah, I would love that. And of all the Big 12 games that I'd love to go travel for, this is the one. So I'll give you my boss's email address.
0: Yes.
2: And
0: I'm sure he'd be more than happy to sign off on that. Yeah.
2: If KSL has the budget, you know, I will travel. I'll do whatever KSL needs, you know, however it works.
0: Let's do it.
2: It's not in my personal budget, so at least not today.
0: Well, we'll figure it out. Our people will talk to your people, and we'll get it done. All right. Hey, always appreciate you chatting with you, man.
2: You too, brother. Have a great weekend. Take care. Enjoy the games.
0: You got it. Ari Temkin, Big 12 Radio. Good dude right here on 97.5, the KSL Sports Zone. All right, coming up next, a little good, a little bad, and yes, even a little ugly coming up. And then at high noon, we will shift gears and talk some college football with the legends, Alema Harrington and Ron McBride, coming up again at high noon right here on 97.5, the KSL Sports Zone.
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5: Utah has outscored opponents 109-24 through the first 2 weeks of the season. 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
6: I am so blown away with what Morgan Scalley has put together so far. The way that the Utes have done it by displaying the sheer amount of offensive weapons they've got on the football field this year. I'm glad that Morgan Scalley and company already put it forth, utilizing Bird Ficklin alongside Devin Dampier and utilizing Wayshon Parker and Devin Dampier in unique ways. We talk about quarterback running back tandems. There were a lot of very good ones in the Big 12 Conference. I don't know if any right now eclipse Dampier and Parker. I look at Utah and say this is a roster that's deep enough to win the league.
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0: The KSL Sports Zone. 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
1: 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Kalani Sitake gives a state of the team address after week number 3.
2: The goal in the first 3 were to get to where we're at now. That was a little difficult because we played a conference game in the second game. I mean, everything's going as well as we planned it. So a few bumps, but at the same time, there's a lot of things that we need to know and things that we need to work on, and we need to progress as a team. So this is a work week for us. The rest comes by not playing in the game. And we've practiced and we've trained all offseason to basically go, you know, all 13 weeks in a row.
1: That is your Cougars at 30 update right here on 97.5, the KSL Sports Zone, brought to you by Kenny J's Barbecue at the District in South Jordan. Mouthwatering ribs, savory brisket, all your barbecue favorites, all available for you now at Kenny J's Barbecue, again in the District in South Jordan.
3: It's time to saddle up and talk about the winners and the losers. This is the good, the bad, and the ugly. 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
1: It is your good, it is your bad, it is your ugly, right here on 97.5, the KSL Sports Zone. All right, folks, let's start with the good. And I want to go back to the first segment of the show. If you missed it, we took a deep dive into the situation with Ryan Smith publicly throwing his hat in the ring when it comes to Major League Baseball here in the state of Utah. I put this in the good for a couple of reasons. Number one, look, when you've got massive organizations like LHM and SEG, two organizations led by really, really smart, driven, successful people. I'm huge fans of Steve Starks. What's been built over at LHM. I'm huge fans of Ryan Smith and Jim Olson and Chris Barney and the rest of the crew over at SEG. Like, these are guys that I know, I consider friends. And what I do know about all of them is that they're going to put the best product out on the field. There's a couple things that I think you as a consumer and you as a sports fan here in the state of Utah, this is why this is on the good. Number one, competition. Much like high tide is going to lift all boats. I think that this is good for you as a consumer because you've got two organizations that are very passionate about bringing the best product to Utah, and not just bringing baseball to Utah, but bringing a quality baseball experience in terms of roster, in terms of commitment to salaries, in terms of commitment to fan experience, in terms of commitment to the quality of the stadium, everything that comes along with it. It's going to be first class. It was always going to be first class one way or the other. It's definitely going to be there now because competition is going to drive this thing. The other thing that I think this is a great element is baseball is coming to Utah. I mean, this is me reading between the lines here. But I don't think that Ryan Smith goes publicly all in unless he knows that baseball's coming to Utah one way or another, whether it's ownership by SEG or ownership by LHM, that it's coming, folks. So there's a couple things you got to wait for. You got to get through this testy lockout. Nothing's going to be announced in the immediate future. This lockout's going to hit. You're going to lose part of the season next year. It's going to get ugly. It could get really ugly. There's some people that'll argue. We've had Bob Nightingale on the radio, and he said that he doesn't think it's going to be as bad as a lot of people think. Then there's other doom and gloomers that say we could lose the entire Major League Baseball season next year. But ultimately, owners want a salary cap. Players do not want a salary cap. That is a massive sticking point between these two. And it's all coming to a head this upcoming season. So when the season, new season year begins, you're going to see a lockout. It could last weeks. It could last a month. It could last a season. I don't think it'll be that bad, but I do think you're going to see a good chunk of the season lost. I think you might not see Major League Baseball until maybe mid to late June or mid to late May, maybe early June. I think that's probably how it's going to play out, but you're going to lose a month or so of the season. I would count on that. And then once that gets figured out, then Rob Manfred and the rest of Major League Baseball will then start to address expansion. But you're not going to get any answers on this, any public answers on this, until probably, I would say, at earliest, end of year 27, early 2028. So while I know this is all top of mind and everybody's fired up about it, and everybody's like, ooh, billionaires going toe-to-toe. Well, that is true. But this isn't something that happened overnight. This isn't something that just Ryan Smith woke up and said, you know what? I'm bringing baseball. This sucker's been brewing for a bit. There's been a lot of positioning going on behind the scenes. This is something that both organizations have been very well aware of. This comes as a surprise to nobody in the LHM offices, I've got to imagine. And again, I want to stress on this. I'm speculating on a lot of this, but I'm also, Phil, since, you know, look, I've worked for both organizations. I've worked for SEG when they bought the radio station and the Jazz from the Miller Group. I spent a lot of time working for the Miller Group. So I've worked for this ownership group, the SEG ownership group. I've worked for Steve Starks and the LHM ownership group. Like, I know these guys. And when they sink their teeth into something, they're competitive and they're going to go after it. Ultimately, in the end of the day, you, the consumer, is going to win. You're the one that's going to come out on top in this because you're going to get a good product. And I think you can overall feel pretty comfortable. We're going to have baseball. Baseball's coming. Could be 2031, could be 2032, but giddy up, folks. We are going to be a three-horse team with Major League Baseball, NHL, and the NBA, which is crazy. Crazy to think of. All right, there's your good. Let's get to the bad.
0: Now the bad.
1: Uh-oh. Packers might be in trouble. Now, you lose a game or two early in the season, you're thinking, okay, you know what? It's a 17-game season. You're going to be okay. Everything's going to be fine. I don't know, folks. If you're a Green Bay fan, you might have some problems on your hand. You have an abysmal offensive line. You've got a defense that's got some massive issues. And you've got booing going on at Lambeau. And tight end Tucker Kraft is, well, let's just say he's not overly thrilled about the response from the Packer fans last night.
4: Tough, you know, like everyone pictures Lambeau Field and the not booze. I don't picture booze. I picture my home stadium. That's tough. It's pretty disappointing,
5: especially for a home opener.
4: It's pretty disappointing. It's not gonna help us win. Like, I don't know what people think, that's gonna rally us or something like that. But you know, that's we're grown men. We're mentally strong enough, capable enough to get back on the field and play ball. But probably much easier with the 70,000 people behind us rather than opposing us.
1: Okay, boo freaking who? Stop it.
6: Was so simple, by the way. All he had to say was, you know what? We need to be better.
1: Yeah,
6: I would. You know what? The way we played. Because guess what? I'm sorry, Mr. Tucker, but you had several drops.
1: Yes.
6: In that game.
1: And as a team that, as a guy, and I hate that I say this. I hate it. I'm doing it for 1 year, and then I'm never doing it again. As a guy that's got Tucker Kraft on his fantasy football team, I'm very well aware of those drops. And I was booing you from my couch last night because I'm none too pleased about your production. This booing thing is ridiculous. If you think you're mentally strong and you're complaining about booing, you're not mentally strong. If you say you're mentally strong enough to handle it, you're not. If you're complaining about it, it's getting to you. And I'm all about respectful fan behavior. You don't drop slurs. You don't say F a religion. You don't look. There are certain things you can say. There are certain things you can't say. One thing you can do, if you are a fan of a team and you paid a lot of money, the NFL not giving those tickets away. You pay. If you're in that stadium, you either have very, very wealthy friends or you yourself have been positioned in a place where you can financially handle a significant NFL ticket. And if you show up to a game and you're excited and you've spent hundreds, if not thousands of dollars on gear, on parking, on food, and you see your team laying a gigantic egg, you have every right to boo. You absolutely have every right to boo.
6: By the way, a lot of those, and maybe you might have mentioned this. Sorry, it's been a little bit crazy as we're getting Coach Mack and Alem into the building. But these aren't just regular fans. These aren't just fans.
1: No, these are diehards.
6: And they're owners.
1: Yeah.
6: They actually are owners.
1: They're your boss, Tucker.
6: No. With the Packers, they have a special. They actually, a lot of them are.
1: They are.
6: They are invested into the organization.
1: I just think it's so silly. I think it's really silly. I think it's embarrassing that you have to go out there and complain about your fans and be a petulant little whiny snot about it. It's stupid. It really is stupid. Just say, yeah, you know what? We'll be better. We'll give our fans something to cheer for. You're right, Lloyd. Because it's like showing weakness to Lloyd. And I try to tell Coach this all the time. If you allow Lloyd to get under your skin on something, and he knows he can get under your skin, he's going to get under your skin all the time on this. If you, Tucker, realize that, they're going to boo me if I drop a pass, and I'm going to say that it hurt my feelings, and it makes me sad, then they're going to keep booing you when you drop passes, because they know it affects you. They know it gets to you, and they're not happy. And so if they're not happy, what are they going to do? They're going to find the thing that they know bothers you, and they're going to let you know about it. So the boos aren't going to stop if you keep dropping passes. And if this team keeps stinking.
6: Do you think they want to boo you?
1: No,
6: they don't want to boo you. Packers fans, though, I've heard a lot of people talk about how entitled Packers fans, because guess what? Packers have had life really good for a long time.
1: Yeah.
6: They've had great quarterback play. They've had good teams. They've won Super Bowl. Like, they've been a constant in the NFL. But if you look at what Green Bay's done from the end of last season, like their last eight games, like they're not very good from last season, the end of last season, going into this season. Like, they're not great. And that's, I'm sorry, I don't think the Falcons are a world beater right now.
1: No.
6: They got some talented players. Bijan Robinson is an absolute beast.
1: Oh, yeah.
6: He is the best running back possibly in the game. Right next to Gibbs, I would say it's like a 1A, 1B, but those guys, I mean, so he's got weapons, but they're not a third. I don't think they're 35-14 beating the Packers type team.
1: No. And they embarrassed you at Lambeau, your home opener. All right, 97.5, the KSL Sports Zone, coming up here in about 15 minutes. If we can get them up here in the building, it is a Football Friday with Alema Harrington and Ron McBride. 97.5, the KSL Sports Zone.
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2: 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Scott Girard alongside the coach, Tim Lacombe. 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It's that executive MBA program. 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
2: 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Scott Girard alongside the coach, Tim Lacombe, Devin Dampier, and the Utes. A lot of confidence in that passing attack right now with his wide receiver group.
8: Definitely let them know I'm coming back at you. 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They don't want that either. I mean, when it happens to them, they're like, dang, I got the next one. So my job is to be encouraging, make sure they know, you know, I'm still coming at them and keep their confidence up for sure.
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0: 97.5, the KSL Sports Zone. Scott Girard alongside the coach, Tim Lacombe. Hey, it's a Football Friday. We'll have a chance to catch up with Alema Harrington and Ron McBride coming up in our next segment, as we will spend nothing but the next 2 hours talking a little college football. A lot of people really dialed in on this SEG-LHM battle for Major League Baseball. I don't know how this thing's going to play out. I would think, and again, this is me speculating here, so take it with a grain of salt. As I mentioned in the first segment, I would think LHM, with the legwork that they have done with the legislature, with the tax situation and everything else that's involved, they've laid a lot of groundwork. They've got the site in place. They've got the funding in place. They've got everything there. Ryan Smith, though, it's not like he's without land, and it's not as if he's not in a situation where he can go turnkey and put a stadium together very quickly. So, you know, honestly, either one can make it work. Either one can make it work very quickly. I think LHM might have a little bit more in place and have a little bit of a head start. Not to say that SEG couldn't quite bridge the gap on that very quickly. But either way, it's competition. Competition's good. And I think that you're going to have a really, really incredible baseball watching and baseball fan experience, regardless whoever gets it. When billionaires fight, that's up to, you know, that's out of our tax bracket, right? Like, I can't say one's better than the other. I'm not going to, because I think both are great. I think both would do a tremendous job. What you want is a ownership group that's committed to winning. You want an ownership group that's committed to spending, and you want an ownership group that's going to do whatever it takes to make the fan experience the best and the player experience the best, so that other teams and other players around the sport will be like, yeah, I want to go there. I like the ownership group. I like how I'm being taken care of. I like how my family's being taken care of. And I can firmly, you know, I firmly believe both sides would do a tremendous job in that. There's a track record of both sides showing very well in that area. So again, at the end of the day, you're going to win. You, the consumer, are going to win out of all this. So I don't think it's necessarily important to pick sides. Just get ready, because you got Major League Baseball coming your way. All right, 97.5, the KSL Sports Zone. 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

0: Let's do it, folks. 97.5, the KSL Sports Zone. It is a football Friday. Tim Lacombe. Timmy is out today, but that's all right. We'll survive.
1: Yes.
0: Because we got Lemmy Harrington and Ron McBride.
1: We're here.
0: Hi, gentlemen. How are you? How you doing, Coach?
1: Pull up to the mic, Coach. Pull up to the mic.
2: I'm good.
0: Hey.
2: Hey, we got a, what do they call it, producer combination?
1: Yes.
0: Yes.
2: Yeah. Pull up to the mic. Move a little closer. Okay.
0: You get in here in studio, and Lloyd, this is Lloyd's realm, and you got to be like right in the exact spot for the camera angles, all that stuff.
2: I tell you what, Lloyd is a professional.
0: Professional pain
1: Define
0: in the butt.
1: Professional.
2: No, he's not a professional pain in the butt. I tell you what, Lloyd is really good, and he always.
1: He always pays on time.
0: Okay, all right.
2: Hey, he pays on time, and also his messages always come on time.
1: That's right. He always lets us know where we're at.
0: I feel like there's some subtweeting going on.
1: This is not directed at you.
0: Yeah, it is. It is.
2: Yeah, because LaVar used to always tell me, "Have you talked to Scotty?" I said, "Well, could you tell him to send the check?"
0: and the check got there.
2: Yeah,
0: maybe February, but it got there.
2: Yeah.
1: It's supposed to be the Christmas check.
2: Yeah.
1: Well, that's like, hey, they need some Christmas for the kids.
2: Right, yeah. Well, let's not go backwards.
0: Hey, yeah, let's not look backwards.
1: Well, we're looking forward. Well done.
2: Okay,
1: let's move forward.
2: Hey, we're going forward.
0: Hey, by the way, I know, look, we're going to talk a lot of college football, Utes Cougars. You had a heck of a game.
1: Wow. Wow, I was just looking at some of the clips that have been sent to me, and then the comments from everybody under their sun has an opinion on whether that was a touchdown or not. I thought it was a touchdown. I reviewed and ran it back and forth. Great job by Hu Tran, who's our camera guy,
0: on the
1: pylon. And actually, we got fortunate because they called a tie. He was over by the team. And he's like thinking, man, can I get down there in time? And he's like, I'm not going to be able to make it. And then they called a timeout. And it's like, oh, right on. So he's able to run down and get the shot. And it looked to me like the ball was over the white line, which has to be the front part of the ball.
0: This is the Lone Peak American Four game. Lone Peak down by four?
1: Down by four. And so they have to score a touchdown. And by the way, this thing went back and forth three times in the final like minute of this game. It was crazy. And give credit to American Fork because they come down, they score. I think there was 11 seconds total left when they scored. Taise with the touchdown reception. That puts them on top. And then now all of a sudden a penalty puts Lone Peak in position to throw the ball into the end zone, and they put the ball up there. Durfee's got a nice throw. It looked like a clean catch and a touchdown. And I'm not gonna jump on the officiating crew. There's no way a human being can make this call.
0: Yeah.
1: I don't know how you do it. And even with all of the video evidence that we have right now, I'm still getting texts on both sides of this argument, whether it was a touchdown or not. It was ruled not a touchdown. American Fork wins the rivalry game at the last second. There was 0.5 left on the clock, by the way, for that last play. So just an incredible high school game. And then I'm hearing that the West Hillcrest game and Camden Lopati, accounts for almost 500 yards total offense himself, through the air and on the ground. I was like, man,
2: well, Lopati,
1: what a day.
2: Lopati's a very good player, and Hillcrest is struggled for a number of years.
0: So is Lopati, he's the kid going to Michigan?
1: Yeah, he's the West quarterback that is committed to Michigan. Yeah. 6'4", 220. I mean,
0: he checks all the boxes in terms of like
1: and really
0: stature.
1: Really smart.
0: Yeah.
1: His dad and myself, we were in the same recruiting class. And so I've known his dad for a long time. His dad coached over at West for a little while. But he's come up just, as an intelligent player.
2: Yeah, his dad coached at West for a long time.
1: Yeah.
2: Both softball and football.
1: Yeah.
2: And
1: his dad, by the way, was a phenomenal running back. I know you recruited him, when you were at Wisconsin.
2: Yeah. I tell you what, no better human being than that man. And he has some really good teams, football and softball. His team was amazing.
1: Yeah.
2: I never seen so many girls hit so many home runs. Because he would invite me to the softball game. So I go out there, and I think his daughter was playing second base, if I remember right.
1: Yeah.
2: And then the left fielder was somebody else's daughter. And the third baseman was somebody else's daughter.
1: Like all former player type.
2: Yeah.
1: You know,
2: yeah,
1: right? Yeah. So they got this gene pool going on there. It's like, man, this is unstoppable.
2: All Polynesian girls. Yeah. And just a home run waiting to happen.
1: Yeah.
2: And then football wise, he kind of regenerated the program over there and did a great job.
1: Now Solovey has just really taken it to the next level.
2: Well, what happened when he came over from East, he took a lot of players with him. And all of a sudden, and then Molo's kids came back from Texas.
1: Yep.
2: And his kids are really good-looking kids.
1: His boy, I think number 44.
2: 44 ago,
1: that kid is legit.
2: Yeah, he's way legit. So I've seen him at both boys.
1: Bailahi is the last name on that kid.
2: Yeah. So I've seen him at both recruiting things up at Utah. And I think it appears from what I can hear in the street, Utah's done a very good job of recruiting the state right now.
1: Yeah. So what you're saying is that we need to up our game down at BYU.
3: The BYU's got to step up its game.
2: I tell you what, the BYU last year recruited a really good young class, and they're all there.
1: Yeah.
2: Because BYU is loaded in the front and in the back.
1: Yeah, we got you end up getting the Pula twins who had originally committed to Utah. Yeah. And now they end up at BYU. You get the two kids out of Lehigh, Eka and Glasker.
3: Yeah. Glasker originally was committed to Utah, didn't he? Or was
1: I think
3: it
1: he
3: always,
1: was always
3: BYU?
1: Glasker was always BYU because his cousin is Isaiah Glasker.
3: Yeah, I knew that.
1: The linebacker, right?
3: Yeah.
1: So I think there was that connection and that tie. And I don't know if there was, you know, because when you're getting recruited, you make these pacts with the guys that are, you know, that you play with. Or
3: sure.
1: Maybe you were met on a recruiting trip, Andy Katoa. And actually, we had a pact with Lopati, too. He was supposed to, he had committed to BYU. He was supposed to sign at BYU. He ended up signing at the University of Utah. And back then, you don't get that news. Because, like, we're back in Hawaii, Lopati and Andy Katoa, they're up here in Utah.
2: Yeah.
1: And so you got to make, like, landline phone calls because you're faxing in your letter of intent.
3: And those aren't cheap back in the day. Yeah.
1: You know, that's a long-distance call. So, you know, these days, and it's always been like this. Then you kind of have guys that you want to be recruited with. You know, for me, it was a no-brainer that my brother and I were likely going to go to the same place, you know, my twin brother, Tao. And so I don't know if Eka and Glasker, you know, coming out of Lehigh had this kind of this pact like, hey, let's both go here. But there, a lot of that goes on.
3: Yeah. And which is totally fine. You want to be around people you know and have a good relationship with. High school football is just great here.
1: It's
3: fantastic.
1: We have Sky Ridge Corner Canyon tonight.
3: Oh, wow.
1: Yeah.
2: Yeah, be really. And then I think there's another big game also down south. With Temp View and...
1: Is Temp View on the rise now?
2: Yeah, I think, South Bay's down there, and I really like the head coach.
1: Uwale?
2: Yeah, like him a lot.
1: He by the way, he played at Utah and at BYU.
2: Yeah, both. Yeah.
1: And he babysat my kids when they were growing up.
3: Oh, wow.
1: They're from... His dad is a judge in Hawaii.
2: Yeah.
1: And but really great family. In Hawaii.
3: Alema, I'm going to ask you this as if Coach isn't here, because Coach will be very diplomatic in saying this. So I'm going to let you, even though I know you have a hard time giving some love to the University of Utah.
1: Oh, it's easier now.
3: The quality of football, high school football in the state of Utah, how much of it is directly related to this guy and Lavelle because of recruiting Polynesian players and making it such a great experience that they wanted to stay here.
1: Yes.
3: And now we're in, second and third generations of players brought here by Lavelle and Mack.
1: 100%. 100%, because, you know, you think that these guys, maybe they're going to come up here, but then eventually they'll go back home. And it's the same thing with whether the kids from California or the kids from Florida. You know, kids end up staying here because of the environment that was, you know, created by Lavelle and Coach Mack. And so, and then you understand the family dynamics. And, you know, I've talked about this plenty of times when he hired Steve Cafusi at the University of Utah, now all of a sudden he's got the pipeline to that entire family. And it's not just the Cafusis, but you got the Miley's and I mean, all of that Tongan branch is going to be part of your recruiting base now. And so, and then you go, you know, into Hawaii and Kahuku High School, where BYU was getting everybody, and you pull out, a Kautai Olevau and the Kemoyatus, and then all of a sudden, you know, everything shifts. But then all those guys come up here. Kautai still, I mean, all these guys, they live here now, right? And so, and now their kids are coming up, and their siblings end up moving to Utah, and now all of a sudden, you know, they got cousins and nephews and all over the place. That, you know, the talent pool now continues to get deeper and deeper.
3: I just where we're at now as opposed to where we're at even like 10, 20 years ago, it's crazy, Coach, the amount of talent coming out of this state.
2: Well, it's excellent. And the coaches, you know, and a lot of the coaches either played at BYU or played at Utah.
3: Yeah.
2: And so the kind of the lineage is just gone on and on, and now you've got second and third generation, you know. And the interesting thing is, kind of the person, the last word with the islands, you know, was it with the Kiamatus, the mom just passed away, right? And she was what I call a last word, because the dad wanted. Maki to go to UH so that he could come home on the weekends and do drywall. so when the night before he's going to UH, right?
3: Yeah.
2: But mom always had the last word. So the next morning when he came down for breakfast with dad, mom, and Maki, the mom said, "You're going to Utah. I want you to be with Coach Mack."
1: Yeah.
2: And you're not going to be doing drywall on the
3: weekend. And I'm sure that kid was like, yes. Would not want to be doing drywall on the weekend.
1: When you land Maki Kemoyatu and you already had Kautai Olevau, now all of a sudden the whole thing is starting to shift. And you're BYU and you're looking over there and you're like, uh-oh.
3: Yeah.
2: Well, it's like, with Kautai, it was a matter that Norm Chow didn't show up
1: for the
2: home visit. Called and said, "Well, I got something else I got to get done."
1: And the assumption is kids from Kahuku, LDS kid.
2: Yeah.
1: Like, and this is in the bag.
2: Dad was a bishop at Cave. So they called me. I said, "Absolutely, I'll be there. What time?" You know. And that kind of made the difference. And then, you know, when he fasted and prayed, Utah, the family did not say no. They said yes.
3: Mm. Speaking of Kautai, his kid, Bronson Olevau,
1: he's awesome
3: at Utah State. He was a fixture, and then Harrison Taggart came in and kind of took over that job. And obviously, with what we saw with Harrison, Bronson's going to have a much bigger role at Utah State. By the way, Harrison Taggart every day start making more and more progress.
1: Yeah.
3: He got discharged from the hospital. And you know, certainly thoughts were with him and his family, but really scary situation.
1: Yeah.
3: But he's on path to
2: his was a neck, right?
3: Yeah.
1: And by
3: yeah.
1: the way, great story hearing, you know, Morgan talk about going over there and visiting at the hospital after the game and spending time with the family. That's you know, those are the kinds of stories that you hear and it just warms your heart that you recognize for guys like a Morgan Cialli with Coach Mack, with Lavelle. Like, it's beyond football, right? It's about, like, I care about the kid. Like, I knew the family and we did, you know, some recruiting. I think that Morgan might be related in some way to the Taggarts as well.
3: He went to high school with his mom.
1: Went to high school with the mom.
3: Yeah.
1: At Highland High School. So, you know, you got these connections, but you know, that I'm really glad to hear that he's making progress.
3: Yeah. And you know, that he, I think it was Wednesday was his 23rd birthday. The whole team went down to the hospital, celebrated with him. And, you know, that can make a team go one of two ways. And I know Utah State struggled, and we'll talk about them a little bit later on. But that might be a galvanizing thing for them, because just a kid that just, you know, he started at Oregon, BYU, then Cal. And finally, I think he had felt like he belonged at a school where the coaching staff really loved him. He was having high level of production, and you hate to see his college career come to an end like that, but just a tremendous kid.
1: Yeah.
3: Really good kid. So again, sounds like things are on the up there. All right. So let's talk about some football. First off, BYU just continues to roll, Coach. And Colorado State's not great, but still.
2: Well,
1: the number ninth ranked team in the country, Coach, the BYU.
2: Is the BYU. Well, I tell you, they deserve it. And they might be higher, because BYU is a football team. Mm-hmm. They play as a team. You know, I love L.J. Martin. I think that guy's, you know, I liked him the first time I saw him, you know. But the guy, you know, you just got to keep him healthy.
1: Yeah.
2: And I love the quarterback. I thought the offensive line, again, I thought was very good. You know, excellent. Their steps were good. Their eyes were good. They were squared up all the time. And basically, Colorado State would take themselves out of gaps because of the efficiency of the offensive line. And then defensively, you know, hitting their gaps, guys playing their gaps, you know, they're a good team. I mean, they practice the same way they play. So they're a very consistent bunch, and you know what you're going to get out of them. And they're always there. You know, that's the same, that's what, you know, Arizona, you know, when I talked to their coach, they said, well, for some reason, they're always there in the fourth quarter. You know, they don't go away. And we don't know how they do it, but they do it, you know. And because they play as a team, they believe. And the other thing to their advantage is they got a really good upper class and they got a really good lower class. So right now, they're developing. They're one of the few teams in the country that could develop younger players because they're going to stay there.
1: Yeah.
2: And they're probably, you know, they're one of the few. You take a look at Arkansas, it had 80 new players when they came in here to play Utah. Mm.
1: Yeah. And then you bring up an interesting point, because when you're talking about development, there's a certain assumption that I'm developing this kid to play for me.
2: Yeah.
1: But in this world, in college football, how, you know, it's more often than not that you develop a kid and you're developing him for somebody else, because he's going to end up going, you know, going and playing at a different school.
2: There's a big reason, you know, partly it's the church.
1: Yeah.
2: You know, because the families are tied to the church, and they believe in the BYU and believe what it stands for. And that's where they want their kids in a safe place. And so what they say is, and they all love Kalani, because Kalani's honest, straightforward.
1: Yep.
2: And so they know that the majority of that freshman class is going to be there. And then they have kids coming off missions, I think, which is important. Yeah. Because you can't underestimate the importance of a mission. But the importance of the mission is the fact when the kids come back, they know they got their education paid for.
1: Yeah.
2: And that's the big thing with the families. More important than the football.
1: Mm-hmm.
2: They want to play football. But the family looks, okay, you come back off a mission, and let's say you're 20 or 21 years old. Okay, now you're building your future. So now the mission has allowed you to become mature, and now you come back. And it takes, typically for a return missionary, it's going to take 6 months to catch up. And usually you have a redshirt year in there. But there's no such thing
3: as
2: a redshirt anymore. It's all five to play five. So now, in looking at the mission program, you got to make sure you get these kids back early as possible.
3: Yep.
2: You know, like in May, so you got 5 months to get them ready, because they have you. There's no such thing as a redshirt program.
1: Yeah, you got to try to, and that's a. I remember when Lavelle was at BYU, and for you, this was huge when you came over and took over the program and decided that Utah, we're going to embrace missions.
2: And I'll tell you what, right? the church was really good to us, because at that time, they let us send guys out a little bit early.
1: Yeah.
2: And we were able to get them back when we needed to. And we did something different than what BYU did, because we gray-shirted those kids. We didn't use up their eligibility up front, because I always thought that where BYU made a mistake is they brought these kids in as freshmen, played them, used up that eligibility. But what I wanted to do is save all the eligibility
1: for the back end.
2: So, and my whole deal was, not only can we pay for his basic education, we can pay for his graduate work.
1: Yeah.
2: Because if he's there for the entire time, and using a redshirt year, theoretically, we could pay for all of his graduate work.
3: And that resonated with a lot of kids, even though some, I got to imagine, like, I can play right now, coach. I want to play right now. You're like, hey, trust me, you're gonna thank me in about 3 years for doing this.
1: Yeah.
2: And it was a selling point we used, to our advantage.
3: Yeah.
2: And it helped. And then plus, it took us a couple of years for people to realize that, that we believed in their missions, and the mission program allows a kid to grow up.
1: Yeah, it
2: allows him to
1: mature.
2: What they do is a mission takes that part of your life out of your hands and puts it in somebody else's hands.
3: Yeah,
1: let's take this 2 years where kids are usually making really bad decisions, and let's hand that over to the Church of Jesus Christ of Latter-day Saints.
2: Hand it over to whoever the mission
1: president is.
2: Mission president, you handle it, dude.
3: Yeah. The problem is that mission president, sometimes a BYU fan, they're
1: has happened, I'm sure, right, coach?
2: You
1: don't have to name names, but that's happened.
2: Yeah, I could name names, but I won't. But, yeah, a lot of times, okay, who's the mission president? What school is he?
1: Yeah.
2: And of course, they didn't allow you to talk to, supposed to talk to the kids when they're on their mission. You're not supposed to talk to the mission president. But I know for sure that the BYU. If it was a good player, they were trying to steal him when he was I would talk to the parents. Who's talking to the kid?
3: Yeah, like, do you really want to find your eternal companion at Utah or BYU?
2: As the devil's school
3: if you want a nice Mormon girl, you're probably going to find her at BYU. I'm not saying. I'm just saying hypothetical.
2: I'm just telling you, the 25th ward in my neighborhood had the best looking girls in the world.
1: Yeah,
2: and they're all Utah girls, right? The University of Utah.
1: Yeah,
3: yeah.
2: I always told my kids, you want to get a really great girl, go down to the 25th
3: ward,
2: to the singles ward.
3: Yeah,
2: yeah. And I'll tell you what, you got great kids, great parents, beautiful ladies. So let's go to the 25th floor.
1: I like it. I love that you boosted attendance in the 25th ward. Yeah.
2: Oh, yeah. Well, yeah. I said, hey, yeah, you want to hang out at a good spot,
1: yeah,
2: go to the 25th ward.
3: Who knew that the recruiting weekend would also include a trip to the 25th ward?
1: You got Coach Mack putting up little signs for the, you know, for the fire sign.
3: Yeah.
1: Who said the 25th ward? So, hey, that's amazing. Let's get down to the 25th where he got a good speaker coming up.
2: Yeah.
3: Hey, this is 97.5, the KSL Sports Zone. Scott Girard, Ron McBride, Alema Harrington. We'll look back on Utah's win over Utah State and also preview this weekend. BYU with a week four bye week. No bueno for BYU, but look, Kalani's not making excuses. We'll talk about how BYU can work around that. Coming up next, 97.5, the KSL Sports Zone.
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3: 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Not overly thrilled about it, but Kalani's not making excuses.
13: The fact that it falls in after three games, it's not a bad thing. 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And then we adjust the schedule and our workload according to wherever the bye falls in.
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0: 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A little burger in paradise, huh? Nice. A little Jimmy Buffett. All right. It is a bye week for the Cougars, Alema. Alema Harrington, yes. Bob McBride. I'm just the guy hanging out. But Alema, when you see a week three bye, realizing that if you throw in a Big 12 title game, BYU might be playing for 10 consecutive weeks after this.
1: I know, it's crazy. I'm not crazy about it either. And I love Kalani's approach to everything.
0: Yeah.
1: Which is, it is what it is. And we're going to, you know, we prepared for it. And then we adjust to whatever the circumstances might end up being, which is the best way to do it. Because if you're the coach, you start complaining about it. Now the players are complaining yep. about it. It's like, oh, this is not fair, whatever.
2: What happens, Serge, you're looking for reasons to lose.
1: Yes.
2: Mm-hmm. And I tell you what, the thing that has happened with Kalani, he's matured a lot as a head coach. He kind of learned those first couple of years, things to do, things not to do.
1: Mm-hmm.
2: You know, he made some hard changes in his coaching staff, which was the right changes.
1: Yeah.
2: And so he's, you know, and now he's, you know, what you call in a profession, a real guy.
1: Yeah.
2: Because, you know, just look at the last off season, you know, Penn State went after him hard.
1: Yeah.
2: And so he's now, you know, considered in the profession is one of the better head coaches, and he's developed a heck of a program, and he's got a lot of believers. For instance, his assistant coaches are all loyal to him.
1: Yes.
2: There's not one guy on that staff that's looking to take his job or looking to move someplace, you know, and they're all guys that are loyal to him. And the players are loyal to him. So he's got some really good stuff going on. And the same thing that Morgan's done since he took the head mm-hmm. job at Utah. He's a lot more connected with the outside world and with former Utah players. And he's hired a lot of the right people. And so you got two.
1: And the boosters like them too.
2: Oh yeah,
1: the boosters and the sponsors, like that's a big part of the, right. the
0: Morgan's
1: business.
0: Impossible not to like.
1: Yeah, it's the well, you know big part of you can't get away from that side of well,
2: yeah,
1: you know
2: yeah.
1: being a head coach now.
2: I tell you what, and I know that when Kyle went back to Michigan, he was all thrown into that deal,
1: mm-hmm.
2: you know, which is not his forte. But being on TV, being this and being
1: yep.
2: this, I mean, they're telling him what to do, but I know he's not. You know, because he doesn't like to socialize.
1: Yeah.
2: You know, he's just a different guy. But you got to go here. You got to go here. I could see him thinking,
1: yeah.
2: "Oh man, I got to go talk to these people. What am I going to talk to them about?" And
1: some guys they're really good at you know that front facing stuff, and maybe they're okay coaches. Some guys are really great coaches, but not good at that front-facing stuff.
2: Yeah.
1: I think both Kalani and Morgan were built for this kind of generation of being a head coach where you got to be good at both.
2: Well, you got to be, yeah. The community has to accept you,
1: mm-hmm.
2: and they have to know you care. You know, just when you show up someplace,
1: mm-hmm.
2: you know, oh yeah, Morgan Scully was there or Kalani was there, you know. Just the fact that they're there is a big thing. The fact that Morgan went up and saw the kid from Utah State,
1: mm-hmm.
2: that says a lot because guess what? The parents will never forget it.
1: Yeah.
2: Because I can remember, I go down to BYU practice. I see the same guy there watching practice. And so he broke his arm in my camp when he was 9.
1: Yeah.
2: And he always brings up the fact that I came to the hospital, the fact that I spent time with his mom. You know, he said, my mom still remembers you coming to the hospital. You know, and those little things are important. It's just like when a kid has an injury, I think it's important that the head coach show up at the hospital.
1: Mm-hmm.
2: And so when that kid wakes up, the first person he sees is his head coach.
1: Yeah.
2: And that's because people don't forget those things.
1: And by the way, people can tell the difference between the person, the coach that is doing that because they know that that's like, they're going to report on this.
0: Yeah,
1: it's
0: going to
1: be
0: a
1: great, you know, PR story for me, versus the guy that is authentically doing that.
2: Yeah. If you just do it because it's a natural thing to do. I mean, I think it's really important.
0: Bronco was the one that told the story about Morgan being there. Morgan didn't.
1: Yeah.
0: That didn't come out until Bronco said it.
1: Yeah, that's the point.
0: It's that wasn't like Utah was sending out, look at Morgan Scully.
1: Yeah.
0: You know, no, that was Morgan. Exactly. If that never came to the light of day, Morgan would be just fine with that.
1: Yes.
0: In fact, he probably preferred that.
1: I agree 100%. And that makes it that much more, admirable. So,
0: And the other thing, too, that I think is really important in this day and age is that you feel like your coach is willing to interact with the community a little bit, because when Kalani spends and he'll spend hours and hours after a public event just signing autographs, taking pictures, and he's got a big smile on every one of them, it feels like, and those people walk away like, that's our coach right there. And so when things don't go well,
1: there's some grace.
0: You put a little bit of a deposit in the bank that you can, you know, if you go on a 3-game losing skid or you go 6-6 on a year and you're like, you know what? But you look at that picture of Kalani smiling with you. You're like, he's a good guy. You know what? He'll get it turned around.
2: And not only that, they say he's our guy.
0: He's our guy. Yeah.
2: Yeah. In other words, they look at BYU looks at Kalani. That's their guy.
0: Yeah.
1: Yeah.
2: In other words, he played there.
1: And
2: he belongs there.
1: I love what Hans brought this up, right? And he said, the stuff that I see now, because he's the color guy on the radio and has more access to different things, the stuff that I see now that nobody else sees, right? And same thing would go for you, Coach Mack, when you were coaching, and Lavelle. There's so many things that go unseen, unreported, and to, you know, your point, Scotty, you probably prefer that it stay that way. Those are the things that make a huge difference for the community.
2: Yeah.
1: For families.
0: So when you look at exactly where these teams are, what they're doing, where they're trending, I'm telling you, Lemma.
2: I'm on the radio right now.
0: Coach isn't going to send you the voicemail. No, he's going to answer it, tell you. I'm on the radio.
2: Hey, I'm telling you what. So, I was at a deal. I forget. Everything was quiet, you know?
0: Yeah.
2: And it was a serious thing. And all of a sudden, was that at the deal up at Weber when they put
1: when Higgins was going in?
2: Higgins goes to the Hall of Fame. So, in the middle of the speech, this thing goes off, right?
0: Is it that?
2: So I told.
0: That's it.
1: No, don't worry. That was Lloyd doing that.
2: Was that Lloyd? Come on, Lloyd. What's his trick or treat?
1: We got it on the drop. I loved it.
2: Oh my God, we had it on the drop.
0: Love you, Coach.
2: Hey, my God. Hey.
0: After all the nice things he said about you earlier in the show,
3: I regretted it, Coach. I automatically regretted it.
2: Hey, it's called trick or treat. Hey. Oh my God. So, I said, when I got out of the car, I said, turn my phone off.
1: Yeah.
2: And so, you know, they turned their phone off, right? And in the middle of Cameron's speech, and people are all looking around, and I'm pretending like...
1: You look around too, like,
2: who would do that?
1: Who in the world would do that? Their phone on like
2: and
1: that?
2: Then the person, I said, well, it only goes in my hearing aids.
1: Yeah.
2: but it was like they were looking for the fire engine.
1: Yeah,
2: man. Everybody vacate.
0: All right, so I was getting to the point that it looks like Utah and BYU are heading towards a monster collision course
1: right now.
0: We'll take a break, get back, get Alema and Coach's thoughts on that coming up next. It's a Football Friday right here on The Zone.
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0: 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You want the best barbecue on the planet? Kenny J's Barbecue. Get there now. Kenny J's Barbecue in the district in South Jordan. And by the way, they got a new location opening up here soon in Layton, too.
1: Yeah, I knew they were looking for another location.
0: Yeah.
1: They were looking at downtown here and Layton.
2: Yeah.
1: So I guess they decided on Layton. But I tell you what, there's no two better people.
0: Oh, I know, right?
1: Than his wife.
2: Yep.
0: And Mary.
1: Yeah, Mary is awesome. And Kenny J is awesome. And they're, you know, he's working extremely. They both.
2: Yeah.
1: Are, you know, that's a tough business.
0: Oh, yeah.
1: But they're both so happy out there at the restaurant when you go out there that she'll come out, talk to you for a half hour, just, you know. And then they donated, they came to our, when we gave away the checks to the schools, and they donated the food, you know. And just, I mean, I can't say enough about both of them.
0: Yeah,
2: they're awesome.
0: And he had a nice, he had a nice cushy bank job. And he's like, you know what? My passion is barbecue, and I'm gonna go all in.
2: Was this right around COVID time?
0: Yeah,
2: yeah. Because I mean, Beehive Meals. Think of all of the businesses that were born out of that crisis.
1: Well, I tell you what, and they have a good look. You know, the restaurant business is about location.
0: Absolutely. Yeah.
1: And they have a really good location. You know, right there by the theater.
2: Yeah.
1: And by all the shopping there, so they have a good location.
0: Hey, you got a big event coming up.
1: Yeah, October 19th. It's the opening of the Bonefish Outback, the new restaurant. $30 a plate. All of the proceeds go to the Ron McBride Foundation. Everything they do that night, from everybody that, and you get your choice of the menu.
2: So $30 and you can pick your plate.
1: You pick your plate, yeah. It goes from 6 to 9, and it's on State Street, and it's their opening. It's the first bonefish combination outback in the state, and it'll be outstanding. And you can go to the ronmcbridefoundation.org and get your reservation, and they'll give you a time, and And we're kind of celebrating my birthday at the same time.
0: Yeah.
1: And, you know, it's going to be a fun event, you know, we're looking forward to it. And we appreciate, what the Jones family is doing for us. And, you know, I went to junior high with the owner, and I've known the son runs the business now, and I knew him when he was born. So yeah. And then, you know, so then they've all now live in Utah, the majority of the Jones family, because they're LDS.
2: Yeah.
1: They've moved here from Orange County.
0: 5177 South State Street in Murray, October 19th. And the restaurant doesn't actually open until the 21st, so you get a little bit of a preview there on the 19th.
1: Yeah, it's kind of the pregame thing.
0: Yeah.
1: For the restaurant opening, and I'll tell you what, this concept should be really good.
2: Yeah, the little combo.
1: Yeah.
2: Yeah.
1: The fact you got bonefish, and you know, and the other,
0: the Outback.
1: In the Outback. So,
0: our good friend Hans Olsen,
2: yes,
0: was a big fan of the Blue.

0: Bloomin' Onion at the Outback.
1: Right.
0: And after he would consume his Bloomin' Onion, he and I would have this debate on whether it was okay if you're walking out of a restaurant.
1: And somebody left
0: and
1: some?
0: And you see a half-eaten Bloomin' Onion, if it's okay to take theirs
2: Well, don't bring this one up.
3: Well, Hans would do that.
0: And Hans did do that. Often, and the only reason he stopped doing that is that Amanda,
1: I'm sure,
0: put the foot down on that. Says you can't eat other people's food.
1: None of this story surprises me. Not one part of it at all. Hans doing it, and then Amanda said, "You're not doing this anymore."
3: Yeah, and I could see him saying to the guy, "You know, by the way, I like your shirt."
0: Yeah,
3: you know, what size is your shirt?
0: I'm going to take that too.
3: You know, one of the classic stories.
0: But
3: on Hans,
0: but is with
3: the pants.
0: Oh yeah.
3: Oh my God.
1: Oh, and I can't
3: believe that he would actually tell somebody that. He would go to the store.
0: Yes.
3: Get the pants.
1: For an event.
3: Yeah. Before an event.
1: Some event coming up.
3: Yeah. And he'd wear them to the event. And then
1: leave the tag on. Yeah.
3: Go back and return them the next day.
0: Yep. Yep.
3: Yeah. These don't fit.
0: Yeah. He's like.
2: Test drives.
0: It's like, you know, it's like renting clothes. It's a great idea. And I'm like, no, I don't think that's how it's intended.
3: And you know, people could say, how did you learn to do this? Oh, listen to Hans Olsen.
1: Yeah.
0: Oh, yeah. Yeah.
1: I'm telling you, if there ever ends up being a no return policy, you can thank Hans Olsen for it.
0: Yeah.
3: Yeah. But they probably, they probably did. I remember that one time I'm going to the show and I stopped to get directions. And this guy was doing work for Hans at his house, right?
0: Yeah.
3: And the guy, I said, I need directions out of this. He said, where are you going? I'm going to do my radio show out there. Oh, you're doing that with Hans? Yeah. We're working on his house right now. He's the cheapest guy I know. and I said, well, why did you bring that up?
1: Unsolicited. Yeah.
3: He's protecting his wallet.
0: You know? Oh, yeah. Yeah. That thing is welded shut.
3: Yeah. Oh, yeah. Yeah. Well, you could go story after story on him, but I tell you what. He's the best MC that you could ever have.
1: Yep.
3: He is so good. But and his wife is awesome, you know. But I got, you know, still the story on the freeway. Gee, I mean, oh,
1: the pie?
3: Yeah, the pie. Yeah. Oh, wow.
1: That might be the only good thing that I inspired. That came out of.
0: Oh, I feel bad.
1: You don't. I know you don't. I know you don't feel bad. That was your ringtone when I would call. That was the ringtone on your phone. It's my 911.
0: Did you know about that? I didn't know that you knew about that.
3: Oh, my God. My sugar. It's way up.
0: My triglycerides.
4: I don't know if it's your drive, but I got to get this high in me.
3: Yeah, that's it.
1: Oh, that kid, man. Hall of Famer right there.
0: Oh, man.
3: And then when he invited Lloyd to golf, and then, Lloyd, you want to come golf with me? You know?
0: He's got
3: a freebie, and he charges Lloyd.
1: Buy one, get one free. I get the free one, and I invite
2: you. You got to pay for the golf.
3: Yeah. What? You know what? And so then, at that time, Lloyd was like an intern.
0: Yeah.
3: You know, he wasn't making any money. He said, hey, I've invited you. And then I told him, I said, you don't invite somebody and then ask them to pay. And he looked at me like I was.
0: No, he's like, it's my buy one, get one. It belongs to me.
3: I get the free.
0: Yeah.
3: And I could bring Lloyd.
1: Oh, Hans.
3: By the way.
1: One of one.
0: Well, you know, and then he, I think we were in Vegas or something like that, and I spotted him $20 to gamble with because he didn't want Amanda to see it show up on the ATM charge. And then he proceeds to pay me back in like $3 increments every month.
3: Oh, no way.
0: Oh, yeah, no, that's true. Lloyd.
2: True story.
0: Yeah.
2: True story.
3: $3?
2: Yes, $3.
3: $3 a month?
1: Pay you back in installments?
0: Yeah.
2: Now, if there would have been interest out of him, we'd have been talking, but no, it was just the $3 until we got to the 20.
1: Like, did he pull the Idaho thing? Like, come on, man. We're Idaho guys.
0: Yeah, come on.
1: You and me.
0: You know, we're guys right here.
3: Oh, I'll tell you what. Hey.
1: I love that he's back on the radio with you guys on Wednesdays.
0: Oh, yeah.
1: Oh, it's a beautiful thing.
3: I don't think when he's on the radio with those people, I don't think he's telling the stories.
1: No. Now we get to tell the stories.
3: I mean, here we could just bring it out.
0: Oh, yeah. Yeah. Yeah, when he got rolling, it's just like step back and let him go.
3: Yep. Yeah, just let him go, yeah.
0: Hey, 1 o'clock. Hey, a former player of yours had some interesting comments.
3: That oh, really?
0: I want to. Steve Smith said some stuff.
3: What did he
1: as
3: say?
1: He does. Oh, as he does?
0: You'll want to hear this coming up next.
3: Well, Steve might say anything.
0: Yeah. So. You'll hear it coming up next, 97.5, the KSL Sports Zone.
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0: You know who works in TV and who doesn't, because Lloyd, you tell Lemma, I need you to go slide this way to get in the camera, and Lemma's like,
1: stage left, which one?
0: I'm going to move right away.
2: But Lemma knows this TV,
0: yeah.
2: Radio. He's like a star.
0: Well, he's very coachable too. Frank Dolce comes in here, and Lloyd says I need to move around, and Frank just throws a complete fit.
2: Oh, he just throws a fit?
0: Oh, yeah.
2: Come on.
0: Yeah, he's not, I don't know.
3: That's your guy, Coach.
2: Yeah, because he's a quarterback.
3: Yeah. Of course, diva.
1: Quarterbacks are a little bit different, but I got to stick up for my boy, Frank. Frank's my guy.
0: Yeah. He's always got your back, too.
1: I don't know about that. Does he?
0: It seems like he does.
3: Yeah, he does.
1: Okay, because I'm going to start monitoring if I'm concerned that he might not have my back.
0: No, he does. He got mad at Coach because... he goes, Alemo would always have my back, but he was mad about some chewing glass thing. And he got really fired up about that.
2: Yeah, chewing glass and eating goldfish. Yeah. I said, that's really a good thing to put out there.
0: All right, so former player of yours.
2: Yeah.
0: And a former golf partner of yours.
2: Yeah, oh yeah.
0: Tony Finau and Steve Smith were chatting at a golf tournament, and Tony was talking about how excited he was about the University of Utah, and Steve Smith had an interesting comment about the new coach at Utah.
4: Hey, what's up, baby?
5: How you doing?
4: Nice to see you, man.
5: Good to see you.
4: Are you living around here?
5: I live. It's like 2 hours away.
4: Oh, nice.
5: Yeah.
4: Perfect, man. Good for you, though.
5: So I'll be out in Utah...
4: You got to be going to a couple games this fall, right?
5: Yes. I always sneak in and then always end up skiing.
4: Dude, oh yeah. I'm not a skier, but
5: no?
4: I hear Utah's some of the best skiing.
5: Oh, bro, I go up there and I sneak in,
4: We look all right this year.
5: Yes.
4: I'm kind of liking the back, the double quarterback in the backfield. The options, because the last couple of games, the options seem unlimited.
5: Because the quarterback, the head coach now actually wants to win.
4: Yeah, I know. Well, he wants to score points.
5: Yeah.
4: You saw that the first two games. So I'm excited to see.
5: Good to see you, bro.
4: Yeah, you too.
5: I'll be around.
1: Well, he just dropped the hand grenade and walked off.
0: Wow. We have a head coach who actually wants to win. I think what he means is that he's got a head coach that actually puts puts importance on offense and scoring points. Right.
2: Yeah, there you go.
0: It's not like nobody's going to ever accuse Kyle Whittingham of not wanting to win.
1: True.
5: Because the quarterback, the head coach now actually wants to win.
4: Yeah, I know.
2: Well, I tell you what, Kyle's record stands for itself. And what Morgan is doing, it's going to stand for itself. And that's just the way it is, And there's nobody... that wanted to win more than Steve Smith.
0: Yeah.
2: Because he was a great competitor in practice. He loved challenges. The more you would tell him he couldn't do something, the more he would do it. Because that was his nature. His nature was, you tell me I can't do something, then I'm going to prove to you I can do it. So the best way to always attack him, was, hey, this guy's got you locked down. You're not going to do anything today. He said, which guy?
0: You love playing games with him, didn't you?
2: Oh, my God, yes. Oh, yeah. So we go to these. I coached him in two All-Star games, right? And I said, man, you got this corner out here, this corner over here. And these dudes, come out of these big schools, and they're already talking a lot about, you're not a little short dude, can't play, and all that. And by the time he got to practice, I mean, he's running by these guys. And then once he runs by him, then he take the ball and put it in their face. And so the first touchdown he scores in one of the games, he goes up in the stands with the ball and waves up there, hey, I'm here, And so he loved challenges.
0: There's a lot of guys that you coach that I think a lot of other coaches would be like, I can't deal with this guy. You loved working with those guys.
2: Oh, yeah. They're red, what I call the red guys.
0: Yeah.
2: And I tried to surround myself.
1: The red flag kind of guys.
2: The red guys, in other words, that nobody else was. And I made a living for 50-some years taking a certain percentage of red guys and turning them into yellow guys and then – great. So all these guys are great fathers now. they talk to their kids about education and all this future. Where, you know, when they first came in, you know, they were lost.
1: Love it.
2: But I tell you what,
1: there's guys that they're different personalities, right? There's guys that like to win, and then there's guys that hate to lose.
0: Mm-hmm.
1: And you'll take the hate to lose guy every time. But they're hard to deal with because they're so competitive in everything that they do. Yeah. And I wouldn't consider myself in that category. I'm like, I'm a pretty easygoing guy. But I have some buddies that are hate-to-lose guys. Man, you don't want to play ping pong with this guy. You don't want to play cards with this guy. You don't want to play a board. Hey. Like, it's just, like, everything is over the top. Like,
0: look, we all have fun, and we like telling stories about him. I co-hosted a show with him for about 12 years, that guy.
1: They want to spike the ball on you every time.
0: Yeah. I saw a guy challenge hands to an arm wrestling thing over and over. Have you heard this story?
1: No.
0: Over and over, this listener came, I want to arm wrestle you. And finally, hand snapped and just goes, fine. And we're at this function up at the when we were in the arena, and we had that little lounge area. Right. We had a bunch of listeners. This guy had his wife with him. And this guy had been bugging Hans forever about wanting to arm wrestle him. And finally, Hans is like, you don't want this. You don't want this. And he's like, I do. I beat you. And so Hans is like, all right. Okay, we're going. Hans just knocked him down and then started berating him.
2: No way.
0: Oh, yeah. And then telling his wife, you should be embarrassed that you're married to him. And I was like, yeah, the guy had it coming. Like, he asked for it. And he got it.
1: You did this to yourself,
0: like,
1: bro.
0: You get the you get those not... Can't lose guys, and they're wired differently. And and if you trigger them, you better be ready to handle the consequences. the thing that I love about what Morgan's allowed Kevin McGivin to do is just he's got free reign. Yeah. I mean, how many times have you seen a formation start where there's nobody in the backfield?
2: Yeah,
0: like they did that several times in that first half against Utah State.
2: Well, there was one play in there when I wanted to see him thin the box, and the left-handed kid goes in motion, and the spy guy goes right with him.
0: Yeah.
2: And then they ran like a re-give, right? And the guy went for 84 yards, and they called a holding penalty on the center, which was a BS call because, I mean, the center's just reaching out. He's not grabbing anything. His hands are up, but it was a bad call. You never call a penalty... it's hard to call a penalty on a center when he's reached.
0: Mm-hmm.
2: It's almost, you know, it's a stupid call because first of all, he can't hold because he can't get a hold of the guy, but his hands go out, but it's like, it's just a stupid call. But they thin the box, the quarterback did, they got a spy on the quarterback and they got a spy on the other quarterback and the box is wide open.
1: Yeah, I don't know how you defend this thing.
0: Yeah, I don't either.
1: If you're a defensive coordinator, and they have shown enough, speaking of Utah, in these first three games, that, like, but, I think Morgan mentioned this. It's like, if you're trying to prepare for us, then you can't spend any significant amount of time on one thing and match, okay, now we know that we can stop, because you got to move on to the next thing. Well, what about this, you know, iteration of it?
2: So Iowa State is a man coverage team.
1: Yeah.
2: And so you're going to see they're going to play man across the board. And they're going to keep the box at 6 and try to adjust from there. And the guy the head coach was a former coach at Washington State. He was a spread guy there and I'll tell you what. And watching them on film, they give away the middle of the field. Any kind of a double route or a post route, you're gonna hit a home run against them because they play a lot of zero coverage, and Utah's got what they call a hole guy, and that's the guy the one guy who catches all the balls, and everything is designed in the passing game for the whole guy to be uncovered.
1: Mm-hmm.
2: And so they're gonna do things to say, okay, we want to get 7 balls to the whole guy. And probably 3 of those 7s are going to be big. Okay, so they've already designed what they're doing with that particular thing. And then, you know, they're a man coverage team, so what are they going to do? They're going to have to thin the box at some point to take care of the other quarterback. So there's going to be, all of a sudden, there's six in the box, then there's five in the box, and then move somebody or slide them. So all of a sudden, your gaps come open. So, and McGivern told, and I made this statement last week, I guess it was, and he told me, I'm not going to give these kids anything they can't handle.
1: Mm-hmm.
2: You know, we're not trying to be exotic. We're just trying to be smart. So.
1: And is this, you know, from your perspective, do you recognize a lot of this stuff, or is a lot of this stuff different because of personnel that he has at Utah as opposed to Utah State? Are you looking at this?
0: Yeah.
1: I remember that play.
0: Well, I a little bit, yeah. Because the problem last year is Utah State had a, well, and frankly still does, a pretty mediocre offensive line.
1: Yeah.
0: And when I say mediocre, I'm being rather generous. And so what really impressed me about Kevin McGivern last year is what he had to scheme around an inferior offensive line. Mm-hmm. And so his creativity wasn't necessarily about creating mismatches. It's about producing an offense with some inefficiencies at some positions. Yeah. And that's what really impressed me. So when he goes to Utah, I'm like, you take that creativity and you throw that in with the weapons and the stability they have along the offensive line. And it's like, ooh, now it's going to get fun.
1: Yeah.
0: And I mean, he's a kid in a candy store right now, which is interesting because there are certain guys, coach, that you see. And you know who, like TJ Woods walks into a room, you're like, that's an offensive line coach.
2: Yeah.
0: Like he screams offensive line coach. Kevin McGivern walks in and you're like, hey, can you file a tax extension for me for October 15th? Like Kevin McGivern does not exude like the personality of a football coach. He's chill, very down to earth, very unassuming. He's not the guy that has to take over a room. But boy, you put him in front of a whiteboard and start creating plays and it's fun to watch.
2: Yeah. Well, he was great for me at Weber, you know, when I had him up there, and you knew I thought I'd get a little bit overwhelmed at Oregon State because there's too many guys with too many opinions.
0: Yeah, a lot of cooks in the kitchen up there.
2: A lot, too many.
0: Yeah,
2: and a couple guys that probably shouldn't have been there, and just let him do his thing, you know, and so. But McGivern's very, very smart guy. He's always one step ahead of play calls. You know, but let's talk a little bit about Utah State. So a year ago, the quarterback was the best player in the league.
0: Yes. Yep.
2: And I know when Fresno played them, my son-in-law called me and said, that kid is by far the toughest guy and the best player in this league and playing with a pretty average offensive line. But that kid, now he has a problem because this quarterback at Utah State is one-dimensional.
0: Yeah.
2: Yeah, he's a runner first, a passer second, and with an average offensive line. So I really think when Utah State came down here to play, that those coaches got the most out of their players.
0: Yes, I agree.
2: And they play every down.
0: That defense, you know, I know they gave up some points and some yards, but that defense is really fundamentally sound.
2: Yeah.
0: They tackle well. They do good stuff.
2: Yeah, and they knock down, they get up. And here's the problem that I see is because, okay, they got three players hurt against Utah.
0: Mm-hmm.
2: I think one was a knee, another might have been the ankle, and then, of course, the neck.
0: Yeah.
2: So you lose three of your starters, okay? And you can't manufacture what the quarterback can do, you know, because who he is who he is. So, they're tough. They're very well coached. They're very tough. But personnel is gonna hurt them.
0: Yeah.
2: But I like, you know, I know most of the coaches. You know, I talked to Robert before the game. Donnie's up there now. Dante Olivia's son, TJ, you know. And so there's a lot of guys that I have history with, you know, that are on the coaching staff and good, really good coaches.
0: Love what Jan's doing up there.
2: Oh, Jan. I tell you what. So Jan and his brother, when they were like 10 and 11, used to ride around my cart down in.
1: When you guys had camp down there?
2: Camp Carver. You know? So I'd known those kids, but since they were little guys, right?
1: Yeah.
2: And they would come out and jump on my cart, ditch school. I said, "Did you have school?" Yeah, you
1: not
2: don't have
1: today.
2: To go. You
1: not
2: don't have
1: today,
2: to go
1: coach.
2: School over here. Yeah. And I loved their mom and dad, because the mom was very point blank about the religion, right?
0: Yeah.
2: And the dad was a
0: Papa Jay, not so much.
2: Not at all. So I'm sitting there one time with him at an event, right? And I'm sitting next to him, and he's got his beads,
1: rosary bead?
2: Yeah, rosary beads, yeah. The Catholics, yeah. Right? I said, "Come on, dude, you know, hey." He said, "I don't go to this church. I go to that one." But the mom is so awesome. You know, just the opposite. You know, just such a classy lady. And then you got the dad. You know, I used to hang out with him a lot. So,
1: yeah.
2: So yeah, he's a good dude.
0: I think Nick Howell is doing really well with that defense, you know, Jan and that crew.
2: Yeah.
0: You worry a little bit. I mean, that offense, the offensive line hasn't really improved much over last year, unfortunately, and they're dealing with injuries. And then you got the quarterback, and, you know, look, you wanted McKay Hillstead to be able to, but 5'9 is 5'9, Alema.
1: Yeah.
0: Like, you know, and he didn't make out of the first half of the first game.
1: Yeah.
0: And this, the kid that they've got now has had one pass attempt in his entire college career before taking over. And so they're just, a personnel standpoint, you're right. They're just behind the eight ball.
2: Yeah. But they'll get everything those kids have to offer.
0: No doubt.
2: They'll get it out of them.
1: And in a year like this, you're still what you're, for Bronco in year two, you're still establishing your culture, right? And that's win or lose, our culture is not going to change. You know, we're going to be hard nosed, tough. We're going to play to the whistle every play.
2: Well, let's face it, Bronco's not a fun guy, you know, but he's Bronco. You know, I tell you what, I loved having conversations with him, because you know, if you got him there where he has to talk to you. You know, and he doesn't have any choice. You can get a lot out of him.
0: Oh, yeah. Yeah.
2: Yeah. But if you just, you know, like he's walking on the field, you know, and out there, and he's not looking anywhere. He's just looking down, and he's hoping that nobody will talk to him. And so Mark, you know, the AD, he catches up with him, and he has a little conversation, but I could tell that Bronco doesn't want to be talking to Mark. He's still walking, but the AD's still talking to him, right? And I would have liked to have heard the conversation. "Hey, Bronco, it's good to see you."
1: Well, yep, okay, yep, yep, yep.
2: Yeah, okay. But
0: you know what he loves is doing his coach's show. Huge fan of that.
2: Oh, is it? Yeah. Oh, I can imagine. Yeah.
0: Yeah, he loves that. Hey, so BYU and Utah. BYU is the off week. Utah's taking on Iowa State. We've talked about that Iowa State game, but boy, the future looks really good for both these teams, both in the top 15 in the national rankings. What could this mean in early November when these two tangle? We'll talk to a Lemon coach about that next. 97.5, the KSL Sports Zone.
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0: Perhaps some legislation coming down the pipeline. I'll believe it when I see it. The Protect College Sports Act won't be really addressed until after the midterms in November, but Kalani Sitake still has some thoughts on it.
15: I see some really good things with it. I understand why all the coaches are promoting it, and I can understand why some people would be hesitant towards it. If it does pass, then we make it work, and if it doesn't, we make it work still. So that's all I'm focused on, is really getting this team ready, and I can only deal with the here and now.
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0: 97.5, the KSL Sports Zone. Scott Girard, Ron McBride, Alema Harrington. It is a football Friday. Alema, I know that both Morgan Scali and Kalani Sitake would want to crawl through our headphones and strangle us if they heard us talking about this. But I'm not going to lie, November 7th can't get here fast enough.
1: Oh, yeah. I mean, they can't look ahead because they're not allowed to. We are allowed to project into the near future here, and they are on a collision course right now. Everybody just do your job.
0: Yeah.
1: Just take care of what you need to take care of so that this game can be what it could possibly be. And I said this, and I was with Frank, and Frank Dolce did not like me saying it or needed some time to maybe see if there was a way to quantify or qualify the statement. But I said, I think we're in the golden age of the rivalry. And he's like, well, what about Mack and Lavelle? I said, yeah. But the two teams right now, the way they are both playing, it's like what we're building towards right now. I said, let me rephrase. I said, I think we are entering maybe the golden age. And anytime you do these comparisons, then it's like, it's just different. Like, there's no question that Coach Mack and Lavelle, like, that era is standalone, the greatest of all time in the rivalry. What we're leading up towards right now, and for me, I look at part of it as Morgan has played in this rivalry, and now he's coaching in this rivalry. Same thing with Kalani, played in this rivalry on both sides. You know, he coached in this rivalry, and you don't want to get too far ahead of yourselves because anything can happen between now and then. But if we get to that game and both teams are undefeated, oh my goodness.
0: Especially with a BYU win over Notre Dame.
1: Yeah.
0: They'll both be top 10.
1: Right.
0: I mean, BYU
1: where
0: would
1: we
0: be
1: are right
0: top
1: now,
0: four
1: they could
0: or five.
1: Be top
0: yeah.
1: five.
0: Yeah.
1: Right? Because BYU's at 9 right now with Utah at 15. It's like, wow. You know.
0: By the way, I couldn't agree with you more because you throw in the Big 12 element.
1: Yeah.
0: So you're playing big boy football in a big boy conference. You're both great at the same time. A lot of times one will be really good, the other will be down a little bit, and then it'll flip-flop. But to have both as a potential top 10 team going into the game, we will have never seen anything like it.
1: Yeah. So the conference implications and, you know, the bragging rights in state implications, all of these things, you know, coming together at once at Rice Eccles.
0: You hate us talking about this, huh?
2: Well, the only thing BYU needs to worry about and Utah needs to worry about is their next game.
1: Yeah.
2: I mean, don't start looking down, you know, and all of a sudden you got people talking to the kids about November 17th. Hey, we can't wait for that game. Hey, dude, you're playing this week, you know.
0: Well, BYU's not.
2: Yeah, so let's worry about Iowa State, and let's worry about keeping our players healthy at BYU this week and get ready for the next week. And November 17th will take care of itself.
0: I could see the steam coming off Coach's head
2: while
0: we were talking
2: about that. I'm thinking, oh, man, typical. It's like when I first took the job at Utah, all the people wanted to do was talk about BYU. I said, why are you talking about BYU? We play in the last game of the season. I got 10 people to worry about before I had to worry about them. Otherwise, you got to be representative against BYU. I said, I don't care about the BYU. I'll tell you what, like, come see me a week before the game, and then we'll talk about it. But, I mean, it's crazy. Like, we got two fans right here.
1: Whoa.
2: We got 11.
1: Oh, no, you knew what you were doing.
2: I can't wait for November 17th. We're both going to be undefeated and untied. What happens if one of us lose? Oh, my God. We've just committed suicide on the radio. And, what happened? Why did, you know, and so... What happened?
1: Scotty's going to try to pretend like he didn't know he was doing this.
0: I had no idea this was going to
3: happen. He dropped that grenade.
2: Hey, so let me tell you, Kalani and Morgan, don't worry about that game. Let's worry about Iowa State. And then you have TCU in 2 weeks. Keep your players healthy this week. Let's improve LJ Martin. Don't let him do anything stupid in practice. You know? I mean, those type of things. Okay? So I'm going to settle you two guys down, or I might send both of you on a mission.
0: Oh, I don't know. I don't know if either one of us would be in a good place for that.
1: Right, anyways, now, clip it, Lloyd.
2: Anyway, Lloyd. So, hey.
1: Oh, man. Clip that. It's going to be a drop.
2: Yeah. You better get your tickets now because we're sold out.
0: Oh, man. Oh.
2: Come on, dudes. Oh. Hey. Stay grounded.
1: Oh, I'm with you, Coach.
2: No, evidently you're not. I mean, you're like doing a prologue here. You know, I mean, you just took 15 minutes of our time. Oh, yeah, we're both undefeated. We're going to this game. BYU going to be ranked, actually beat Notre Dame. They're going to be ranked number one in the country.
0: And we did give them a win against Notre Dame. That did happen.
2: Notre Dame may be the best team in the
1: country. You did that.
2: Notre Dame might be the best team in the country.
0: Let's not get caught up in semantics here. Let's not get into the blame game.
2: Okay, so, hey, I'm grounding you two boys. You know, get yourself even keel.
1: Oh, man.
0: Hey,
1: I would say this because, I mean, obviously BYU does have TCU coming up. That's a big road game coming up for them.
0: Yep.
1: I'm concerned about this Iowa State game because of the weather. And that might seem, and I don't know, Coach, what your perspective is on this, but it's like they've had the most rain that they've had in the history since they've been recording it in the month of September in Iowa. And so that field is going to be a mess.
2: From a personal standpoint, I love weather games. You know, I love the colder, the more snow, the more rain. You know, I'd always convince our players, hey, man, they're going to be a drench. This is going to be awesome. It's going to be a knockdown, drag out deal. The most physical team's going to win. And this is something we all should be looking forward to. So you can approach it two ways. You know, like everybody hated to go to Laramie. Mm-hmm. But I was like, hey, man, we're going to Laramie, man. It's going to be cold. It's going to be crappy. But I guess that's our type of weather. We play. This is we want it to be 50 to below zero. Mm-hmm. We want it to be miserable, and then we'll send those dudes back to Laramie. They can go to the nearest bar afterwards, you know.
0: So. Which I'm sure they did.
2: Yep, sure they did.
0: Yeah,
1: win or lose, actually.
0: Yeah,
1: but, yeah.
0: Yeah.
2: And I know that everybody in Laramie hated BYU.
1: Yes,
2: it was like because
1: and we love
2: here,
1: that.
2: Yeah, here we got the. The clean school, and a religious school, and those guys.
1: Those returned missionaries.
2: Yeah, and they're anti, So, just why that was. So they loved to have BYU come to Laramie.
0: Oh, yeah.
2: And Lavelle did not like. There's two places he didn't like to go. He didn't like to go to Fresno, and he didn't like to go to Laramie. Because in Fresno, they throw bottles at guys. And then you dress in the baseball dugout.
0: Yeah.
2: Yeah. And they tried to make your life miserable.
0: Plus, you had to walk down that tunnel to get in there. And everybody's you had to walk like a mile to your locker room.
2: Yeah. Well, they on purpose, you know. It's like Colorado State painted their locker room pink.
1: Yeah.
2: And that guy, the guy that came from Ohio State, you know, and then so when the officials would walk into their locker room, there'd be a big sign on the door that said, "I know you." And so I'd go to the officials. I said, "Look at the nice little sign that the coach left for you. He knows who you are. So if you mess the game up against them, they know where you live."
0: Are you going to take that? Are you going to put up with that?
1: Are you going to take this? I said, this is a threat.
2: If you're going to take your flag out, you better do it on them.
0: Yeah. Oh, man. I just think that it's this Iowa State game and the weather. We always looked at, the Kyle Whittingham teams. That's weather made for that offense.
2: Absolutely.
0: This Kevin McGivin offense, I'm actually a little concerned about in weather.
2: Yeah, it could be. You know, I mean, it's. you know, if they got a lot, if it's really wet, it does change your game plan a little bit, you know, and it becomes, but still, you know, I look at what the coach at Iowa State likes to do. He's a passing guy.
0: Yeah.
2: And I think we can cause him some problems.
0: True.
2: Because we can cover his guys, you know.
1: I see a big game for Wayshon Parker.
0: Well, I was going to ask you that because Wayshon, coach, is only averaging 10 carries a game.
2: Right.
0: And you got obviously Dampier and Ficklin, and then Daniel Bray's obviously yeah. deserving carries as well. But is that when he gets into the meat of Big 12 play, that number's going to go up, right?
2: Probably just depending, I guess, what McGivin sees and what they're trying to do, you know. In other words, they'll have obviously on Sunday, they put together a game plan for this team. Now, and that probably didn't include the weather, you know, mm-hmm. at the time, because if you're playing on a wet field, it's a good idea in practice to really wet your field down. You know, so you get yeah. used to it, and then make sure you always got a dry ball and make sure, because what you don't want to do is lose the turnover margin, because it becomes huge, because that can change the whole complex of a game.
1: I think if he doesn't start getting more carries, you're going to have a very unhappy Wayshon Parker. And your running back room is not going to be happy, you know. Chucky, Coach Atuaya, is going to be saying, you know what, I think our guys need a little more touches here, and the quarterback's got more carries than my running back does.
2: Here's what, first of all, Chucky's not saying that.
1: I'm with you.
2: Because he's not a selfish guy.
1: He's a team guy.
2: No, he's a team guy.
0: But he's going to represent his guys, though.
2: No, but what he's going to say is, hey, you have five carries, how many yards you got? Okay, good. Okay, hopefully we can get you more. But you can't keep everybody happy. You got to be happy you're winning as a team. It's a team game. It's not a tailback game. It's not a wide receiver game. It's not, how come I didn't get my touches? That's all BS stuff, you know?
1: Thank you. Good job. Thank you. Well done.
2: What you got to do is, it's a team game.
1: Yep.
2: It's the important thing is that your team wins, not what your stats look like. You know, if you start worrying about your stats, I mean, when Jack Riley and Fossil were here, they were worried about their numbers. You know, they could care less of what the defense did.
1: Yeah.
2: You know, but my numbers were really good. You know, we were, you know, 18 of 25 for 300 yards. Okay, but we just gave up 550 yards. Oh, so,
0: well, you know.
2: Yeah, it was kind of like that game when I was at Weber and we played up at Portland State.
0: Oh, that was a crazy game.
2: And then the dude who was the coordinator.
0: Miles Davis, right?
2: Miles Davis. Yeah. He was the happiest guy in the world.
1: Because the numbers.
2: It was like 72 to 65, you know.
0: He's like, I did my job.
2: Yeah. Well, afterwards, I never saw a happier guy. You know, I said, Miles, hey, You guys did. That was a great game, Coach. Yeah. So much fun.
1: Miles Davis, by the way, is the architect of the run and shoot.
0: Yeah. Yeah.
2: So I'm looking at him. And the head coach was
0: Jerry Glanville
2: was the defensive guy, right? Yeah. So he's like in mourning, right? So I'm looking at these two ego freaks, right? And I'm thinking, okay, we just put up 72 on your defense, you know, Glanville, right? And yeah, but we just scored 65, and my numbers are really good. And I'm thinking, well, you know, and I remember the first time that I had met Glanville before when I coached a camp in Georgia, you know. But so the first time I met him when he was in our conference, so I see the guy on the elevator, right? Dark glasses, got his boots on, and he's going, hey, what's up, dude? You know, how you doing? I'm thinking, this guy's a clown, you know?
0: and that run didn't last very long for him up there.
2: No.
0: Yeah.
1: I hear what you're saying, Coach, okay.
2: Yeah,
1: let's not worry about the carries, the touches, and all of those things. Worry about are we winning as a team?
2: Let's worry about, the W's.
1: Okay.
2: Okay.
3: We've gotten chastised.
2: Well, here we go. We spent 20 minutes talking about the Utah BYU game.
1: Wait a second. I swear it was 3 minutes, and somehow became 15, and now it's 20.
2: Well, anyways.
4: Oh, yeah.
2: Hey.
4: November 17th.
2: Get your tickets now. November 17th. We just beat Notre Dame. We haven't played Notre Dame yet.
3: They don't even need to play Notre Dame. That game's in the books.
2: Well, again, it's over.
3: Yeah, it's over. Yeah.
2: Hey, you guys from South Bend, don't even make the trip out of here. Just collect the paycheck. I mean, come on, man. Hey, you guys got to get right.
3: We'll take a break, wrap this thing up next.
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0: wrapping up another edition of the show. It's a Football Friday. Big thanks to everyone who hung out with us throughout the show today. Ari Temkin in hour number two of the show from Big 12 Radio. And, of course, Salima Harrington and Ron McBride. All right, Coach, let's talk about the game this weekend.
1: Okay, good.
0: We're not looking at November 7th.
1: Okay,
0: we're just looking at this
1: so
0: one.
1: So we're looking at it. It could be a wet field.
0: Yes.
1: So we're looking at it. Is the field there?
2: It's natural grass.
1: Natural grass. Yep.
0: Is it natural? Oh, it's not filtered.
2: No, I'm pretty sure it's natural grass.
1: Well,
0: that's a problem.
1: Yeah. That's another problem.
2: Yeah.
1: Because you got to make sure of what shoes you have.
2: Yeah, you better bring options.
1: Yeah, you better bring options. So don't make that. So you got to be careful. You got to anticipate what kind of shoes you're going to need.
2: Yeah.
1: And then the players need to warn them before, you know.
2: I'm guessing they've handled some of that this week during practice.
1: And probably you need to wet your field down some just in case so the players are used to it. So you got to anticipate what the field conditions could be. So we have a wet field, then sometimes the advantage go to the receivers because it's harder for the DBs on the cuts. So that means you're playing a man coverage team. It should open some things up, okay? And then you can kind of grind it in the run game, and just become a physical game where you out physical the opposite team on both sides of the ball. So it becomes you know those things you used to play in the backyard when it rained. You know, you beat each other up and the guys with the toughest guy
2: wins.
0: Yep. Yeah, there you go.
1: But you can't be over consumed about what the field position is.
2: Yeah,
1: because if you keep talking about it, you know, then your players' minds come different.
2: Yeah,
1: you know,
2: and
1: it's
2: you're
1: just
2: worried
1: like,
2: you're gonna slip.
1: Yeah. Just hey, we got the right. Make sure you take both sets of cleats out when you warm up. Okay, which ones do you feel most comfortable in? Okay, and you just make sure that you take any worry out of the players' minds. Because you want to take all out of way. You don't want them to worry about what the field could do. Oh, they got a bad field. Oh, man, we're great.
2: Yeah.
1: Hey, I hope the field.
2: I hope it rains the whole game.
1: I hope they never come.

0: cut the grass, nothing, because it's to our advantage, because we're tougher. This is our type of game, man. I can't wait to get there. But if you sit there and you're talking about, we got this problem, you know, in other words, you're talking yourself right out of it. So it's the conversations you have with your team and with your assistant coaches and what they're relaying to their players is extremely important, because, hey, the worse the conditions are, the better we play. You know, I used to always tell the players when we go to Laramie or someplace, I'd say, hey, we've been practicing down in God's, Price. You know, in Price for 2 years now. It's like going to Laramie. It's the same place. You know.
1: No offense to good friends of Price.
0: But so we loved it at Price. Why wouldn't we love it in Laramie?
2: I like the mindset and the attitude. I will tell you where I'm confident in this game for Utah and where I'm a little concerned. Confident with the Utah running game. Wayshon Parker will have 100 yards in this game.
1: I agree. I
2: believe that. I think that this, you know, sets up well for him. Mike, the concern that I have has to do with the field, but it has to do with special teams, because they're good on special teams. Like, their return game is solid. And you got to make sure that your cover guys, when they're going down to cover punts and kicks, break down and stay in their lanes and make sure tackles.
0: Okay, so our kickoff guy has kicked 92% of the balls out of the end zone.
2: Do it every, yeah, but do now, not give him a chance.
0: And so now he's at a different elevation, and it's wet, so it's probably going to be returned.
2: Mm-hmm.
0: So, and then you got to make sure that you field the punts, and it can become a factor, because let's say you drop a punt, or you give a big crease. And here's the one thing that you just brought up, because of the fact of 97% of these things haven't been returned on us. Now all of a sudden you got guys, you know, you're kicking above the 5 yard line.
2: Yeah.
0: And all of a sudden you got these guys who haven't had to.
2: Basically,
0: just running down and looking good for the people sitting in the end zone.
2: Waving to everybody.
0: Waving their flag as they go through, you know. And then, so you are right about that, because your special teams could become huge, because, and that is a factor. So here's my suggestion. We win on special teams.
2: I like it.
0: Period.
2: I like it.
0: Okay.
2: You come up with that attitude.
0: So, yeah. So we're saying, okay, we're not going to talk about the field conditions. We're just going to win on special teams, and this is why. You know, you never talk about the negatives. You talk about the positives. Instead of, you don't say, oh, we got to make sure we don't fumble the football. You make sure you say, hey, we want to possess the football.
2: Yeah. Yeah, you know, we got to make sure we don't give up a big return on special teams. We got to make sure that we pin them deep in their territory.
0: You stay in your lane.
2: Yep.
0: You break down. You make sure, you know, and don't take anything for granted, you know, and make sure you verbalize the correct way.
2: Mm-hmm.
0: Because what you say to them is so important, because they process what you say. You know, so you got to be careful of how you approach your team, what you say to them, how you say to them. You know, like a lot of people would say, you can't be swearing at these players, right? And my comeback is always, they don't understand nice. You know, they don't. If you're saying, oh, Joe, I think you should have done this. And if you'd have stepped this way, you'd have made that block, Joey. You understand that? And Joey's looking at you like you're in outer space. But if you say, hey, listen, so-and-so, step this second way, and if you don't, you're going to get
2: And then all of a sudden, it clicks.
0: I got you, coach. You know? Yeah. I mean,
1: what I tell my wife about my 15-year-old. He doesn't understand nice. Like, you got
0: to. Yeah. Hey, I mean, and so all of a sudden, you know, and then you got all these parents are complaining about how the coach talks to their kids. Hey, these kids need to be talked to that way. They need to be talked to understand the discipline and what is expected of them. And this is not an easy life. Life is not easy. You got to earn your way in life.
1: And then you also tell them, hey, November 7th, you're playing BYU. BYU.
0: Like, ah! Are we going to go back to that?
2: No, we got to go, Brady. I wasn't part of this.
0: Okay. We're going to cancel the season, and then we're all going to show up November 17th or whatever day it is. Okay. Otherwise, we're going to sit around and eat all the free meals we can, and then November 17th, okay, everybody needs to show up.
1: Let's go.
0: And after we beat Notre Dame and all these other people, and I've already called the coach from Notre Dame, said, don't show up.
1: Sorry, buddy.
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0: You take your check and send it to the Catholics.
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0: 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Or a shout-out to our friends from the future listening via podcast. Happy Friday to you, Ben. How's it going?
1: Doing well. How are you?
0: Man, anytime I get to listen to Coach Mack on the radio, I'm in a better mood.
1: I'm just happy to see him.
0: Great
1: to see him.
0: He was in studio, which is cool, and I love seeing Alema too, don't get me wrong.
1: Of course. No knock on Alema.
0: No.
1: We'll start to see him a lot.
0: I get to see Alema a little bit more frequently, yeah, though, because get to see him over there at the arena quite a bit. But love those guys, so anytime you get a chance to see them, I'm a happy guy. No Sly Sylvester this week. He is traveling to Iowa State
1: en route.
0: On the broadcast call, so he's not going to be with us. But we will have tons of football content on both the Cougar and the Ute side. Mitch Juergens will be with us at the top of the 3 o'clock hour. And then one of our favorites, of course, Christian Cox, the former Ute, will be with us at the top of the 4 o'clock hour. So we will go through it all on a Football Friday, even though Sly doesn't happen to be with us. We hope he has a good call out there in Ames. You know, yet another reminder that the destinations in the Pac-12, and I would argue even the Mountain West, better than the Big 12.
1: The West Coast is A+, and both the Pac-12 and the Mountain West Conference shared that. And the Big 12 is Middle America, which is by no means a knock on the people or even the towns themselves.
0: Uh-huh.
1: But, yeah, there's some really kind of tremendous stops in the Pac-12.
0: And, yes, I realize that Albuquerque isn't spectacular.
1: Mm-hmm. Not all of them.
0: And I realize that Laramie is nothing to write home about. But Colorado Springs, not bad. Fort Collins, not bad. Vegas, yes, please.
1: Yeah.
0: San Diego,
1: yeah.
0: Yes, please.
1: L.A., honestly, I can
0: I'm not a big L.A. guy, but the weather's always still nice.
1: Yeah, it's just so hard to get around. I'm just going to complain about traveling, but...
0: Yeah, I mean, then the Bay Area.
1: Yeah. Seattle.
0: You know, what's it called? Pullman probably wasn't much to write home about, but Eugene's pretty cool. Corvallis is a truck stop and a university, mm-hmm. So, you know, if you like those things. But I don't know. Ames, not all that spectacular. I've driven through Iowa. I can't say I've spent much time in Ames, but it's not as fun to visit as, say, Seattle.
1: Not that you can't find fun anywhere.
0: Absolutely
1: you
0: a fact.
1: Can. But
0: still.
1: Surely.
0: I mean, Lubbock, not even the, 10th best destination in Texas?
1: No. Bottom 10.
0: Well, I don't know about bottom 10.
1: Oh, I do.
0: You know, Waco, not Dallas, per se.
1: Okay.
0: Although Fort Worth pretty much is Dallas, so there you go. Orlando's nice, just far away.
1: Is Orlando nice?
0: Oh, there's a lot to do anyway.
1: There is. There's a famous amusement park.
0: It's a destination. Yeah. And the weather, again, the weather is nice. Yeah. But it's so far away. I'd love to go to Morgantown, but again, in the middle of nowhere, and not exactly a vacation destination. I'd more go for the sports environment.
1: Sure.
0: In a similar way that you want to visit Laramie.
1: Like, mm-hmm.
0: I want to visit the vibe. In Laramie, they throw stuff at you. I want to see what they do in Morgantown.
1: You want to see what that's like?
0: Mm-hmm.
1: Okay.
0: We could ask Christian Cox his thoughts on Laramie. I think he played up there, right?
1: Yeah.
0: At least
1: had
0: to have as a young player. But, yep, Utah hits the road to go to Ames. They're known for their basketball environment being pretty intimidating. I don't know about football environment in this case, because the weather, Ben, apparently is going to be just dreadful. We asked Bill Seal, who covers the team, about it yesterday, and he kind of gave us a little bit of a weather report. And it sounds like it's going to be the slop.
1: Said it might be a little – there might be a window where the game can be played, but it's been getting soaked for the last couple of days, including today, yesterday, and tomorrow morning.
0: So it's going to be soggy at best. Rainy at worst.
1: Yeah.
0: And I wonder how that goes. I mean, I got to imagine that plays more into Iowa State and what they want to do. Not that Utah is incapable of running the ball, but even their run game is a little bit kind of less, you know, line it up with a fullback and run it down your throat, and more, you know, make cuts and zone blocks and things that can get complicated with the weather.
1: Utah's ability to run the ball multiple ways with multiple players is going to be a big advantage in this game. That's going to be where I think ultimately they're going to break through, and I would expect Utah to win this game. But again, I think it's going to be pretty tough trucking, and I'm not sure this is going to be as easy a game as maybe I thought it was before the season started. They're going to have to like show up. They're going to have to play well. You're not going to sleepwalk through this game the way maybe you have so far this season at times. So you have to hope if you're a Utah fan that's not the approach that they bring in. And on the flip side, like if it is just who can run the ball best, Aiden Flora is a good running back. Aiden Flora at Iowa State has proven to be a guy who can make plays both as a running back and actually in special teams as well, where maybe that's the most dangerous part of this game is he takes a punt return back and all of a sudden you find yourself down and then they can really sit on the ball and slow it down. And instead of getting 10 or 11 possessions or whatever the number is you're looking for, you're down at 8 and you have a 2-and-out or a 3-and-out on back possessions and you don't touch the ball the rest of a quarter. And then you start to feel like, oh, you got to move the ball. You got to be aggressive and you get a turnover. Like that's, I'm painting worst case scenario, but that's what a loss would look like for Utah.
0: Yeah, I don't expect it, but maybe. I mean,
1: I don't expect it either. I think Utah, if the quarterback run game's not working, they'll find Wayshon. If Wayshon's not working, they'll find Bird Ficklin. If that's not working, they will find ways to get somebody else involved in the backfield, you know, whether it's sweep plays or you're just trying to get some little quick outs to get guys in space. That's where I think Utah is going to be able to move the ball.
0: So it's supposed to rain all morning. There's a 45% chance, according to Google, of rain at kickoff, but then it goes down from there.
1: Okay.
0: So it's a steady 20% chance through the rest of the game.
1: The drier, the better for Utah. Because yeah. I don't think Iowa State can throw the ball.
0: Well, I don't think it's going to be dry no matter what.
1: Sure. But dry enough to grip the ball and maybe get it through the air.
0: But, yeah, maybe the more concern for Utah is dry enough so that the cleat can dig into the grass is going to be again critical because their run game, you know, Wayshon Parker likes to put his foot in the ground and move. Mm-hmm. You know, the free bird needs to be able to grip the turf with his feet to do what he does. So obviously with the zone read play,
1: that's the Warbird to you.
0: Yeah, right. Would I go back to free bird? Yeah, what did I do that for? The Warbird. Devin Dampier to run the zone read has to put his foot in the ground. Mm-hmm. You know what I mean? So the sloppier, the better for Iowa State, I would say. Yes, I agree. The drier, the better for Utah. That would be the assessment.
1: And that's where Utah is going to be tested on the lines in the trenches for the first time, I think, this year. This is the first time they're really going to feel some big, talented players across from them on both sides of the ball. I think that's going to be fun to watch. I think that's going to be one of the more interesting parts of this game. So I think there's a lot to learn here. I don't think this is by any means Utah's most dangerous game. I don't think this is Utah's most important game other than they need to win if they truly want to keep their hopes alive later in the season to be able to win the Big 12. I don't think that's crazy to say.
2: Must win, he says.
1: I didn't say that.
0: Oh, yeah.
1: I did not say that.
0: He's going right to the must win.
1: I didn't say that.
2: Already.
1: But if you lose,
0: conference game number one.
1: You probably can't lose another game if Texas Tech and BYU are as good as we think they might be, or at least Texas Tech is their schedule is as easy as it is, or Kansas State's schedule is as easy as it is, and that we know Utah's going to play tough games against Houston, BYU, and Arizona still before the end of the year.
0: Who do the Jazz have game one?
1: Memphis.
0: Must win.
1: Must win.
0: They're going to have
1: on the
0: to
1: road.
0: Win. They're going to have to win that if they want to do anything.
1: In April, you would hate to be looking back at the game one loss.
0: Being like, hey, they needed to win that
1: needed
0: one.
1: Needed to win that one. That was a big one.
0: I gotcha. I'm just teasing. It is conference game number one.
1: It's not the end of the world if you lose. You're just going to have to make it up later. But you play so few games. You only play 9 conference games. There's not a lot of room for error. And conceivably, looking at Utah's schedule, Iowa State should be one of the easier games. But you mix in some weather and you mix up some weird styles of play and it's valuable.
0: Mm-hmm.
1: I'm going to say this is a valuable game.
0: Mm-hmm. Dancing around it. Dying to say it. Yeah, they follow this up with Kansas at home, obviously. At Colorado, that's a W. Houston at home. At Cincinnati, that should be easy. And then the BYU game. And then from there, at Arizona, at TCU, and home against West
1: Virginia.
0: Tough.
1: They're going to run in some tough stretches. So you don't want to give one away. And so, what has, I guess, impressed me, and, you know, if we're going to flip it, where BYU has probably struggled is Utah hasn't started particularly slow in these games. Utah hasn't taken a while to get going. Utah has gotten out of the gate pretty quickly. They scored 16 points in the first half against Utah State. They were up 7-3 after one against Arkansas, but scored 22 in the second quarter. And then against Idaho, they scored 66 points and felt like they were going to score on every drive. So Utah hasn't been slow to get off the bus. Then again, they've quite literally never had to get off the bus because they've been at home all three games. So let's, again, some new things. I got a good cake recipe for Monday to celebrate Morgan Scalley's first win.
0: First win.
1: If he gets
0: first road win, first conference win.
1: Or for Jimmy Rogers, if they get their first Big 12 win under Jim Rogers. So either one. I'll leave the name off until we know who got their first victory. But I'll make a funfetti cake for Monday.
0: I keep, for some reason, thinking, you remember that old Seinfeld episode where they're talking about Mutter was a Mutter.
1: His mutter was a mutter.
0: Uh-huh. And then I just keep thinking, well, then we're just going to have to explain the whole thing to Christian because I don't even – does he know who Jerry Seinfeld is?
1: Well, I tell you who he doesn't know who it is Tracy Letts, who's in that episode. He's one of the two guys at the racetrack who ends up trying to rob – or is there hitting on Elaine? Because Elaine's also placing bets at the track and Kramer's there and the mutter's a mutter. Tracy Letts wrote August Osage County. You would recognize him. He's like a famous actor. But he went on from funny Seinfeld cameo to being like a very good actor and playwright. Anyways.
0: Christian?
2: Tracy who?
0: Seinfeld. Jerry Seinfeld.
1: Jerry Seinfeld.
2: I heard of him.
1: You heard of him.
0: You've seen the show?
2: Nah.
1: 9 seasons. Pretty successful.
0: NBC Thursday nights were a thing for
1: overall,
0: a long,
1: pretty
0: long
1: successful.
0: Time. Yeah.
1: The funny thing about the show, Christian, what would you say it was about? Like, kind of nothing.
0: Nothing.
1: Yeah. Kind of nothing. It's kind of the whole deal.
0: They had a whole storyline about it.
1: Jason Alexander, Julia Louis-Dreyfus.
0: The gal from Veep?
1: Uh-huh. The guy from Problem Child, Michael Richards.
0: I have a funny prediction for you off
1: Jerry
0: the air.
1: Seinfeld from B-Movie.
2: Oh, B-Movie. Yes. Yeah,
0: you're
2: B-Movie. That's why I recognize him.
1: Yeah. Yeah, you like jazz? Yeah.
0: Or what's his new getting...
1: Comedians in Cars Getting Coffee.
0: Yeah.
1: Did that for a little while. Knicks fan.
0: Is he?
1: Uh-huh. Courtside at some of those games.
2: Ugh. Does he live in New York?
1: He's probably got a couple of places. He did okay financially. He did okay.
0: That show did okay.
1: Yeah, it's fine. I think it's in syndication.
0: Anyway, Mutter was a Mutter.
1: Mutter was a Mutter.
0: Mutter was one of the better episodes.
1: Yeah, classic.
0: Did you ever see the just dreadful movie that Michael Richards did with post-Seinfeld, pre-cancellation that he did with Jeff Daniels, where Jeff Daniels was an attorney? No?
1: I don't think so.
0: No?
1: No.
0: Okay.
1: Post-Problem Child. Did you ever see Problem Child?
0: About the little redhead
1: kid? The little redheaded kid.
0: Yeah, I think so. With the Three's Company guy?
1: Yeah. What is his name?
0: Rest his soul.
1: Jack Warden?
0: No.
1: Oh, John Ritter?
0: Yep.
1: John Ritter is the dad.
0: Uh-huh.
1: Jack Warden's the grandfather, I think. And Michael Richards is the bad guy who's trying to kidnap Problem Child. And torture. And Problem Child, Michael Oliver, ends up torturing Jack Warden. Gilbert Godfrey, who we were talking about yesterday, I think off the air.
0: Comes back around.
1: What a cast.
0: Hold on. Let's see. Oh, it doesn't even say the name of it. Trial and Error.
1: Okay.
0: Just, you know, and I only bring
1: it's a play on words.
0: I only bring that up so you know not to watch it.
1: Don't watch it.
0: If you're scrolling by and you go, oh, Trial and Error, I bet it's a cheeky courtroom drama.
1: Don't watch Problem Child either. I just Googled it. Rotten Tomato score. What's your guess?
0: Low. It was a terrible movie.
1: What's your guess?
0: I don't know. In the 20s?
1: Lower.
0: Wow. Single digits? Zero?
1: Higher.
0: Okay. Five?
1: Lower.
0: Oh, man. Four.
1: Lower.
0: Three.
1: Yeah.
0: Wow.
1: A 3 on Rotten Tomatoes.
0: Oh, it's a really bad movie.
1: It's a dog.
0: It's a really bad movie. Well, let's see what Trial and Error gets.
1: 80 minutes. I love an 80-minute movie, though. They knew they didn't have anything good. They left it all on the cutting room floor.
0: Let's see here. How can you tell the score? I have no idea. Better than that, though. This says like 50%. That can't be right.
1: Let's see. Trial and Error. 1997. Oh, that was still during Seinfeld, or was it right after? 50%.
0: It must have been during.
1: 50% on the dot.
0: Yeah, not worth it.
1: Yeah.
0: But better than Problem Child? Okay. I can come along with that.
1: Michael Richards' best movie since Problem Child.
0: I think those are probably the only two that he did.
1: Not in a lot.
0: No. Got himself, got a little loose with
1: the
0: heckler.
1: Laugh Factory, and that was the last we've seen of him. Tough.
0: It really is. Tough, yeah. Did they bring it? Have they done a Seinfeld reunion?
1: No. He's in Coneheads, apparently. I didn't know that.
0: The Dan Aykroyd flick?
1: Uh-huh. And Airheads.
0: I love it how we faded into a random movie segment. But then again, here we are.
1: It's Friday.
0: It is Friday. And we've got Utah, Iowa State coming up tomorrow. We'll continue to talk about it. Top three stories of the day, KSLSports.com coming up next. For you Ute fans out there, Christian Cox at the top of the 4 o'clock hour. And we're going to talk to Mitch Juergens at the top of the 3 o'clock hour, 97.5, the KSL Sports Zone.
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0: Cougars at 30 updated. Jake and Ben, here's Kalani Sitake. Knows some of the freshmen will have big roles this season.
15: Yeah, I think you can look at a lot of the freshmen that we have that play right away. And there's a bunch of freshmen in this class that are going to be on the field, and they start gaining more trust and more knowledge of the playbook. I mean, teams know about Legend now. So he's got freshman player of the week twice now. And so they're going to notice that. And A-Rod's a smart coach, and so is Fessy. And they'll figure some ways out. And we're going to need all of them to play. I mean, LJ's our running back, and you see us use different guys to get them ready because Sione went down. You know what I mean? So Journey, and you saw Devon come in and play and get some valuable reps.
0: This update is brought to you by Kenny J's Barbecue. Come visit Kenny J's Barbecue at the District in South Jordan. Mouthwatering ribs, savory brisket, and all of your barbecue favorites. That's Kenny J's.
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0: Jacob Ben, 97.5, VKSL Sports Zone. Jake Scott, Ben Anderson. Time for the top three stories of the day. KSLSports.com, brought to you by J. Brooks Jewelers. 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Christian, where do you want to start today?
1: Number one, Ryan Smith was on with Front Office Sports. He said he's going to be aggressive in his pursuit of an MLB team.
2: Expectation that maybe MLB comes to Salt Lake City, and obviously there's an expectation that you would be the guy if that's the case. Is that, you know, do you definitely want in on that if there's a baseball team coming to
3: Utah? Our group will be pretty aggressive in how we pursue sports. Okay. I think that's probably all I'll say. We do it our own way. We don't do a lot publicly. I actually think that's not the way expansion really gets done. You know, Salt Lake's ready for it, but if you saw how we operated with the NHL, it just happened. We said we wanted the NHL, and a couple months later, we had a team and we were rolling, or the sell of the Angels. It just happened, right? And some of these, and the Lakers similarly. I think that's how business is done. And so I think we'll be aggressive if there's an opportunity there.
4: Feels pretty pointed to me, even though I know he said, I'll just leave it there. I know some people were speculating that this would be like a partnership with the Millers. That, in all of my understandings, is not a relation, like a professional relationship. I don't think they're enemies. I don't think they're embittered. But I don't think Ryan is looking to become a minority owner with the Millers. I think he would very aggressively try to put together his own bid.
0: Yeah. Okay. Does that matter?
4: Sure.
0: In what ways? For like your average fan?
4: Well, it may be owned by a different ownership group, which changes things locally. It probably changes where it would be, maybe out at Point of the Mountain or out at Sandy, probably not quite Point of the Mountain, but out at the shops at Southtown versus in the Power District would be my guess, knowing where Ryan already owns land and where he was looking to move the Delta Center in the first place, or where the Jazz were going to play and where the Mammoth would play. So that changes sides of the valley that these two, or that this Major League Baseball team would play at. And the fact that Ryan has a different ownership group entirely. Remember, Arctos bought in with him, bought the remainder of the Jazz from the Millers, if I remember correctly, in 2022. They have worked with the Dodgers, the Red Sox, and someone else. I'd have to look and see. But they've owned baseball teams before, at least stakes in baseball teams before, never the majority owners, but they bring a different experience than it seems like at least what the Millers have shown so far.
0: I guess why I ask is because I want to see the sports environment around here thrive. I'd love to see a Major League Baseball team here. Mm-hmm. I honestly don't care who owns it.
4: It's great.
0: And in fact, if there's multiple bidders that are bidding for it, that's probably a better sign that it's going to come
4: 100%.
0: Here. You're not going to pick Portland if there's nobody that wants to bid on it and there's two people that want to bid on it in Salt Lake.
4: Yep, it's good for Major League Baseball.
0: It's going to make it way more attractive to Major League Baseball. I think the Smiths have done a fine job with the Jazz. Mm-hmm. I think they've done a fine job with the Mammoth, even though I would still consider them somewhat new at it. I think it's been success. I was not anti-rebuild for the Utah Jazz. I don't think that's a result of mistakes as an ownership. In fact, I think it was somewhat brave, if I could think of a better word probably, but it bold, maybe.
4: Daring, yeah,
0: daring bold. To do it so early in your tenure as the owner. So I certainly think that they're more than capable of doing it. And then I look on the other side of the Millers. I not only work for the Millers, but I covered the Jazz owned by the Millers for my entire career until what would have been 2021. And I know that some people are not wild about the job they're doing with RSL. I personally would give them some grace on that, but that's just my personal opinion.
4: I think that's completely fair.
0: But all of a sudden people are a little bit grumpy about that, but I think they are more than capable to do a fine job running a Major League Baseball team. So from this seat where I'm sitting right now, I honestly don't care that much. I think it's great. I think it's fine. If people want to get into the weeds and the salacious competition of it all, I'm here for it. That's my type of story. But I think as far as your average Jake and Ben listener goes, who cares? Just as long as somebody wins, you know, as long as somebody lands the team.
4: Absolutely.
0: Then that's really all I care about. In fact, the more bidders, I think the better. I don't see how that would be worse for the chances of landing a Major League Baseball team.
4: Selfishly, I would prefer to the Power District. You know, I used to live in Rose Park. I would love to see that neighborhood continue to flourish. They have started to do better things at the Fair Park. I wish that would have been the soccer arena in the first place. That didn't work out. It's overdue to continue to develop that. It's closer to where I live, so it's closer to our job. Selfishly, I could walk outside and get on the train and go down to a game after work, and that would be really fun to do. But I want a Major League Baseball team here. And if having these two bidding on it, I don't care about these billionaires bidding on baseball teams. Just land it. Yeah. Go ahead. I'd love that.
0: Yeah. Come up with the pitch.
4: That's good for – Jake, selfishly, that's good for you and me.
0: Yes. Come up with the job better. And land that whale. I don't care who does it. I'm cheering for both of them. So that's kind of why I bring that up. Like, what difference does it make?
4: And it's
0: actually a good thing.
4: One bad season does not an ownership group make.
0: No.
4: Like we because RSL is having the worst year or the worst losing streak they've had, does that mean we forget how they ran the Jazz for 20 years that were successful and made the playoffs for 19 or 22 straight seasons in a very small market and evolved? Like, no. So I will give them faith that they can figure out how to build a winner. I get that right now one of their teams is not winning. I don't think that's not fair to judge their entire ability to own a franchise.
0: Absolutely not.
4: So I understand that those are some current concerns out there. I understand that's a narrative that's going on right now. I think it's fair to wonder, is one person owning three different teams inherently difficult to have three winners? You know, does someone have to fall to the bottom of that group? Maybe. Maybe having different ownership groups in one state means everyone's competing to win at the highest level. And that ability to be on the market competing for fandom is actually good for fans. Because ideally, you're trying to sell tickets at better prices or offer a better experience versus one person owning it all.
0: I just hope both groups use moral ways to come up with the dough. Uh-huh. And I can't help, after all this Mark Walter thing, I cannot help but think, man.
4: If that's your concern, having two people bidding on it is good.
0: Yeah, it is.
4: Because part of it will come into who's asking for less from the taxpayer.
0: Yeah.
4: It has to.
0: I wasn't really referring to the taxpayer. I'm more referring to, like, Ryan and the Millers are both billionaires. Mm-hmm. Yeah, but they're going to have to spend more than they have in order to buy these teams. And the way Mark Walter put together the cash to buy the team turned out to be a house of cards. And so you hope that, you know, these groups or whatever. I just wonder about shenanigans. That's all.
4: I'm with you.
0: Public money is a different conversation because the public money's already been approved for the Millers side of things, right? And how does that affect it?
4: Yeah.
0: I don't know.
1: Don't start selling missiles to Russia.
4: For Memphis.
0: Like the Memphis Grizzlies guy? Yeah, don't do that.
4: I was talking to someone.
0: It was drones. It wasn't missiles, but still.
4: That's kind of what drones do as well sometimes. I don't know what was hooked up to drones.
0: I'm just trying to be factually accurate.
4: I think that's fair. I was talking to somebody who has some understanding of ownership around the NBA, and they said that dude is never around the Memphis Grizzlies. No interest in the team.
1: Yeah, he's busy doing something else.
4: Yeah, he's got other priorities. Yeah,
0: he's in the Crimea soaking in some rays. Hanging out on the, what sea is that?
4: Red?
0: The Baltic?
4: Bering? Baltic?
0: Whatever.
4: It's a pretty big country. Have you
0: Russia?
4: Yeah.
0: Yeah, I noticed.
4: A couple of time zones.
0: Yeah.
4: Yeah.
0: Not around, huh?
4: I guess not. Doesn't spend his free time in Memphis. Not really rooted in the interest of seeing Memphis grow as a city.
0: Well, that's unfortunate.
4: And I think both the Millers and the Smiths have proven to be really invested in our state and our city.
0: In our community.
4: And that's great.
0: I agree. All right, what's next?
1: Number two, Jordan Love and the Pack really struggled last night on Thursday Night Football.
4: Is this going to cost me what you got Wednesday? Or I guess it'll cost Jake. You drafted the Packers number one overall.
0: I did.
4: As teams that punch above their weight.
1: I think voting had already closed.
4: I don't think we only go 24 hours.
0: I don't think it's going to cost me anyway. One game. But I'll tell you what. It was a great night to have Bijan Robinson on your fantasy team.
4: I was going
0: to
4: say, did you keep Golden? How did he play?
0: He played great, but no, I had him on the bench.
1: I was going to text you. I knew you benched him, but.
4: I was a little worried about Green Bay. I thought this might be a cool year for them, and I was excited to see Jordan Love come out and play well.
0: Here's the problem with Green Bay. You have to block. It's
4: helps.
0: Kind of a real key part of football is blocking.
4: It does help.
0: 17 rush yards. 17. Mm. Not 70.
4: Not 17 attempts.
0: 17 total rush yards. And I do, you know what, I'm pulling for Jordan Love. I like to pull for the guys around here when they go to the next level, regardless of what school they go to. I think it's kind of a cool connection. In fact, I tell my kids every game we're watching and be like, oh, that guy played for Utah or Utah State or BYU or whatever. And so I'm pulling for Jordan Love. But how many times did he get hit in that game, Christian? I think it was 12?
1: 1,200?
4: It felt like 1,200. Did you say you ran into some Jets fans?
0: Oh, yeah, at Boondocks last
4: weekend. At Boondocks, that's right. I was like, what? Who told me this story? It was you at Boondocks, and you said, ah, how about those Jets or whatever? They had just blown the fourth quarter
0: lead.
4: And
0: I said, that's a very Jets way to lose. And they said, you must know. Like, are you a Jets fan?
4: Green Bay was the one who won that team, barring a semi-miraculous comeback in the fourth quarter.
0: Fluke.
4: Green Bay could be 0-3 and, like, really looking bad. Uh-huh. Really looking bad.
0: And the Jets coach making one of the all-time bad timeout moves? Yeah. No, Green Bay's in trouble. They can't block anybody. And then they can't run. And I don't know. I haven't been following because...
4: Well, they also don't... Yeah, they don't play defense.
0: Well, what's the Josh Jacobs situation? I haven't been following because the story is just gross and it bugs me. But they need him desperately.
4: They also need Michael Parsons, which seemed like such a great trade. And then he's tore his ACL in week 15 last year.
0: Oh, no. It was
1: years ago. I think week 9.
4: Was it that early?
0: Oh, something. It was like his first or second game. It was right away.
4: So you haven't seen him for a while. And so that's been a disaster. So some of these things they bet on have not shown up on the field. So that's a major loss for them. Michael Penix still playing well.
0: December 14th of last year.
4: So that's a little later in the season. Yeah. Michael Penix, 18 of 25, 256 yards. You and I both applauded that draft pick.
0: Uh-huh.
4: The same way maybe Ty Simpson ends up working out for the LA Rams, drafting somebody in the first round. The same way Jordan Love ended up being a really good pick for the Green Bay Packers. And yeah, you didn't get something right away, no immediate return. But Penix got most of a year to sit behind Cousins to watch and was not supposed to start this year, but comes back healthier. Has an interception on his first drive, and then really turned around. I thought he was pretty strong. Yes, having Bijan is extraordinarily helpful when he picks up 200 yards and two touchdowns on the ground.
0: And you know what? The NFL is pretty simple when you've got a playmaker on the outside. We were talking about this a couple years ago with DJ Moore and the Bears.
4: Mm-hmm.
0: But Drake London is amazing.
4: Yep.
0: And so just throw it to him, and good things are going to happen. He's going to get open. He's going to catch it.
4: He is fully looking like the guy that he was supposed to be coming out of USC.
0: Like Jackson Smith and Jigba. Uh-huh. Just find a way to get it in his general direction, and I bet you something good happens.
4: Throw it that way.
0: Yep. All right, what's next?
1: Number three, the Utah Mammoth have assigned the youngsters, TJ Ginla and Caleb Denoye, to the Tucson Roadrunners.
4: Not enough in the preseason to see them stick with the main roster ahead of opening night. So the two youngsters, the number 6 overall pick in 2024 and the number 4 overall pick in 2025, will open the season in the AHL with the Tucson Roadrunners. And Tanev sent down as well.
0: No way they're stoked about that.
4: Hey, man. Get used to sharing a room.
0: Going from Southtown to Tucson.
4: Two beds, one bathroom.
0: Rough. The Best Western.
4: But the beds vibrate.
0: You think it's the La Bus.
4: Yep.
0: Man. Makes you want to work hard. I'm making jokes, but in all honesty, it's got to be a motivator for those guys.
4: Like, big time.
0: I have got to get
4: I was
0: better.
4: Just in L.A. and Vegas staying in 5-star hotels because you remember that story. Ryan Smith said, you guys don't stay in the best hotels. You're just going to start staying in all the same NBA arenas. So he takes care of his guys at a high level. They have their own plane, which they don't think they did when they were in Arizona. And, now you go back down to Tucson, it's not going to be that same way.
0: Coach and LaBus.
4: But it looks like Semishev probably makes the opening night roster. He didn't get sent down. So some young players still in another former number 6 overall pick in 2023. He'll make the opening night roster. So.
0: Stay tuned. We'll get to more coming up next. Jake and Ben, Mitch Juergens with us at the top of the 3 o'clock hour. 97.5, the KSL Sports Zone.
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0: Utes at 50 update here on Jake and Ben. Here's Trey Reynolds talking about spending his entire career at Utah.
14: I've been here for all 4 years, and this program means a lot to me. 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
0: This update brought to you by Kenny J's Barbecue. 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

0: Jacob Ed, 97.5, the KSL Sports Zone. We'll talk to Mitch Juergens in the very next segment. We'll find out what BYU's been up to during the bye week as they get ready for TCU coming up next week. And then we have our buddy Christian Cox, who's going to join us at the top of the 4 o'clock hour. So we have no Sly today, but we'll try to make up for it on a Football Friday with a couple of extra guests. Did you hear Mac retell the Steve Smith Sr. story?
1: I did not.
0: Today? Oh, it was so great. I love that story. They played the Steve Smith comments that we played on the show earlier this week. And

0: Mission Possible for life success. If you haven't heard the story, Coach Mack was Steve Smith's, obviously, as coach of the University of Utah, but he was a coach for him in the two senior bowl games that he played in. And Coach Mack went up to him before, you know, practice on the first day and said, "Oh, all these big-time players, they heard him talking, and they think you're short and you're not good enough and all this." Steve Smith went and tore him up in his first practice, and Coach Mack was saying he was rubbing the ball in their face. Christian would have loved it, taunting Christian.
1: Taunting Christian.
0: And then he scored a touchdown in the game and ran up into the stands and held the ball up. You know, it's just, you know what? Coach Mack probably got him drafted by seeing, like, okay, I got to help get my guy extra juice. You know, probably got him drafted. And talked about how, you know, sometimes...
1: Was he drafted by Carolina?
0: Yes, as a punt returner.
1: Okay. Wow. Just as a special teams
0: guy. Well, because at Utah, he was a receiver, but not really. Utah wasn't...
1: I think he led the conference in touchdowns one year. It's not like he was a bum.
0: No, but Utah wasn't known as
1: as
0: a throwing university.
1: Sure.
0: You know what I mean? And he was, most of his plays were, you know, most of his electric plays, if you go back and look at the highlights, were as a punt returner at Utah. But it's so funny to hear Mack tell that story. And it's not like it was before the BYU game or something that actually mattered to Coach Mack, you know? It was before the Senior Bowl, trying to get that guy drafted.
1: Well, there's few storytellers better on the planet than Coach Mack.
0: Yeah, that,
1: in general.
0: That is a fact, yes.
1: So, always a good listener.
0: I know, and he's so great on the station. And that clip from Steve Smith is just amazing. Finally, a coach that wants to win. He had 78 total receptions at Utah. And let's see how many receiving touchdowns. 12 total in two seasons. Punt returns, though, Ben. He had, in his 1999 season, he had 3 punt return touchdowns.
1: Oh, really?
0: Yeah.
1: Jeez.
0: And had 4 total punt return touchdowns in his career at Utah. Pretty amazing.
1: That was a pretty strong run for Utah with punt returners. They've had some notoriously great ones. I mean, Britton Covey was great at it.
0: Uh-huh.
1: Shakey was really good at it. Who was the other guy who had...
0: Real quick, by the way, Steve Smith, third round, 74th overall pick.
1: Okay.
0: So not only picked, but third round.
1: Yeah,
0: pretty
1: you're basically guaranteed to make the roster.
0: Anyway, you were saying.
1: Who was Utah's punt returner and kick returner? Who I think had a punt and a kick return against Colorado.
0: Oh, early the guy they claimed ran like a 4.140 at Utah Pro Day. Yeah, what was that dude's name? We were talking to Sly last week about Shakey Smithson. He was a really good punt returner, kick returner at the University of Utah. Reggie Dunn.
1: Yes, thank you.
0: I remember, and no offense to Reggie, he was quite fast, but I remember that's when I officially stopped paying attention to 40
1: times. 3940!
0: 40 times at specifically college pro days.
1: He was running down President's Circle. We clocked him. He was on rollerblades.
0: I can't remember what somebody said he ran, but we looked it up and it was like faster than the world record or something. Like, I don't know.
1: Usain Bolt said that was quick.
0: I don't know.
1: That guy's got it.
0: And then inevitably they'd go to the combine and be like, "Oh, that's a 4.4, pretty fast,
1: pretty good,
0: pretty good,
1: pretty standard time for a player of his position."
0: Not quite what they were selling at Pro Day, but yeah, Reggie Dunn was good. We've had a bunch of exciting special teams players.
1: It's kind of been hijacked by BYU. And credit BYU. They
0: well, BYU even back in the day, Reno Mahe was amazing.
1: Sure. Yep.
0: Who was the Utah State guy they had just a couple years ago that was an All-American returning kicks? Where's Scotty G when you need him? Anyway, yeah. But, well, both, if you think about it over the years, Utah and BYU made special teams important, prioritized special teams, especially when Witt himself was in charge of special teams there for a hot minute.
1: Mitch Juergens also did some punt returning, right?
0: I've told you this, haven't I, that I think punt returner is the worst job in sports.
1: Got to be one of them.
0: The worst position in sports is punt returner. Because think about fielding a fly ball if you're a center fielder. It's difficult enough.
1: It's hard to do.
0: It's difficult enough. You have to judge it. You have to keep your eye on it. You have to actually secure the catch. Now think about doing that with 10 angry people running at you to separate your head from your body.
1: Also,
0: how hard would it be to catch?
1: A lot harder to catch.

0: catch a football that's going end over end.
1: Yes.
0: Than it is a baseball with a huge glove.
1: And think about this. Think about the fair catch, right? You got the fair catch? So the only thing keeping this ravenous player from killing me is the threat of a 15-yard penalty? Like, you're putting your faith in the restraint of a player from not killing you
0: with a
1: simple hand wave and a prayer?
0: You hope he had a good morning. You hope he didn't have a bad morning and where he just wants to take it out on you.
1: You know what? I've had a bad day.
0: So where's the 15 yards?
1: 15 yards, be damned!
0: We're down 22 points in the fourth quarter.
1: This Juergens character is going down!
0: Sorry, Mitch.
1: Seriously.
0: Bad day to be Mitch.
1: At least that it's got to be going through your head that at least there's a chance of that happening.
0: Yeah. Well, let's ask Mitch about it. I'll ask him. Because I think he was an on and off punt returner. We'll ask him if that's the worst job he had.
1: When the coach looked at him and said, Mitch, get in there and field that punt, was he like, oh, no.
0: I don't think so, coach. I don't think so,
1: Is there
0: Bronco.
1: Anyone else? Anyone?
0: Just let every one of them bounce over your
1: I'll
0: head.
1: I'll let one of these young guys do it. I told you I'd throw up the fair catch as soon as they kicked it.
0: Yeah.
1: I'm not even looking. Fair catch. You see in this, ref?
0: They haven't snapped the ball.
1: You see it? Everybody? All right. Mitch is going to join us next. Stay tuned. 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

0: Live the KSL Sports Zone. Jake Scott, Ben Anderson, Mitch Juergens, of course, a sideline reporter for the BYU broadcast, former BYU Cougar, is going to join the show coming up here momentarily. Let me ask you this, Ben, and while we're waiting just a second to connect with Mitch, I just saw this story. Lionel Richie is returning to American Idol as a judge, despite the fact that he's been hospitalized.
1: Here he is, Lionel.
0: Twice recently after having health scares on stage during shows.
2: Yeah, on stage.
0: Wasn't one of them here, or was that somebody else? That might have been somebody else.
2: I think it was. No, that was, Do You Want My Body? What's his name? Rod Stewart.
0: Oh, yeah, it was Rod Stewart. You're right. You're correct about that. Yeah. So let me ask you this. Lionel Richie.
1: There he is, Lionel.
0: Broke or starving for attention?
2: Do I have to pick one?
0: You think it's a little bit of both?
2: I think it usually is.
0: Okay. Can't let it go or needs the money?
2: Yeah.
0: I hope not. Lionel has made a lot of money in his
1: career. There he is, Lionel.
2: You would hope so.
0: But yeah, the tour, pushing through, even though you're really not healthy, and then going back to TV.
2: We've gotten to this point. We talked about this a lot with Witt. You see these coaches who get to this age where they say they're going to be done, and then they can't leave it. There has to be this point naturally when you're 30. You know, when did Lionel make it? 20? In his 20s, probably.
0: Yeah, 20s for sure. But with the Commodores, yeah.
2: And then 30s and 40s, you're reinventing yourself. And then you have to do American Idol to stay relevant. But you're at a point where you're like, oh, I can just kind of make money now. Like, I'm famous enough that me being somewhere ensures I'm going to get a pretty good paycheck. And that's what I was fighting for a long time, and had moments where it wasn't always easy, I'm sure. When Sunday Morning came out, he was like, oh, I'm flush. This is great. Now he's at a point where, like, he's had his lows and he's come back. He's probably making okay money. It's probably hard to say goodbye to it because you know how hard it was at one point. And now it's so easy. And then, yes, you're afraid of the light burning out.
0: If I don't do American Idol, I'll be replaced and forgotten.
2: They're going to forget me. Yeah, why is Ridley Scott still making movies? I don't know. You're like 85 years old. You can slow down.
0: Is he that old?
2: He's pretty old.
0: Is he?
2: Let's look up how old Ridley Scott is.
0: Yeah, but is he really doing it for the attention? Maybe he's broke too.
2: How old do you think Ridley Scott is? Understand he made Blade Runner in like 1982.
0: So is he in his 80s?
2: He's 88 years old.
0: Wow.
2: Ridley! Stop making movies!
0: Wow, still pumping them out, huh? He did The Odyssey, right?
2: No.
0: No, that was Batman guy.
2: Yeah.
0: Yeah. Christopher Nolan.
2: No, he did Napoleon.
0: Oh, Napoleon was so bad.
2: Yeah.
0: And I had high hopes for Napoleon because Joaquin Phoenix isn't terrible, but that movie was really bad.
2: He just did Dog Stars, which apparently was terrible. Lost a bunch of money.
0: Oh, yeah, give it up, bro.
2: Yeah, you can say goodbye now.
0: But isn't the thing with royalties is that they continue to come in?
2: Well, that's the thing. You should have plenty of money.
0: That's what I'm saying.
2: Yeah, like Aliens, one of the best movies ever. I'm sure he still makes money off
0: Lionel,
2: of it.
0: Lionel, too.
2: Yeah, Lionel's got to be cooking.
0: Yeah, go to Hawaii.
2: You would hope.
1: There he is, Lionel.
0: Go to Hawaii, dude.
2: Disappear.
0: Go kick it on Maui. It's pretty good.
2: Say the same thing to Witt. I know there's compounding interest in your 401k. I know you're okay.
0: There is an addiction to coaching.
2: Yeah.
0: Like, I don't know.
2: I just think it's power in the spotlight.
0: The attention.
2: It runs into coaches, too.
0: The attention and the power over to people. Yeah, I think so. All right, joining us now, of course, you watched him at BYU for many years, and now you've heard him for many years as the sideline analyst for the BYU broadcast. He's Mitch Juergens with us here on Jake and Ben. What's going on, Mitch?
3: Hey, thanks for having me. It's good to be here.
2: Is being a punt returner the worst job in sports?
3: It depends. If you're dropping punts back there, it's definitely the worst job in sports.
2: You liked it? Did you like the idea of being able to be back there? It's not terrifying?
3: Honestly, I loved the thrill. There's always the concern, like, hey, if I, you know, take a glance at the defenders running at me and if I feel like I have time and then I don't, I catch it, I get smacked. The thing is, though, like, sometimes those hits, I mean, yeah, they look pretty deadly when returners aren't expecting it, but it's honestly not that bad. So if you can just embrace the hit, which you know, I took a few big hits in my day, not only just as a punt returner, but also as a receiver. I mean, I think it's totally fine, but there isn't a thrill like, you know, catching a punt, making the first guy miss, seeing some alleys and doing what you can. So
0: let's start by talking about the receivers, Mitch, because that was the storyline in the offseason. Felt like all the BYU fans were clutching their pearls and saying, who is going to catch the ball? And that position group has not been an issue thus far this season, it doesn't seem.
3: No, not at all. I mean, I think they answered a lot of our concerns there in week one against Utah Tech. Just the raw athleticism of these guys has been really impressive to watch. Obviously, the stardom of Legend Glasgow has been such a surprise because, I mean, to see any true freshman come in and do the things that he's doing physically has been remarkable. But, I mean, when you think about it, I mean, this guy's a true freshman. It doesn't look like Aaron Roderick is limiting the playbook whatsoever to Legend, because you'll see that a lot of times with true freshmen. They come in, they learn a certain subset of the playbook. They've got a certain number of routes that they've kind of perfected and that they can trust those players to run to be on the same page with the quarterback. But I mean, that is not happening with Legend Glasgow. The guy's put in the work, he's put in the effort, the time to learn the playbook, and they're recognizing how much of an asset that is, because they can ask him to do absolutely anything on the field, vertical go routes, short screens, and then even to watch that guy in the blocking in the run game, laying blocks down the, you know, 30, 40 yards down the field. And that's collective as a group. I mean, you're seeing everybody collectively as an entire receiver room. Fessy's doing some incredible things with those players. He's coaching them up, really well. And it's just been an incredible surprise that once coming into the season was a big concern for the offense, is now becoming kind of one of the most secure groups, it appears, for Bear Bachmeier and this offense.
2: We have seen a lot of speedsters in college football who don't have the ability to succeed on the go route the way we've seen with Legend Glasgow. What has allowed him, I know you touched on it a little bit, but what's made him so effective? What allows you to be good at that route specifically?
3: He's just got a really good feel. Because, you know, again, when you're 50 yards down the field, 50, 60 yards, and that ball's coming down, like when that ball's released, you kind of just first off have to trust that, because it's hard to get a read right when the ball comes out of the quarterback's hands. Like, hey, am I in the right position to go get this ball? You've got to first off trust your quarterback that he's going to put it in the vicinity. And then, just the natural, I mean, you see it. Like it looks effortless in the way that he adjusts to the ball, which to me, that just screams natural athleticism that he has that other players may not, especially with the speed that he has. Just to see that, the way that he attacks the ball, he positions himself with the DB in the best possible place to ensure that he has the best chance to catch it. Boxing out some DBs, undercutting DBs that we saw in week one against Utah Tech. So just his natural feel for positioning on where he should be to put himself in the best position to come down with a potential contested catch. That's just, to me, that's natural athleticism that Legend has. And it's been fun to watch.
0: LJ Martin has certainly lived up to expectations. How important is he now as they get into conference play and certainly against Notre Dame?
3: Incredibly important. We saw this all last year. The more dominant that LJ can be, which he has been, also the less Bear has to put on his shoulders. Bear Bachmeier, he looks leaner, he's faster, he's stronger if needed, and we've seen it already through a couple games. If he has to use his legs, he will, but with LJ taking the bulk of that, and if the production continues to stay really high with him and that offensive line creating the holes for him, that allows Bear to just protect himself, do what BYU needs to do to keep him healthy, because the less that Bear's running, it's better for the overall program and the longevity of the season. It's nice to know that if he needs to, he can get it done, because he is strong. He's it looks like he's faster this year. But that's how critical, LJ Martin is to this organization. But also, I mean, even aside from injury risk to the quarterback, this guy is just, I mean, when I stand next to him on the sideline, whether it's post-game interviews or just watching this guy run, I mean, he looks like an NFL running back that's ready, that's poised. The sheer size of his legs. I mean, that guy's so strong, and it's a tribute to how much this guy's worked in the off season. But just a true talent and who makes an impact in every phase of the offense. In the running game, he's an incredible pass blocker. He's becoming a really good receiver out of the backfield that Bear can trust to get some crucial completions off to. And so, just an all-round purpose back that is going to make a massive impact for this offense as a whole.
2: It's early in the season, so the competition will get a lot tougher. But Bear's growth from season one to season two was pretty apparent. 6 touchdowns, only 1 interception. He had 15 touchdowns all of last year. Through the air, he will fly past that number, it seems like. But where do you see him actually getting better? Where do you think he's improved?
3: Yeah, I mean, I think the first step is just his maturity. He was already incredibly mature last year just as a true freshman. I think that just the smart throws, being conscious of, you saw it with the progression of the way that he even carried the football and the way that he ran. Taking that, 1 year later, as he's had more time to gel in the offense, build a stronger connection with A-Rod, the play caller. I mean, you can just totally tell this guy's in complete control of the offense. And so just that maturity, step, an improvement from last year is definitely becoming very noticeable. On top of, I think the other thing that's very noticeable is just the deep ball, the trust that he has. And I don't know if all of last year it was just very intentional to say, hey, you don't need to throw these bombs down the field. Maybe we don't have. I mean, you had Chase Roberts and Parker Kingston who were great receivers, but that true vertical, go route threat. Maybe it was a personnel thing, or it was a combination of Bear just not feeling comfortable to throw that ball. But the two deep ball connections that he's had to Legend Glasker, you can just see the arm strength. And so the arm talent's there. He's trusting it. He's feeling good. And there's truly a good zip on the passes that he's throwing, that I've seen a noticeable increase in just the strength of those throws, which is also just a testament for how hard he worked this offseason to get his body as ready as possible.
0: What do you think about the defense Kelly Papinga has called so far?
3: I like it. I think they're doing what they need to do. This is, again, a defense that was pretty remarkable last year. In my opinion, they were the saving grace last year for BYU. You could trust him week in, week out, especially in the second half, giving Jay Hill some additional time to see what these offenses are doing and to make the necessary adjustments, to finish the game. And we've seen that with Kelly. That Arizona game, I think, was incredible to watch. And that's the type of competition that, BYU is likely going to see the rest of this season. And to hold Arizona to less than 100 yards in the second half, no points. That's really good play calling by the defensive coordinator and these coaches for getting these players ready to finish a game the right way. So I'm impressed with the defense from a skill level. I mean, the talent definitely did not take a step backwards. I think you could say the talent has improved since last year. Some really fun surprising players. I mean, Kaidu Luave is an incredible athlete at the linebacker position. He's been fun to watch. Cannon DeVries, just making tackles that, make you talk about the tackle for much longer after that, just with how, impressive and how hard he comes downhill. They're there have been some really, you know, surprising players. I really love what I see from Keanu Tonavasa through three games and the step, the progression that he's made from last year to this year. So all around, I think the pieces are coming together on the defense, and I'm liking what I'm seeing for the test that they're going to see the rest of the season.
2: Mitch, I'm trying to look back at your career and figure out where your bye weeks were and how varied it was. Did you have a preference on if it was early in the season the way BYU's is this year, or did you like it later?
3: I mean, that's a good question. I don't think I had a preference, and to be honest, I don't remember where those fell. I think as a player, like it, you know, halfway through the season probably feels like the right spot to be. Having it this early, I don't know if I love that. I think it's great heading into thicker competition, but it just means you're not going to have a break once these games start hitting. And so I think I'd prefer it to be a little bit later in the season. But again, with the way that the improvements that have been made with the strength and conditioning staff, the training staff to keep these, you know, players healthy. I mean, there's so many improvements made there that, regardless of where that bye week is, you know, that the team's going to do everything they can to have these players right and healthy and energized week after week.
0: You have a take on TCU? Have you watched the Horned Frogs much yet?
3: I haven't watched much, but I mean, impressed with this quarterback, Jaden Craig. I mean, he's, if I'm reading things correctly, the leading passer in the Big 12. He's, you know, averaging over 300 yards a game. This is a talented quarterback who had a really successful career at Harvard, and obviously a very smart quarterback that has come in early into this TCU season and is doing a great job. And so I'm excited to watch him this week against UCF, and that game is definitely on the calendar for me to sit down and watch. And TCU is always a tough opponent. They've got great offenses, great athletes, and the loss of Josh Hoover right now doesn't look like to be too much of an issue with how well Jaden Craig is playing.
0: What are you going to do on your bye week, Mitch?
3: That's a good question. I mean, it's my wife definitely appreciates that I'll be home this week and a little bit more available. Might mow the lawn on a Saturday. Typically, I have to try and fit that in during the week. I am actually tomorrow. I'm going to go up to the Utah State Troy game. My brother-in-law coaches up at Utah State, so we're going to go support as a family, and it'll be fun to continue to watch some football this weekend, even though it won't be BYU.
0: Do you get heckled in Logan, or can you go, you know, low key? They yell at you. They get mean up there.
3: I think I'd be very surprised if anybody recognized me up there in Logan. So I doubt I would. As long as I, you know, maybe fit in. I don't have any Utah State gear, which I probably wouldn't rep anyway. But we'll see what it's like being a fan and a spectator and how that environment is rather than a player, because it gets pretty hostile as a player.
2: I didn't know Bronco was your brother-in-law.
3: not Bronco.
2: Oh,
3: but
2: okay.
3: Love Bronco.
2: Oh, okay.
3: Yeah, love Bronco. He's he was an incredible coach, great mentor of mine. My brother-in-law is Skyler Ridley, who used to actually play for BYU. He's coaching up there, first year coaching the receivers up at Utah State.
0: Yeah, Skyler was a baller.
2: Yep.
0: Yeah, baller for sure. Mitch, we love having you on. Thank you for doing it. We really appreciate
2: it. Enjoy your weekend off.
0: Yeah, enjoy Logan.
3: Hey, thanks, guys. Appreciate it.
0: Thank you, Mitch. That's Mitch Juergens, of course, BYU former BYU receiver and sideline analyst for the BYU broadcast.
2: I think his first year at BYU was my first year on the radio, so I was really diving. I mean, I'm diving and I still do the work, but I was really like trying to consume as much as I could to catch up on everything. So I was watching a lot of Mitch Juergens.
0: So funny to hear receivers. You know, when you talk to former athletes, they really focus on their old position group, you know. So it's funny to hear Mitch talk about the receivers.
2: Yeah.
0: I mean, that was like a 5-minute breakdown of everything you could possibly want to know, because you know he's dialed in on the receivers.
2: Well, it was the biggest question mark for BYU going into the season, and mm-hmm. it's arguably the second biggest strength on the team through the
0: so
2: first
0: far.
2: 3 weeks.
0: And it's funny, you A-Rod was on the station earlier this week on with Scotty and the coach, and he was talking about, he was like, I wasn't worried about it at all. Everybody was freaking out about it. I knew what we had. I wonder how true that is.
2: Not at all.
4: Yeah, that's like the same answer they gave last summer with Bear, too.
2: Yeah, we knew how good
0: he
2: was.
0: We knew. We knew.
4: We always knew. Okay. Everybody was freaking out. We don't know why.
0: Kind of like when the Jazz talk about acquiring Lowry. Oh, we knew. That was the, we knew we were getting back an All-Star. Yeah, 100%.
2: That's why we did it.
0: That's part of the, that was a main driving reason. Wasn't the picks? No. No. It was the 7-foot unicorn who's stroking threes.
2: I always liked him.
0: In hindsight, we should have seen that a little bit more. Stay tuned. We will have more coming up next. On the Ute side of things, Christian Cox will be on the show at the top of the 4 o'clock hour. Stay tuned. 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

0: And 97.5, the KSL Sports Zone. You know, I was talking to Maddie earlier about whether or not it's cool to post concert pictures. Mm-hmm. You know, like grainy pictures of your concert. You know, like why anybody would care. I think I'm out on people's food pictures, too.
1: Okay.
2: You already made that pretty clear.
0: Have I talked about that before? Yeah. I don't know. All I've seen is Bartle and Furlong posting their barbecue pictures from Ames. It's like, I don't want to see your barbecue pictures, bro. I like both those guys. But you know what I'm going home to for dinner? Leftovers.
1: We got them both over there?
0: Apparently. See, Bartle tweeted out.
1: Is anyone else out there?
0: Jack Stack Barbecue with Josh Furlong.
1: How many more people can we send?
0: I don't know, but I wish
2: you jealous
0: I was.
2: Or what?
1: I'm glad we have 360-degree coverage.
0: Yes, I'm 720.
2: Jealous. 20.
0: I'd rather be eating that barbecue than going home to leftovers. Yes, I am jealous. That looks delicious. But I don't need to see it. Like, why do you need to post it? I'm sure it is delicious.
1: Go to Kenny J's, brother.
0: Absolutely. But I don't need to see people
1: after the show
0: posting the food from Kenny J's either.
2: This is how I feel about firework pictures.
0: I put it in the same category.
1: Because you're jealous of the
2: fireworks? I don't care about the fireworks.
1: Oh, well, Jake is saying he's jealous of the food.
0: But I don't want to know what you're eating. Mm. Like in the same vein as the fireworks. Like I don't care about your fireworks.
2: I enjoy food content though.
0: Maddie doesn't care about your concert pick. You care about the food? It doesn't just make you hungry?
2: It does. But I like that is something like my TikTok feed and my Instagram Reels feed is probably 60% sports, 20% food.
1: What's the other 20%?
0: That's a lot of food.
2: Yeah.
0: Yeah, what is
2: random
0: the other
2: stuff?
0: The 20%?
2: Everything else.
1: Speaking of food.
2: There are more things on the internet.
1: Care to explain?
2: Than what you're insinuating.
1: I'm not insinuating anything, weirdo. Jeez.
0: All right. All right.
1: Speaking of food.
0: Rex Ryan. Ben's trying to move on.
1: Yeah. Keep your toes out of this. Other food videos going up online right now is a bunch of people over at the Delta Center.
0: Uh-huh.
1: Chandler.
0: Yeah, they're kind of opening into
1: holes over there.
0: Up, getting ready for the season, right?
1: They got the ice down. They pulled the fences down from around the building for the first time. The parking lot looks like it's done. I actually think the parking lot looks great.
0: I saw a Jim Olsen interview up. Shout out to Jim, who this is like his ninth major construction project that he's undertaken in the last like 6 months.
1: Some new options for fans going to Delta Center. Apollo Burger.
0: Yeah. Love me some Apollo.
1: I like Apollo Burger.
0: Yeah, heck yeah. I'm a fan.
1: I'm with you. Brucey's Berries. Not had it. Cafe Rio, Utah Classic. Chomp Donuts and Coffee. I drink a lot of coffee at jazz games, so that's a good thing for me. And I like donuts. I know you're not a big sweet tooth guy. Dangerous Pretzels. Jurassic Taco. I haven't had that, but that sounds good. Marley's Burgers and R&R Barbecue. So some new options going in.
0: Man, since they did the reno, the first reno, they really put a lot of effort into upping the food choices. Again, getting back to your terrible Hot Take Tuesday game experience take, mm-hmm. Food is a big part of that. I don't know, you know, the old-fashioned nachos just aren't cutting it anymore. You know what I mean?
1: Correct.
0: You got to have some decent food options. And, you know, a lot of people like to eat dinner at the game. And I actually, the one thing I like about Apollo, you know, let's have a pastrami burger option. That's kind of that's become a Utah gift.
1: Thanks to the Greek community.
0: Thanks to the Greek community. It's kind of been a gift from us to the rest of the world, and it is amazing.
1: You're in a fraternity. Do you consider yourself part of the Greek fraternity or a Greek community?
0: No.
1: No. Even though.
0: No. The Greek system and actually being Greek is totally different. I have, however, been to multiple weddings at the Greek Orthodox Church downtown. Mm-hmm. I've even been in one where I have to stand up in the line or whatever during the whole ceremony, which, spoiler alert, quite long.
1: Okay.
0: We even had a friend who was standing up there and passed out face first and fell over during the ceremony. But have you been inside that church? I know the Greek festival just wrapped up, and what a cool event they still do. But
1: I've been to the Greek festival. I don't know if I've ever been in the church.
0: Inside, it's beautiful. It really is it's a beautiful church. But yeah, shout out to the great Greek community.
1: Do you have a favorite Greek person of all time?
0: Oh, man. Outside of Alexander the Great?
1: So I was going to say, Socrates, Plato.
0: There's a lot to choose from, really.
1: They had a good run there for a while.
0: Yeah.
1: Still going. Greek festival rules. But Aristotle. You were talking about the Odyssey earlier, Homer.
0: Have you ever, like, we have friends, the Greek family friends, and have you ever gone to somebody's house when they've got the lamb on the spit?
1: I have not.
0: Pretty awesome.
1: But yeah.
0: And the ouzo is flowing. Pretty awesome. Sign me up. But anyway, that's great. Food options sound good. I'm very eager to see the Delta Center and the changes that they've made. You and I have both been on record. I know, you know, public money becomes such a hot ticket issue, and really, I don't want to wade into those waters because I'm not an accountant nor mm-hmm. a politician. Mm-hmm. But can I tell you that I am glad that that building is still down. The Utah Jazz are still playing in downtown Salt Lake City, and the Mammoth, of course. But, I mean, everybody would have adjusted if it would have moved out of downtown, I'm sure. But as somebody who works downtown and comes downtown all the time and actually cares about downtown Salt Lake City, I'm so glad that both those teams still play down here.
1: What are we going to do on game nights? Is Lloyd in there? Let's just have a public meeting right now. Are you just walking over there and
0: sure.
1: I'm carrying the last quarter of the show, or what's going on here?
0: Or we can
1: happy to do a segment.
0: Re-rack an interview? I don't know.
1: I'm happy to. We could probably get a sponsored segment called Just Ben. Just for Ben.
0: As I walk over next door?
1: As you cruise over.
0: I don't know.
1: And it's just me going off on my favorite Greeks or something. Archimedes.
0: Of all time.
1: Just whatever. Whatever's on my mind that day.
0: Who was Gerard Butler? His guy. Pretty. He's pretty famous.
1: In 300?
0: Uh-huh.
2: Spartacus.
0: Spartacus is not correct. Wasn't Spartacus Roman?
2: Yeah, it's the 300 Romans, wasn't it?
1: Spartans. Leonidas.
0: Thank you. Mm-hmm. No, Rome and Greece are two entirely different things.
2: I get that. I got confused with the movie.
0: Oh, I see. All right.
1: But ancient civilizations, some of the most formative communities that have ever existed, human history.
0: Do we know where the Jazz are in the rest of the project downtown? Is, you know, what the timeline that is going to be, kind of the other stuff, right? A concert venue is going in, right?
1: What's and happening at First South and
0: yeah, all of that. And Japantown.
1: Salt Palace and Japantown. No, I have not heard. And that is something worth doing some asking around about. I will have to see if I run into some people who would know. But I will.
0: Because that, I mean, our building, if people don't know, has been alluded to a minute ago, is right across the street from Delta Center. And this neighborhood has a ton of potential, I think.
1: Agreed.
0: And I was always excited about the plans. I don't know if it's necessary, again, coming back to the money and all that stuff. I certainly was not in favor of some sports industry park for the University of Utah with a new basketball facility. But selfishly, as somebody that works on this block, I'd kind of like to see something cool happen.
1: Can I name drop for you?
0: Yeah.
1: And update you on something you had asked about?
0: Oh, let me hear.
1: You wanted to know how the gondolas were
0: yeah,
1: going to work over
0: I
1: there?
0: Yeah, I do.
1: I was talking to none other than Utah Mammoth GM Bill Armstrong. He said they look awesome.
0: He said they're pretty cool?
1: Yeah, he said he got to go in and he had saw the overhang and the way it kind of like puts you up over the crowd looking down on the ice. And he said it ruled. So.
0: Well, how do we get over there?
1: He said we should come over. He wants us to go see a game.
0: Oh, well, let's do that. If the gondola is cool.
1: Well, I don't know if he's actually inviting us into the gondola, but.
0: Well, pull some strings over there, bro.
1: I've tried. I'm literally doing the footwork.
0: All right.
1: I'm telling you the story right now for that reason, but he said, come over.
0: Okay.
1: So I don't know if I don't know if that's where he watches the games from. I kind of doubt it.
0: Well, he can go wherever he wants.
1: But he can go wherever he wants. And if we're with him, he's one of the bigger people.
0: He's not like Dennis Lindsay where he can't watch the games in person.
1: No, I don't think so.
0: That was always a weird quirk from Dennis. But then again, Brad Pitt for the A's had the same thing, right?
1: Mm-hmm. Used to work out when Brad Pitt was the GM of the A's.
0: What? In that movie I hate.
1: Uh-huh. Moneyball.
0: Moneyball. Hate that movie. Hate that movie so much.
1: But, yeah, apparently Delta Center's ready to go. They got the ice down and the new food options in. So,
0: how much of the arena do you – I shouldn't expect you to know this off the top of your head. But for Mammoth Games, how much of the arena now is still partial view?
1: Zero.
0: Is it zero?
1: I think it's zero.
0: I thought it wasn't going to quite be zero until next year. I thought that weren't they doing half the Upper Bowl this year and half the Upper Bowl next year?
2: That's what I remember. Yeah.
1: Oh, so
2: well.
1: Maybe still part of it has partial view?
0: I think
1: oh,
0: so.
1: Oh, I thought that was the goal, to get that addressed first and foremost. But you might be right.
0: We can look into it. I don't want to be fake news out on the air. I thought it wasn't quite to 100%. I thought that was what next year was all about. And I was reading what Jim Olsen was saying on the number of seats in the upper bowl that have now been
1: changed.
0: You're
1: probably right. To, I
0: apologize. Full view for the hockey. But honestly, I can't wait to see it. What they did with the lower bowl last year is super cool. With the steep incline at the ends for hockey is really rad. And if you've ever sat down there or talked to people that have sat down there, it's a really cool experience. So I'm excited to see what they're doing with the arena. Again, I'm so glad it's downtown. I'm sure it wasn't easier to refit that arena, but I'm glad they're doing it. And the parking garage, who cares? We saw people complaining about the architecture of the parking garage. Who cares?
1: I like my parking lots beautiful. Said nobody ever. It's a parking lot.
0: And I honestly, if you ever saw how the setup was before going back down behind, it
1: the
0: was so
1: southwest corner yeah, of the Delta Center has never been picturesque.
0: No. And it was so small. Like, you couldn't fit anybody parking down there.
1: No, actually, having all of First South between 3rd and 4th West blocked off on game day was horrendous.
0: It was not an advantage at all.
1: No, that's not good for anybody. So, yes, if they have solved that problem by having the 4 or 5-level parking garage over there, whatever it is, 3, that's helpful.
0: I just want, next time you spot a parking garage and you say, wow, look at the architecture
1: that's a doozy.
0: On that parking garage, I want you to send a picture to me.
1: Do you have a favorite one in Utah?
0: Do I have a favorite parking garage in Utah? Yes. No, I have two.
1: Okay.
0: Neither one for their architecture.
1: All right. Usefulness?
0: One, I love ours right down below because they don't let it be used for events. So there's always a spot. As somebody who works the Jazz games, it's wonderful. So that's number one.
1: Okay.
0: Even though the parking spots are quite narrow. My second is the parking garage that's right behind the Eccles. They did a terrific job with that. They can get people in and out of that thing lickety-dang
1: on that weird little street?
0: Back, it's like, yes, on what do they call that? Is that Exchange?
1: That's not Exchange.
0: No, that's
1: but
0: not.
1: Across the street from Cheesecake Factory?
0: Yeah.
1: You go right across?
0: Uh-huh.
1: That's a good one.
0: It's a good parking garage.
1: Yeah,
0: the in-and-out design for that parking garage was pretty top-notch. You?
1: You know which one I don't like? And I'm not trying to throw anyone under the bus because I do love the good people at the Broadway Theater. But the parking garage just west of the Broadway Theater, no, just east of the Broadway Theater, it's tough.
0: The one by the
1: between the new liquor store and
0: By the Wells Fargo
1: by Copper's
0: building.
1: Onion,
0: yeah,
1: but above Copper Onion, I think is right above it.
0: All right,
1: it's pretty tough.
0: Don't like it.
1: Charlie Square wasn't great either.
0: Is it now?
1: I don't think it's very good anymore. The parking garage.
0: Okay. This has been an amazing segment.
1: It's Friday.
0: Parking garage breakdown.
1: Let us know your favorites. Use the voicemail.
0: Let us know. You can go worldwide. If you hit up a Singapore parking garage that was pretty sweet, let us know about it. I bet you Indonesia has some pretty sweet parking garages.
1: Maybe. I don't know.
0: More Jake and Ben coming up next. Don't forget Christian Cox at the top of the 4 o'clock hour. 97.5 the KSL Sports Zone.
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0: Jacob Ben, 97.5, the KSL Sports Zone. Be caller 12 right now, 801-575-ZONE. We're going to hook you up with a five-pack of tickets to go see the Royals take on the North Carolina Courage on Sunday. Kickoff for that game will be at 5 o'clock. You could be there. Caller 12 right now, 801-575-ZONE. Ben?
1: You Chasta trailer weighing in.
0: Oh, yeah. Go ahead.
1: On our above-ground parking lot conversation. He says two that he's been to that have been excellent. Santa Monica Center Public Parking. And the Kansas City Public Library parking. And the Kansas City Public Library parking looks like a bookshelf.
0: Okay.
1: Great idea.
0: Yeah, that is a great idea.
1: Thanks for weighing in. Well, I knew we were onto something in that last segment.
0: We love you, Chasta Trailer. Ben, now it is true that I gave J.J. Redick the nickname the Sommelier because he and LeBron did a wine podcast together, and that's how he got his job for the Lakers. But I'm curious, did you read or see or hear his most recent comments about the team?
1: I heard who he compared himself to.
0: I don't know if I saw that one. I was referring to this. He's talking about, he says, quote, "I think this group is probably the first time in my 3 years here that I feel like the pieces actually fit together. And so those roles probably get more crystallized. There's a very clear ask for you to be able to play. And if you don't do those things, you're not going to play. That's just the reality. We've already had some of those conversations with our players," unquote. But the first time that the pieces actually fit together?
1: Feels like a direct shot.
0: A direct shot.
1: At Jackson Hayes, Utah Jazz backup center.
0: At his one-time wine podcast partner.
1: Buddy, LeBron James.
0: LeBron James. The Sommelier is lashing out, Ben.
1: I think their pieces are really weird. I think this is still a poorly thrown together roster. I think Austin Reeves and Luka together is a nightmare backcourt. It's great offensively, but you got to be able to play some defense. You got to have one person who's ready to step up. I know they went out and added some pieces in the offseason. I don't think a starting power forward yet, so I don't know exactly what that's going to look like. They found themselves the biggest buyer in the most profitable seller's market for centers that I can ever remember. So they had to go out and give up a ton.

0: So, no, I get that he's throwing LeBron under the bus, which is a bit of a weird move to me, but I do not like the way this roster fits.
1: Did you hear Marcus Smart say that he was insulted at the Lakers' offer for him to return?
0: Yeah.
1: But did you see the other part of that story? That Where'd he go? Houston?
0: Houston.
1: That he signed in Houston for less than what the Lakers offered him?
0: I was so mad.
1: No, like, but how can you be insulted when somebody offered you something you would consider a lowball offer? But that's the market.
0: Correct.
1: If you got less than that at Houston, that means they were actually being nice to you.
0: There wasn't another market for you.
1: And then Marcus Smart goes out there and says, well, I'm a better player, or I had a better year than some of these other guys that they paid. And it's like, how long have you been in the NBA, Marcus? You're 1,000 years old.
0: Yeah.
1: So if you think you're better than a young player who's second or third year in the NBA, but they value that player, well, duh.
0: Yeah.
1: That's how it works. I saw that controversy. I couldn't help but thinking, what are you talking about? They offered you market rate. If you're offended by market rate, that's kind of a you problem, no?
0: Correct. Be offended by your own play, because this is what the league is telling you you're worth.
1: Because there's some weird stuff out there. I mean, the fact that Jalen Duren that he passed on $200 million, a five-year $200 million contract for the Pistons is wild.
0: He wanted out, or he wants out.
1: But why not just sign and then ask for a trade
0: force
1: like
0: your way out.
1: Everybody else? That's how it works in the NBA now. Like, that doesn't make any sense at all. And what the max deal he could sign as a free agent after next year is only like a few million dollars more than he could earn than the $200 he could, or $200 million he could get paid right now.
0: Mm-hmm.
1: Who's advising this guy? What is going on? He's going to have a bad year, what do you bet me? And he's going to sign a reduced contract the next year, just like Jonathan Kuminga.
0: To pay off my tees, do you know which two? This is right up your alley. This is why I thought you would have seen it. Do you know which two Lord of the Rings characters J.J. Redick said he was a combination of?
1: Oh, I did. Okay, I take it back. He said Samwise and Gandalf.
0: Yeah. Two different characters altogether. That's the real spectrum.
1: Yeah, but they're the two, like, most... What am I looking for here?
0: Beloved?
1: The two most, like, perfect characters. They're the two most... not flawed characters.
0: Yes.
1: Like, if you were to pick the best out of those books, that you would probably pick those two characters. So
0: They are the magical helpers, and I don't mean magical in the Lord of the Rings term. I mean the same way Red in Shawshank Redemption. It's like, oh, well, he just does everything exactly right. He's the perfect helper. What's his name? Azeem in Robin Hood, also played by Morgan Freeman, coincidentally. He's also like, every time Robin Hood needs someone to be there for him, he's there. Samwise does the same thing for
1: Frodo.
0: And then Gandalf on the other side comes in when he's most needed and always offers the right helping hand.
1: And Frodo gave up and decided to keep it. And Samwise is the one. He was like,
0: convinced him.
1: The virtue. Those are the two most virtuous, are those two characters. So it shows me what a high opinion J.J. Redick has of himself. I would have said for J.J. Redick, there's a lot of Gimli there.
0: Okay.
1: A lot of Gimli energy.
0: Okay.
1: In J.J. Redick.
0: Okay.
2: I think anybody that compares themselves to Gandalf is a real Dan Lanning, if you know what I mean.
1: Okay.
0: Wow.
1: Yeah. Boy. No, I get you. Yeah. Christian, the Lord of the Rings character you most identify with? Lord of the Rings, by the way, a famous book series.
0: J.R.R. Tolkien.
1: Yeah, made into movies by Peter Jackson.
2: Yeah, probably the Orlando Bloom.
1: Legolas?
2: Yeah.
1: Going with the elf, huh?
0: Yeah. Orc.
2: Thank you.
0: One of the ugly ones. No, me. I thought you were looking at me.
1: More of a troll, I'd
0: just
1: say.
0: Like, yeah, whatever. Yeah.
1: You know, like a cave troll?
0: Yeah.
1: Yeah.
0: Yeah. I like the trees.
1: Okay.
0: What are those called? Irks or...
1: Oh, the Ents?
0: Ents. Yeah. Trees that walk around. Those guys are cool.
1: Not really.
0: You don't like them.
1: Oh, they're okay. Of all the characters in that book.
0: You've read all the books?
1: No. I mean, define all the books. I've read the Lord of the Rings books.
0: You've read the main. Uh-huh. You've read The Hobbit?
1: No.
0: Okay.
1: I have not read The Hobbit.
0: Okay.
1: There's also some that come after, which I haven't read.
0: Yeah.
1: Thick read. I don't have time to
0: plenty
1: sit down
0: of
1: there and plow through that anymore.
0: Yeah.
1: Coming up next, Christian Cox is going to join us. We're going to talk.

0: Talk Utes with him. Of course, you great Christian Cox. It's the Jake and Ben Show on a Football Friday, 97.5 the KSL Sports Zone.
1: And now, a look at traffic from the KSL Traffic Center.
2: Along with usual delays on the west side, you've also got a couple of crashes southbound approaching the 201 Highway. One is on 5600 West and another for Bangor Highway traffic. Meanwhile, a long stretch of reduced speeds on southbound I-15 as well from 4500 South in Murray all the way to 146 South exit in Bluffdale. At UTA, we move your early mornings, your long days, your big plans. 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With your KSL traffic update, I'm Christian Esparza here on 97.5, the KSL Sports Zone.
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0: 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When did Christian get so offensive?
1: There's just like a vulgarity to him now that just exists overall.
0: In the breaks, it's just
1: bizarre.
0: He's lucky you and I are kind of loosey-goosey when it comes to that sort of thing.
1: I think he's a open mic night stand-up comedian.
0: Do we have one of those else. HR tip lines?
1: Yeah.
2: We do. Please don't turn me in.
0: We do? Oh, good. Keep that in mind. I'll keep that in mind. How hard is it to find the number, Lloyd? Is it
1: for you?
0: For me, it's going to be quite hard.
1: You were trying to log into our company login, and you didn't know what the name of the company was.
2: Hey, what happens off air stays off air.
0: Okay, in my defense, things have changed a little bit.
1: I need help from people all the time as well. So, yeah, I'm just giving you a hard time.
0: And you didn't even help me. I still had to go down.
1: What I said was wrong.
0: I still had to go down to IT.
1: To your point, I don't know what I'm talking about.
0: Yeah, so I probably. So Christian, don't worry about it. I probably couldn't even find the HR tip line number if I tried.
2: Okay, good. Do you know where their office is?
0: HR? Not really. No.
2: Okay, I feel safe. I feel much better.
1: It's about 30 seconds away. So.
0: Yeah,
1: we're on the same floor.
0: I think I know where it is.
1: Yeah, through two doors, three if you count the office door.
0: Okay. I think I could find my way there.
1: Okay.
0: But I wouldn't do that to Christian. You ever ratted on anybody at HR?
1: Huh. That's a good question. I don't think so.
0: I haven't either. But I have.
1: You were saying it as if though you had.
0: No, I was just thinking because I've been.
1: HR'd?
0: Present. No, I've been present at incidents that generated an HR response.
1: Okay.
0: Do you remember, Lloyd, when a certain host tried to choke out a certain producer? You remember? That's where my mind immediately went.
1: Well, I remember Lloyd getting thrown under the bus to the tech people.
0: What tech people?
1: Lloyd threw somebody else under the bus for the tech.
0: Oh, Mike with ID. Oh, yeah. Austin threw Lloyd
1: correct.
0: Under the bus.
1: Yes, that's right.
0: That's the end of that story.
1: Right.
0: Austin threw Lloyd under the bus.
1: But Lloyd tricked him.
0: But it was Lloyd pretending pretending to be Mike from IT, accusing Austin of Googling something that he shouldn't have. And he almost immediately said, It was Lloyd! It was Lloyd Cole!
1: It's always Lloyd.
0: All right, let's transition. Let's talk some football. It is Football Friday. Joining the show now, of course, former Ute legend. He's our good friend, Christian Cox. What's going on, Christian? How are you?
3: Hey, Jake. How are we doing?
0: Couldn't be better, pal. How about yourself? Life good?
3: Life's pretty great. You know, probably had our seventh child, you know, see if we have eight, and the Utes are winning. So I don't think you could be in a better position in this time of fall.
1: Christian, Iowa State coming up. What have you seen from them? This is going to be an ugly game the way Iowa State always plays and then rainy on top of it.
3: Oh, I think it's a good road test for the Utes. You know, I was at the Utah State game. You know, this offense looks mighty, you know, diverse, you know, moving the ball up and down the yard. You've got, you know, an offense that is very deep. You've got two quarterbacks. You know, you've got, you know, McGivin as an offensive coordinator. First three games, I give him an A grade. You know, the new coaching staff is doing awesome. But, you know, there is something about going on the road and being challenged. The Iowa State Cyclones played, you know, the Hawkeyes really tight. I think I had to play in Ames, Iowa, 2010. So I'm not sure if the Utes have even traveled there since. So it's been a few years, but I think it's going to be a great test. You're going to actually see how real is this Utah team. And I think they're pretty dang for real. And I love what Morgan's doing. I'm loving what Sharif's doing. I love what Swan's doing. And this offense, I've been part of the University of Utah, played for a lot of teams, obviously during the Brian Johnson era. The offense hasn't been this electric probably since Alex Smith. You know, it's dynamic. It's different. It's kind of, different looks. And so interested to see how they do. And I'm hopeful they can come out and show out. I didn't love the second half of the Utah State game. Honestly, I don't think any fan did. You know, there was that injury with their player Taggart, which was a real bummer. But overall, you want to see who they are, because some teams, they don't really play challenging, you know, teams until week 8, week 9, week 10, but this will be a great road challenge. Get away from Rice Eccles and see what you're made of.
0: As a defensive guy, did you like playing in the rain?
3: It just depended. If you played in what's tough, Ames is, apparently they claim they have the best grass because of the agricultural side of Iowa State that has the best grass. It is nice grass, by the way. Notre Dame's grass is the worst grass I've ever played on by far. It was probably like worse than Bountiful Junior High, Ute Conference grass, like just abysmal. Playing in the rain's tough without spikes. And Utah historically doesn't pack spikes. They do mold-in cleats. So you'll slide around, you'll slip. We used to have to go play San Diego State in the rain or in sloppy games. And so you kind of skate a little bit. You can't be as aggressive on defense. You have to swap out gloves. You got to wear leather gloves. You can't wear the shiny gloves that the ball will slide right through. But I don't listen. For a quarterback like Devin Dampier, he's going to be unfazed. And, you know, with Wayshon Parker and the rest of the offense and Pagan, like they're set up for success. Who is at the disadvantage is the actual defense while playing in the rain. And so I think Utah will be just fine. But it's Iowa. It's a road game. I don't know if I'm crazy, but don't you guys get a different feeling? It's just kind of a newer chapter. It's a different vibe and feeling. And I think this offense will go control the game and the defense will show up and the rain will be not a factor in the game. Utah defenders may slip around and fall, but the offense is going to win the day like they have the rest of the year.
1: You mentioned the offense is maybe the best we've seen since the Fiesta Bowl team. What do you like most about it?
3: I just, you do different looks, right? You know, you got Bird Flicken who's playing running back sometimes. Wayshon's, very stable. Braden Pagan is he not just a stud? He looks Utah historically, the receivers we've struggled with, and I'm going to go back to some old polls here, but Freddie Brown was a specimen, very long and lanky, but Freddie didn't have top-end speed, but he could catch anything over the middle. Same with Braden Godfrey back in, the 08 years. Braden's versatile, long, lanky, can move. You could run this statistic, but how many different players have caught the football and ran the football? McGivin is just it's just very diverse. It's hard to defend against. And if I'm a defender, and I've got Devin, who let's give him credit where credit's due, and you could look up the stats on this. I haven't, but he's probably more efficient. He's probably thrown more touchdowns at this juncture than he did last year. He just looks more comfortable. And that's even with a new OC, and that's, being a senior in college football. But offensively, it's hard to scheme against lots of different looks and probably a very stale take. But if I go back to the Andy Dalton years, what made them so good in those TCU years? It was the only team we played on the road against Oregon, and we played against Jeremiah Masoli and those guys. They were predictable. TCU was unpredictable, and Utah has not just one single quarterback. You have two. You have a really good running back. The offensive line, I thought, kind of got pushed around a little bit in the second half last week, which was kind of weird to me. They're big. They're strong. They're physical. If you can't be predictable against the looks and you have a variation of looks and Devin can deal in the air, not just with his feet, just makes him very special. And I just think it's still a smash mouth run, same Utah culture, but they're airing it out a little bit more and it's fun to watch. But I say that in one side of my mouth, on the other side of my mouth, it's game three. It's conference play now. You're going to be playing better opponents. But I'm not a skeptic of Morgan Scali. Morgan Scali was my first coach when I got to the University of Utah when I was a GA. He replaced a guy for the safeties role in Coach Odom. Morgan is retained the culture, but also has his own spin on it. And one of the things I love that he's doing is there is a lot of alumni reach out and a lot of come up to the program. I'm not saying Kyle didn't do that. I'll be real. I'm super close with Kyle, like super close to Kalani, super close with A-Rod. But what Morgan's doing with alumni reach out and bringing the guys up, this is all years. It's pretty incredible. And I think that's a credit to Morgan understands who had put in the time and helped build the program. But Morgan is going to continue that forward. And I actually believe this. I think Sharif had made a comment. There's no reason why we couldn't beat Indiana here. Those guys are some of the best coaches and best people in the entire world up at the U. And the additions of Jordan Gross and, you know, a bunch of other folks, like, there's how can you not root for good people? And overall, they'll maintain the same continuity of what's made Utah special. Because I travel a lot across the country and people are like, I know about Utah, I know Utah football. They keep the name going. And this could be set up for a very special year in the Big 12. You have the depth in offense. And you have a full season ahead of you. You've got a really good schedule. You've got BYU at home, who's going to play Notre Dame. And you've got Houston, who's ranked. And if you can just keep taking care of business week after week and get better and better, you have, if people stay healthy, you have the quarterback and quarterbacks that can take you very, very far. And if you go back to the 2 years, Alex Smith was the reason they were able to do so well in 2003 and 2004. Why were we so good? BJ in 2008, while he couldn't sling it down the field deep, he was a processor. He was a general. He was a leader. And that's what you get in Devin. Devin Dampier is an amazing leader. And they have phenomenal leadership, great coaches in the right places, and exciting to see them go on. And I think I was on with your guys' show. I said how Morgan's success will be determined isn't the players they get. It's the coaches he can go build with. And he's got some great coaches. And his McGivin hire at this point looks really, really, really smart and bright. And that's a credit to Morgan.
0: The philosophy change between Morgan and Witt that you allude to, I think, is the biggest story of the year for the Utes outside of, you know, the actual record on the field and how they do it. I think Kyle Whittingham, if I can channel his philosophy for a second, would tell you that the offensive philosophy that Morgan has puts the defense in danger and puts them in bad spots. Is there a danger that we see a fall off of defense at the University of Utah because of the philosophy change on offense?
3: Well, I think what's interesting, Jake, you get to watch two different programs, right? As you hear Kyle at Michigan trying to reinforce a culture that he's like, this culture worked at Utah. I'm trying to instill it at Michigan. You're like, how's that even possible? You know, you're like, this is Michigan, right? We need these guys to work harder, not get stunned and be able to go play ferocious defense. You got a young team out there, right? Well, where Morgan, I think Coach Swan needs to be given, there's a reason he's the DC. He needs to be given a lot of credit. They've also got depth at the front seven. Got great linebackers. You've got a great back end. What I've seen is I don't see a lot of holes on defense. I think I've seen a lot of aggressiveness, and I don't see that happening. It's the new college football, and I think the aggressiveness of this defense and creating turnovers and creating pressures. Come on, I haven't seen it like that, and I understand Kyle's philosophy, and that philosophy is won a lot of football games. It's controlling clock. That still is the philosophy of Utah. But you're given more latitude with offensive creativity and throwing the ball a little bit more. Kyle loves to control clock. Utah still does. But I think that flexibility of 5 to 10 degrees lets you put your own spin on it, and you're not just running the ball, running the same things. I'm not saying Kyle always did that, but there was a way of just controlling and being conservative because the defense would win the game, special teams would win the game. And that was when we were limited on personnel and people and two-star recruits, and we're punching above our weight class in the WAC and Mountain West. And now I have great athletes. And I guess my answer in short, to be determined. As of right now, I don't see that being a problem. I see it as a strength. And Coach Swan's aggressiveness with his personnel, some really awesome bright spots. And I think you've got enough depth and youth mixed together on defense. This defense has been better than I expected because everyone's just been focused on the offense. But again, like I said, we're on game three. Let's see more heroics. But I'm really impressed with really the offense and defense coordinators are doing a heck of a job. And Morgan's the one who's hired him and promoted him. And then Sharif is just absolutely kicking butt. So it's really neat.
1: Yeah, Christian, looking at the numbers, giving up 14 points to Idaho, 10 points to Arkansas, and then, of course, a shutout against Utah State. Statistically, they passed the test for you, a former NFL player who played on that. And do they pass the eye test for you?
3: I do, yeah. I think you've got explosive, you always reload at the D-line, right? I think Cash is one of the DNs. He plays really, really well. The D-tackles, they look just the same as everyone else. I'm not being generic on purpose. But I think they look like they can play against anybody. It's not just Idaho and Arkansas. Like, let's not pretend like – I love how everyone's talking about Arkansas as if they're just some scrub, FCS school, some low-level, NAIA school. I'm like, they handled them, absolutely handled them, like 90% of the game. And so eye test for me, I'm interested to see how they do against Iowa State. I want to see against tougher opponents. Arkansas is an SEC school with 3- and 4-star recruits and has a lot of money that pays folks to go there. And so I think the defense is reloaded. I think Coach Swan has the right personnel. For me, they look special. They look really good.
0: You mentioned you went to Ames. What was your favorite road trip as a player, and what was your least favorite?
3: Oh, okay. We went to Ames. I think we won like 63-20. Jordan Wynn was the quarterback way back when, if he's out there listening. We smoked him. I think Shakey Smithson had a punt return for a touchdown if you go look at the stats. That was fun because we were Mountain West. They were Big 12 at the time,
0: yeah.
3: I think. Yeah, Big 12. Least favorite road trip? I think my Notre Dame road trip 2010 was pretty miserable. We just lost to TCU. We had to play Notre Dame right after. It's like bad scheduling, late in the rain, horrible field conditions. One weird part about Notre Dame at the time, they didn't have a scoreboard that had a video board, so you couldn't see replays. So you couldn't see anything besides live action. You could like make a play and then go look, was that really caught or not? That was probably really, really tough. The Sugar Bowl in 08, how do you beat that? You know what I mean? Playing Julio Jones. I didn't play in that game. I backed up Paul Kruger. Like, that was one of the coolest road trips. That same year, we went on the road and beat Michigan and Rich Rod to start the year. Those were just crazy, crazy cool memories. But I'd say probably those two are the top two.
0: Not Laramie.
3: Notre Dame for sure.
0: Not Laramie either way.
3: Laramie,
0: huh?
3: No. Laramie, I've blacked that out. We'd play in November. It was like sub 20 degrees, but it was sunny. And you're like, how am I freezing cold with two layers of Under Armour cold gear? And this is not fun. So, yeah.
1: 68-27, you beat Iowa State.
3: That's a lot of points.
1: 68's a lot. Yeah, it was 41-14 at the half. And by the way, second time we've talked about him on the show today, it was Reggie Dunn with the kick return for the touchdown.
0: Oh, there you go.
3: Oh, was it? But did you see if Shakey Smithson had a punt return for a touchdown? I swear he did.
1: Shakey had a catch for a touchdown, 32 yards. He did not have a punt return for a touchdown.
3: Oh,
1: he had two punt returns for 41 yards.
3: Let's give Reggie his credit if he's out there. Reggie was a beast. He's a speedster.
1: Getting him a lot of love today. This
0: yeah,
1: is the first time we've ever
0: time.
1: Talked about Reggie Dunn yeah. on the show. And
0: ran
1: that's
0: a,
1: the second time today we've talked about
0: ran
1: it.
0: A 3.740. I mean, really was...
3: Well, even though that year, so that was 10, so he did the first year in the Pac-12.
0: Yeah.
3: So he probably had 3 or 4 or 5 kick returns for a touchdown because points were sparse those first 2 years. So Reggie Dunn was a special speedster and honestly a great person too.
1: Shakey had 5 returns for 145 yards because Iowa State was punting the whole game. His long was 78, but he didn't make it into the end zone, so he must have been dragged down right there.
0: Yeah,
3: Shakey, not fast enough, dude.
0: He was good.
1: A little fast. Less shake, more speed.
0: Well, we were talking about Shakey last week, too. Yeah. It's kind of been a fun walk down memory lane. Christian, we love you. Thank you for coming on. We really appreciate it, and we'll be bugging you again soon. Thanks, dude.
3: Okay, anytime. Good to see you, Ben. See you, Jake.
0: See you, Christian. That's our buddy Christian Cox, Ute great, former New England Patriot as well. I didn't have the heart to ask him more Bill Belichick questions today. I don't know if he was expecting that or not.
1: Some good names on this this Utah roster that crushed Iowa State. Utah moves to 5-0 with this win.
0: In 2010, their last year in the Mountain West.
1: Yeah, it's a good team.
0: Yeah, but as Christian said, it was good until they ran into TCU that year. And remember, they just got buried at Rice-Eccles Stadium and then had to play Notre Dame the very next week. But I think, I want to say game day was there in 2010 for the Utah-TCU game. And then Utah just got smoked. No, in fact, was that the North End Zone gal year? Do you remember that controversy?
1: I
0: think that was the game.
1: Christian's too young. Eddie Wide, Matt Asiata, Terrence Kane, Reggie Dunn. Jordan Wynn, of course. Devontae Christopher, that's a throwback name. Yeah, good team. Brandon Burton.
0: You scooted by the North End Zone thing pretty quick.
1: Yes, I did.
0: That was a huge controversy at the time. Huge. It's early in the run of Twitter. So something like that actually was able to reach a wide audience, for better or for worse.
1: I mean, the entire North End Zone.
0: Yeah, they did a bad job handling that all the way around. Anywho, fun walk down memory lane. Thanks to Christian Cox.
1: Shout out to Devontae Christopher.
0: For coming on with us. Stay tuned. We'll have more for you coming up next. 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
4: And now, a look at traffic from the KSL Traffic Center.
2: Got emergency traffic northbound on I-15 between Clearfield and Riverdale due to debris on the road currently. The left lanes remain blocked up there. On the southbound side, slowing between 31st Street and Ogden and in Sunset. Hey, a parking lot plan beats a parking lot surprise. 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
9: 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I'm Scott Hammond. Hope to see you in one of our classes.
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0: Cougs at 30 update here on Jake and Ben. BYU head coach Kalani Sitake knows the team still has a lot of work to do.
10: My job is to be really picky. I know we say it all the time, but we want to be humble and we want to be hungry. And part of that, you still learn and you still have to pick apart what you're doing well. And it is not a time right now for us to be patting ourselves in the back. These guys don't need to be praised as much right now, and as much as they need, just got to get to work.
0: This update is brought to you by Kenny J's. Come visit Kenny J's Barbecue of the District in South Jordan. Mouthwatering ribs, savory brisket, and all of your barbecue favorites, Kenny J's.
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0: with me because you look so fine that I really want to make you mine. 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
1: Jake and Ben, 97.5 DKSL Sports Zone. Jake Scott, Ben Anderson. Happy Friday to everybody out there. Hopefully you're already out of work and fleeing toward whatever you're going to do this weekend. Fleeing toward this weekend's
2: aggressive word.
1: This weekend's activity.
2: Fleeing home to watch Army Temple.
1: Is that what you're going to be doing tonight?
2: I think the game's on right now. I think that's the game that's being
1: played. Oh, why aren't we watching?
2: Early game. I don't know. I don't have the controller on my side. Here it's on. It's around you.
1: Well, you set up your thing. I'll work on it.
2: Yesterday, story came out from Front Office Sports that had Ryan Smith talking to them. He was asked about a lot of things, rebuilding Delta Center, what's happened with the Utah Jazz, etc. He also was asked about Major League Baseball expansion in Utah, and I think turned some heads with these comments.
3: There's expectation that maybe MLB comes to Salt Lake City, and obviously there's an expectation that you would be the guy if that's the case. Is that, you know, do you definitely want in on that if there's a baseball team coming to Utah?
4: Our group will be pretty aggressive in how we pursue sports, okay? I think that's probably all I'll say. We do it our own way. We don't do a lot publicly. I actually think that's not the way expansion really gets done. You know, Salt Lake's ready for it, but if you saw how we operated with the NHL, it just happened. We said we wanted the NHL, and a couple months later, we had a team and we were rolling, or the sell of the Angels. It just happened, right? And some of these, and the Lakers similarly. I think that's how business is done. And so I think we'll be aggressive if there's an opportunity there.
2: I'm not trying to create drama where there is none, though I know some fans were like, well, he must be meaning supporting the Millers. And I don't think that is his interest, though I don't speak for Ryan, obviously. But for him to say our group will be pretty aggressive in how we pursue sports, I think that's probably all I'll say. We do it our own way. We don't do a lot of that publicly. I don't think that's the way expansion gets done. I don't think he's taking a shot at the Millers. But their push to get the baseball team has been extraordinarily public. Shovels in the ground, photos of the proposed arena or stadium where it would be played, where it would be played, you know, the location, who's involved. I think the governor was there at the groundbreaking. How much conversation has been there? For Ryan to say, I don't think expansion is something that gets done publicly, I thought was really interesting. That was the most important piece for me.
1: Wasn't acquiring the Coyotes fairly public? I mean, we were talking about that before it happened. He had met with Gary Bettman. We were talking. In fact, there was a storyline in the media that it was a race for what's going to be here first, the NHL or Major League Baseball. That was before the sale. So I don't necessarily remember that being all that private. So I don't know what he's really getting at there.
2: The one thing I would say there is that this is not expansion, and that was not. And there were expansion talks before that, and I know that there were a couple of cities petitioning the NHL to expand, including Utah, Salt Lake City, and a couple of others. And when the NHL needed a landing spot, they went to one of those cities that wanted to expand and just called Ryan, and he said, yes, I can do it in 3 months. I can get him there. So I do think there may be a difference in his mind of expansion and actually just relocating a team, because there is a difference.
1: Well, I guess what he's talking about is the line. You know, Kushner or whatever was in line to buy an NBA team. Mm-hmm. It was going to be Vegas, and then the Lakers became available overnight, and then all of a sudden it became the Lakers.
2: Right.
1: But he was in line to buy the franchise, so maybe that's what he's talking about. Pablo, or, you know, privately getting in line. And, yeah, the Millers' push for baseball has not been all that private, but does it matter? I mean, in the case of the Millers, it's good that it's public because they've secured funding for a venue.
2: Yeah, it would seem to me that at this point, and probably one of the reasons why Ryan is at least talking about it publicly now, because I don't think he does a lot on accident, is that the Millers seem way ahead in this race if this is an actual race that they're going to decide in the next 18 months. Again, they have funding, they have a location, they have a proven ownership group, they have the backing of the city. Like, all of those things seem really important. In fact, it was Jeff Passan from ESPN, who had the big article saying like how it was going to work out and why Utah was so far ahead. And those were the three things: ownership group, location, funding. For them to already have that is a real plus. What I do think is a real advantage for Ryan is that he's proven he can get things together quickly. And he has a lot of wealthy friends. So I don't think actually finding a location or finding funding would be difficult for Ryan if he did think it was within reason to make a push for.
1: I'll come back to where I was a little earlier in the show. And I don't mean this in a negative way, but I kind of don't care. Just as long as there's energy behind landing this market, a Major League Baseball team, I don't think I really care who owns it between the Millers and Ryan Smith. I think there's, or the Smith Entertainment Group. I think they've both proven their concepts. I think they both would be terrific owners. And frankly, I just want to see the stinking franchise land in Salt Lake City. I want to see it done eventually, which won't get done till after the lockout. And I think that all the other baseball venue situations are locked up. Is there anything else up in the air?
2: I don't think so. Tampa Bay's done and Vegas is done or getting done.
1: So
2: it's about finding the other team to expand with. That might be the sticking point.
1: And I thought Nashville was way ahead in that too.
2: And it seems like they haven't been able to secure all those pieces.
1: That just seems like too natural. Nashville would be a great location. They're proven out too with the way they've supported certainly NHL hockey, but also you throw the Titans in there and they're getting a new building and all that. So that always seemed like a no-brainer to me. But maybe they don't have an owner with the funding ready to roll. I mean, again, bringing me back to the point, like I think I saw somebody out there on the talk snap saying, well, with having them both compete for it, does this mean, you know, the saying that I find it more likely that they're not going to get it because they're going to get in the way? I don't see how that's possible.
2: No, it's really good for the MLB to have two good owners in one state in a city they want to, driving up the price of their own product. Because that's good for the rest of the ownership groups in yes. Major League Baseball and good for baseball. It's one thing if you're like, oh, man, no one in Portland wants to buy this basketball team. I guess we have to go with the Dallas guy, Tom Dundon, who doesn't care about this city in the slightest. A real advantage that both the Millers and the Smiths have, especially with the world of sports right now, which is so often seemingly being bought by an investment portfolio and flipped a couple of years later, is that these families really believe in this state. Like, their brand is Utah. We talk about SEG or the LHM group. Their brand is Utah. They have branded themselves as Utah people. Ryan is not interested in selling the Utah Jazz the way Mark Lowry and Alex Rodriguez bought the Timberwolves and flipped it 14 months later, 12 months later, whatever that was. And I know there was all the lawsuits to actually try and close that sale that made them kind of feel like they owned it longer, but they weren't in possession of it very long before they turned around and moved off of it. So I think the fact that the Millers and the Smiths are Utah people is got to be very appealing for baseball, would be my guess.
1: If they want to be in Utah.
2: If they want to be in Utah.
1: Which I would guess. If it's expansion, then the answer to that would be yes.
2: Yeah.
1: No, I think it's great for everybody. I mean, it's, again, Steve Starks probably wasn't thrilled to hear that Ryan Smith is super interested in it. But as far as the overall sports landscape around here, I think either one. I think it'd be great.
2: I'm totally with
1: you. Just as long as they land it.
2: It's fans bragging about how much money their team brings in. I don't care. Just give me the team. I want to see the team here.
1: Yeah, that's it.
2: I don't care what they make.
1: Yeah.
2: As long as they're not in danger of leaving, and I don't think that would be the case with either the Millers or the Smiths, yeah, just bring them here. I just want to see that team here.
1: And then for people, I know there is a certain section of people who are grumpy with the Millers about RSL, but I don't. There has been more than enough proven concept to me as sports franchise owners to believe that the Millers are more than capable of running a Major League Baseball franchise and a Major League Soccer franchise, for that matter. I think they deserve a little latitude on what they're doing. Maybe other people disagree with that, but I have perfect confidence in the Millers as sports franchise owners and Ryan Smith, for that matter, too.
2: The good news is the English Premier League is not going to come and buy your best player away from you who's a homegrown player every year.
1: If you're a Major League Baseball?
2: No. If you're an MLS fan, that's not going to happen either. So, yes, that was a weird occurrence this year. That really set them back, losing Gozo. They didn't fix it at the trade deadline or when the window was open. We'll see if they do it next year. But, yes, I'm with you. The idea that there's not been an interest in winning or a history of winning with those with that ownership group in the past in other sports is a little silly. Because there's 20-plus years of it going to a finals.
1: And I think the Millers actually technically are more wealthy than Ryan Smith.
2: Are they? Yeah, I don't know.
1: Last time I looked at the most wealthy person in the state, I believe it was Gail Miller. I could look again.
2: Okay.
1: But
2: you were just trying to see who you're trying to delete?
1: Me?
2: You and the Boss Fridge people trying to see who's next on the list?
1: And
5: yeah, where does Jake Scott come in? 12?
2: Where do I climb? Am I picking off next?
1: Got a long way to go. Got a long way to go. What, do you think Gail has a Bosch fridge? Is that what you're saying?
2: I bet she has one of those big double doors. Like, okay. I have a double door fridge, actually, too, but not like the cool one that's full freezer on one side, full fridge on the other. Double door's pretty standard.
1: Kind of a custom job, though, not a name brand?
2: I don't know. I don't know who does the best. Who's the best in the biz outside of Bosch? Who does the best fridges right now? The custom stuff.
1: Yeah, I don't know.
2: You're right. Yeah, okay.
1: I don't know. What are you talking about?
2: I bet you don't.
1: Audio Vault is next. Stay tuned. 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
6: And now, a look at traffic from the KSL Traffic Center.
5: The delays northbound on I-15 continue between Antelope Drive and Riverdale due to debris removal in the area. Meanwhile, southbound I-15 is also slow from Ogden back into Roy. In the Salt Lake Valley, you have slowing on I-15 from Murray into Draper. 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

0: Time for your Utes at 50 update on Jake and Ben. Here's Utah coach Morgan Scally talking about the offense being hard to defend.
1: Because of the different threats that we have, right? You get one wide receiver that's a dude, or you get one running back that's a dude. 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But when you have multiple threats, it makes it a lot easier.
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0: Ben Temple up three. Six and a half to go. 17-14. This is turning into a real...
1: Do you feel like you have to root for Army?
0: I usually root for the service academies, yeah. Okay. Don't kind of most people who don't actually have to play against Air Force, then you really hate playing against service academies. But don't you always kind of pull for service academies? I love the idea that, I mean, like the Army, I mean, these people are going to West Point. You know, like they're going to the Naval Academy or whatever. I mean, that's an amazing thing to begin with. But then somehow playing college football at the same time, how could you not root for that?
1: Christian's a huge Temple fan because Bill Cosby played there.

0: Yeah.
1: Likes the old.
0: And then
1: the
0: implied
1: vinyl.
0: That Christian is a fan of Bill Cosby. That was a random stray for Christian to catch right there.
1: Why would anyone be a fan of Temple? Especially the state of Utah. Yeah, unless you went there. I don't know.
0: I just feel uncomfortable. Should we get
2: just
0: to the,
2: clarify, I'm not a Bill Cosby gay. I did watch Little Bill growing up.
0: I'm embarrassed that you needed to clear that up.
1: Sure. Old vinyls are some of the greatest comedy albums of all time. He just a bad third act.
0: Well, no, it was a bad act all the way along.
1: Yeah, bad act.
0: We just didn't know about it.
1: We didn't learn about it until late. Yeah, until the third act. You're right.
0: Time for the audio vault, the best sound of the day. Thankfully, moving on. Let's play this because the voice is the controversy, right? We're going to play this clip of Nicolas Cage playing John Madden. The trailer was released for the new Madden movie that's coming out in November. John Madden played by Nicolas Cage. And people are complaining about the voice, I guess. Okay. So we're going to give this a listen.
3: He's got his theme in head. You see that heat coming off of his head? You could have a barbecue right there. You could have a barbecue.
4: I don't think I'd want to eat anything cooked on a man's head.
3: Mm-hmm. You're funny, Pat.
5: This is it. This is the future. Madden football.
3: What is this? You only have 7 men on a team, and I'm out.
5: That's why I'm your football mind. I can make what's inside your head live forever.
3: Here's my playbook. Every play I ever coached, every play I ever drew, let's get to work.
0: Okay, it does sound like Nick Cage doing a bad John Madden impression. That is true. But when it comes to these biopics, how important is sounding like the person?
1: Well, I doubt John Mulaney, who's the only other voice. Well, you heard Pat in there, too, for a little bit. But John Mulaney doing the voice of the developer of Madden, I'm sure that's not what he actually sounded like.
0: Yeah,
1: now I know Madden is what this is about. It's got to be part of it, but it can't be the only thing.
0: I mean, if you listen to Joaquin Phoenix sing in Walk the Line, he sounds just like Johnny Cash.
1: Yeah.
0: And if you look into that, he
1: put sounded like Bob Dylan. He did a really good job.
0: A lot of energy. But that's singing.
1: Correct.
0: I mean, if they did a biopic about, or biopic, which is it?
1: Biopic.
0: If they did a biopic about Casey Kasem, they're not going to find somebody with Casey's voice. And even if they did find somebody with Casey's voice, the odds of him actually looking like Casey Kasem also quite low.
1: Would they make it about the dog?
0: No, I think they'd make him about the tortured producer, Don.
1: Where's my pics?
0: Get Don on the phone.
1: Where's my pictures?
0: The poor producer that just had to listen to Casey Kasem yell at him all day.
1: I'm not expecting this to be a particularly great movie. I was encouraged that John Mulaney's in it. I love John Mulaney, so that might be a fun aspect. So we will see. I'll watch it, though. You know what? Air, did you ever end up watching Air?
0: No.
1: Air ended up being really good. Air was really funny. Now, Air had a very good cast with Damon and Affleck, and the story of signing Michael Jordan to Nike was really interesting. Actually, talk about Daryl Griffith in it, which was kind of fun. A fun local tie. Dr. Duncanstein, also coming out of, you know, the draft a couple years earlier before Jordan. And how important he was, and trying to sign him and trying to get him to come over and join Nike. But I think the success of that movie, specifically as a streaming movie, I think just late COVID, inspired some of these to be made. And I'm not all the way out on Nick Cage by any means. I still think Nick Cage, when he's at his best, is very watchable. When he's at his best, which is not often, unfortunately.
2: And it's been a long time.
1: And it has been a while since he's had a...
0: What was his last movie, even? Or notable?
1: Well, he does a lot of...
0: crappy ones,
1: like straight to streaming.
0: By the way, Don, who Casey Kasem is yelling at, Don Bustany. Childhood friend, co-creator, and producer, who teamed up with Casey Kasem to launch America Top 40. Where are those pictures I was supposed to see?
1: Do you see Unbearable Weight of Massive Talent?
0: Does it look like I saw that?
1: It's really good. It's actually a very good Nick Cage movie, and it came out in 2022. A rich guy who loves Nick Cage pays Nick Cage $1 million to come hang out with him. So Nick
2: it's
1: Cage
2: Nick's
1: just
2: guy,
1: has
2: Pedro
1: to be,
2: Pascal.
1: It is Pedro Pascal. So Nick Cage just has to go and be Nick Cage on the island. And it actually, I thought it really worked.
0: Wait, how is that guy my guy?
2: You love him.
1: Yeah, you love
0: Pedro Pascal.
1: Yeah.
2: You love saying your guy.
0: I do.
2: For the randomest, most random person ever.
0: I do.
2: But I know that you have.

0: have an affinity for Pedro Pascal.
1: Specifically. He's the grabby one.
2: Yeah, yeah, I've seen the videos. He's the one in Narcos. That's where I first saw him.
1: Have we done Nick Cage movies?
0: I think we have.
2: I think we have, too.
1: I liked Long Legs. It's not perfect, but he was funny in it.
0: It's yeah, it's movie. Not a funny movie.
1: But he was good in it. Like, his character's funny.
0: I didn't care for it.
1: Okay, that's fair.
2: Okay. I'm going to see this Madden thing. I'm actually
1: I'm
2: going to
1: watch it, too.
2: I'm fairly interested. He has a great story.
1: This is a perfect Thanksgiving weekend movie.
2: Yes, very much. And in all honesty, he's probably the best football broadcaster, maybe the best color analyst ever.
1: Yeah, no question.
2: I mean, from information to entertainment to, I don't know, watchability or just being beloved. I mean, speaking of Thanksgiving, he owned Thanksgiving.
1: With his
2: stupid turducken thing. They still do it.
1: They still do it. Hey, he truly, and it wasn't his decision, but his name being on the video games changed everything and helped make video games a super billion-dollar business.
2: Well, made EA Sports into...
1: Yeah, absolutely. A juggernaut.
2: The monster that it is.
1: Right. And was the model that was used to design every other sports game, and they're all huge now. So, yeah, you don't have 2K without Madden.
2: And he was not their first choice either, which I'm eager to find out more about
1: yeah, I think
2: story.
1: Some of this... There's a lot here. He was an interesting guy.
2: He and Pat Summerall.
1: Great.
2: Great tandem.
1: Probably the best ever.
2: No, I'm trying to think of other color analysts. I mean, there are certainly some great ones out there, but I don't know if there's ever been one that was honestly better than John Madden, even, you know, pre-video game.
1: JJ and Sly.
2: JJ and Sly. Mm-hmm. I mean, they are up there. No, Sly's really good at it.
1: Mm-hmm.
2: I mean, there are a lot of...
1: With all due respect, Madden has him by a hair.
2: There's a doc coming out about Dennis Miller and his brief run on Monday Night Football. If you remember back to that.
1: I do. That was a disaster.
2: It was, but I remember it being better than everybody else said.
1: Well, it was third chair.
2: And he was kind
1: why
2: of...
1: Why did they have three people there?
2: And he was kind of funny. He would throw out these crazy references and comparisons that maybe weren't like worthy of a traditional broadcast,
1: yeah.
2: But were still super funny. Mm-hmm. I bet it would land better today on an alternate broadcast like
1: yes.
2: the Mannings Altcast or whatever.
1: Altcast now would work really well.
2: Than it did back then when it was just like, wait, what?
1: Agreed.
2: And didn't Tony Kornheiser do Monday Night mm-hmm. Football one year?
1: For a year, yeah.
2: I mean, they were really kind of searching to reinvent the wheel.
1: Which I don't know why.
2: Because you're always looking to land the next thing. But the next thing is the Manning cast. And they
1: yes.
2: did land on that eventually.
1: Yeah, you're right.
2: But what they're doing now by keeping the traditional broadcast that everybody loves, not that Joe Buck and Troy Aikman, I think, are the best, although I do like Troy Aikman. But that's traditional. You know what you're going to get. You're going to get analysts, quality. Analyst in Troy Aikman, mm-hmm. and then you're going to get Joe Buck, who describes the obvious to you, like all football TV play-by-play people do. But you tune over to the Manning cast, Lord knows what they're talking
1: about.
2: You
1: never know what you're going to catch.
2: And it is a distraction. If you are trying to watch play-by-play and really concentrate on the game, it is super distracting. But it also is funny and mm-hmm. more entertaining and more... about these two goofy brothers who I can't stand either one, but somehow they make a super entertaining broadcast. Except their interviews are awful. They should just ditch that part of it. They just bring on someone famous to kiss their backside and then
1: advertise
2: they bring
1: yeah.
2: like nothing to the table mm-hmm. whatsoever. So I would say ditch the interview. But it's really good. I watch the Manning cast when I can. But I think they wanted to say, well, let's give people some other reason to tune in. And it just didn't
1: well,
2: work.
1: Also, John Madden was funny.
2: He was funny.
1: And so a lot of analysts aren't funny. So they went out and they tried to get Dennis Miller to come in and be like, you know what people are missing? Some of the goofiness yeah. of it. And that's hard to recreate.
2: And Madden's catchphrases and all that stuff were great.
1: Yeah.
2: And a lot of times broadcasters will try and get cute and do catchphrases and things. And it really, really misses.
1: Christian,
2: but his were already always really good.
1: John Madden was a head coach in the NFL for several years.
2: Raiders.
1: And great.
2: Yeah.
0: Does really. He have anything to do with the Madden game?
2: He does.
1: Similar.
0: Oh, yeah. Okay.
2: In fact, very same.
1: Yeah.
2: Endorsed it.
1: Yeah, and then did Monday Night Football.
0: Huh.
2: Did not do Monday Night Football.
1: No, it was Saturday, Sundays?
2: Uh-huh.
1: On what was
2: he? He was on Fox at the end, but before that he was on not CBS. He was on NBC, or was it ABC?
1: I think it might have been ABC.
2: They lost it. Whoever lost it to Fox, he went to Fox from...
1: You're right.
2: I'd have to look into it. But no, he never did.
1: Fox never had Monday Night Football.
2: Fox never had Monday Night Football. No, that was Monday Night Football was NBC forever, and then basically NBC created Sunday Night Football when ESPN bought the rights away from NBC for Monday Night Football. So it must have been ABC that John Madden left.
1: Yeah.
2: I'll look it up. Stay tuned. We'll have more coming up next, live at 5, straight ahead, talking college football. 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

0: 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I never saw one of those movies. I honestly don't think I've seen a Robert Pattinson movie. I never saw the Twilight ones. Not that I'm above seeing a...
1: You've seen Harry Potter movies?
0: Some?
1: Have you seen? Yeah, he's in the Harry Potters, too.
0: He is? Who's he in the Harry Potter?
2: He's in the fourth one.
1: He's in the fourth one.
0: What's his name?
1: Longbottom. No, what's his name? I don't know what his name is. He's in the new Batman. He's in the Odyssey. Yeah,
0: okay, so he's had quite the...
1: He's the it guy right now. Yeah, he's the big...
2: He's Cedric Diggory. In Harry Potter 4.
0: Okay.
2: He dies. He's the first person that dies when Voldemort comes back to life.
0: Oh, the play I saw over the weekend was about him then.
2: About Cedric?
0: Uh-huh, kind of. About his death, yeah.
2: Sad. Very sad.
0: There's the Harry Potter plays at the Eccles. Tenet? No.
1: The Christopher Nolan movie about like time going forward and backwards? Did you see The Lighthouse?
0: No.
1: Okay. Then no, maybe you've never seen a Robert Pattinson movie.
0: That's what I'm saying.
1: I don't believe you.
0: I don't think I have.
1: Yeah.
0: No, I'm telling you, I just stopped seeing movies when I had children. And I'm not blaming my kids. It also was lined up with the pandemic where nobody was going to movies.
1: It's hard to do.
0: I told you, I went and saw the Coyote versus Acme last week. Loved every second
1: of
0: it.
1: You enjoyed it, yeah.
0: I absolutely did. I love going to the movie theater. But, man, as Christian's finding out, when you have babies, it's just not convenient.
1: And it gets extraordinarily expensive when you have to take kids also.
0: Or when you have to hire here's what I ran into. If you're going to pay $60 for a babysitter or whatever, you're just going to go see a movie?
2: Plus whatever it costs to go to the movie.
1: Yeah.
0: Right.
2: You're already looking at $100.
0: Yeah, exactly. So I don't know. It just doesn't become all that convenient. I'll tell you what, though. My 9-year-old is dying to see The Odyssey. Like when we were going to see Coyote versus Acme, she's like, oh, I want to see The Odyssey so bad. I told her, Uncle Ben says no.
1: Yeah.
0: I totally blamed
1: totally
0: it
1: fine.
0: On. I threw Ben right under the bus.
1: So it's kind of a lot. There's an episode, though, of Wishbone where they do The Odyssey, and that's probably a good starting point.
0: Well, I don't even know what Wishbone is.
1: What's the story, Wishbone? The dog who retells stories?
0: There's a dog
1: that
0: tells...
1: It's a PBS show. Wishbone.
0: Oh.
1: His whole thing was he liked books. So Wishbone, every episode, was a new classic story. Classic tale. He did Edgar Allan Poe.
2: Romeo and Juliet?
1: Probably. Sorry, did you look up a list of episodes? What's the detective that everyone likes? Sherlock Holmes? Yeah. Wishbone. That's a good guy. Good dog. Anyways, that's where you start with your 9-year-old.
0: Christian, you are familiar with Wishbone?
2: It's like vaguely, now that I see the picture, I'm like, okay, I think I remember that.
1: Kid's name was Joe, wasn't it? Yeah. Wishbone's owner.
0: Hey, can I throw out a take from, or not a take, a quote from Kirk Cignetti? But I think it inspires a bigger conversation that certainly includes our local teams. But he was, let me get this quote. He said this. He said, quote, "What are we, 29-2? I mean, when we came, I saw the pictures, 10,000 people in the stands, don't redacted about a 38-0 win."
1: Don't complain about a 38-0 win.
0: Don't complain about a 38-0 win.
1: People are mad the score wasn't big enough.
0: Aren't expectations the funniest dang thing in the world? If I were a coach, this would honestly drive me bananas. I get Kirk Cignetti throwing out this quote. They beat Western Kentucky 38-0. Indiana is historically the worst college football program in college football history.
1: Mm-hmm.
0: That's why you criticize me for taking them as always punching above their weight. Because they haven't always punched above their weight. Quite the opposite. They punched above their weight for the last 2 years, which is Kurt's point. But traditionally before that, it's a basketball school. So if I'm Kurt Cignetti, I'm thinking to myself, what are you complaining about?
1: Yeah.
0: What, 38-0? It's a win. You used to lose to Western Kentucky. And it just is, expectations around a program are such a funny thing. You look at Morgan Scalley. If the Utes went 9-3, that would be a good first year for pretty much any coach. Now, I'm saying most coaches take over programs that are at the bottom. That wasn't Utah that he took over, right? So there's some nuance to it. But people would be mad if Utah went 9-3.
1: I think you're right.
0: I mean, it's crazy how expectations change. Ron McBride was in studio earlier. 9-3 were some of his best years. And how things change within programs and make expectations a really funny thing. I mean, whether they're worthy or not, I would get frustrated as a coach dealing with fan / program expectations and how wildly they escalate and how people forget how hard it is to get to be a top-notch college football program. Like, Indiana fans have forgotten overnight how hard it is to be a good college football program. Does that make any sense? He should have beat Western Kentucky 38-36, and his fans should still love it.
1: Right, you got to win. At Indiana.
0: At Indiana.
1: They did start slow in this game. I think it was 0-0 after one. And right. I think that's probably where some of the jittery fans came in of wondering, like, uh-oh, Kurt not have his fastball? But, yeah, what? I think the money that is involved, and you hear that Indiana's, what, top 10, top 15 when it comes to salary, is being paid to their roster, starts to create some unreal expectations, too. BYU suffered from it a little bit of like, Kalani, why aren't you blowing these teams out the way you're supposed to? Why are you giving up however many points they gave up to Colorado State 21 or 24 or whatever it was? It's like, it doesn't matter in the slightest. Indiana winning 38-0 totally passes the eye test. You held a team to 0 points. BYU beating, who'd they beat last week?
0: Colorado State.
1: I just said it. By 21 points. That's enough. That's plenty. Everything's fine. But I'm with you. They've set up this expectation because of cost, because of reputation, whatever it is, that it's supposed to look a certain way. And I think we forget that what games look like usually most weekends.
0: Okay, philosophically speaking, I actually don't think it's the money. I think it's that people are unsatisfiable.
1: Insatiable.
0: That the bar continues to move and people just forget. I would compare it maybe to somebody in sales who works for the entire quarter to make their nut. And then as soon as it's over, what does the company do? They give you a pat on the back, say thank you, and then they raise your expectations for the very next quarter. You know what I mean? When you forget about... You celebrate them making the quarter for about 10 seconds, and then you raise it and say, okay, now what have you done for me lately? And you say, oh, man, well, I just landed this huge deal. It was a unique thing, and I worked so hard. Took months and months and months. And they look at you and they say, all right, well, when's the next one? You know, in sports, it's like that on steroids. If Indiana football fans are not satisfied with a playoff victory and a national dang championship, and 3 games into the next year, they're complaining about a 38-0 win, there's no satisfying those people. And maybe that's the lesson, that in sports, there's just no satisfying fans ever.
1: I do think that Kalani knows that. So when he hears these complaints, and we've played some sound about... You know, this talk of, you know, why aren't you throwing the ball or in the second half, or why are you throwing the ball in the second half, or why aren't you scoring with the last second, or all the issues that Lloyd created with Dan Lanning and you know, getting social media all riled up. I do think for Kalani, I don't think Dan Lanning does recognize it. I do think Kalani realizes you just got to do your own thing. You just got to do it your way. You can't worry about blowback or support or whatever. You want to have support, and you'll go out there and do what you have to make sure you have the support there. But the 5% of unsatisfiable people that are going to be loud online, you just got to ignore them. They're not worth it. It's not worth your time. Nothing you're going to do is going to make them happy. They're going to move to the next parking lot they're angry at. Whatever it is, they're always going to find something to be unhappy about because they're unhappy people. So trying to keep them happy, satisfied, thrilled, whatever it is, that's the wrong group to appease.
0: Except for that group has an extraordinary amount of power. I know you're kind of trying to downplay it if you were Kalani, and I totally agree with you. I don't know why any players look at social media. I don't know why any coaches listen to it. It's not productive. in the slightest. But the problem is when the fan base becomes, when it tilts against you, it's over. So when those, it goes from just a handful of wing nuts who can't be satisfied to a bunch of real fans that are not satisfied, that's when jobs end. You know, Utah fired Jim Boylan not just because he didn't meet expectations, but because the fans were going to burn down the Huntsman Center if he returned as head coach. So when it turns from a handful of, well, Kurt, you can only beat them 38-0 to, well, we're not going to put up with this 8-win year or whatever it is, that's when you lose a job. Athletic directors don't want to fire coaches as much as they do. They fire coaches because they fear for their own gig. Because momentum has swung so far against them.
1: They have to stop the bleeding somewhere.
0: Yeah. So it matters. We can say you should not pay attention to it because it doesn't matter. But the hard part is that it does. And the ultimate example I point out to is Frank Solich, the guy who, and I've been doing this for years, obviously, but the guy who replaced Tom Osborne at Nebraska. Mm-hmm. He ran 9 games the next year, and they fired him because he wasn't Tom Osborne.
1: Right.
0: You know what I mean? And the bar at Nebraska, the expectations have been set so high that somebody just barely doesn't meet them, and he doesn't have a job anymore. And guess what? Nebraska has never been the same.
1: They're completely irrelevant.
0: They have never been the same since, ever. And so what do you think Nebraska fans would do for a 9-win season now?
1: Right.
0: You know,
1: mm-hmm.
0: They'd extend that coach immediately. It'd be like Deion Sanders at Colorado. It's just expectations are such a funny thing. And that Signetti clip stood out to me because, yeah, I'd be bothered too. But the hard part is that, what do you think? He just won a national title. If he had how many losing seasons in a row would it take him to lose his job? 2?
1: Probably 2.
0: And this is Indiana!
1: Indiana, right.
0: It's Indiana!
1: Right.
0: Are you crazy? What's his name? Cam Newton's coach at Auburn. I think Gus Malzahn lasted 1 more year at Auburn. Auburn hasn't been that good since. Not even close.
1: No.
0: Not even close.
1: In fact, they were good 1 year, and then the next year they almost lost to Utah State the first game.
0: That was Gus Malzahn.
1: That was the next year.
0: That was the next year after Cam Newton.
1: Remember that.
0: Is that Chucky Keaton?
1: Might have been.
0: But yeah, Utah State nearly beat them, and then they run Gus Malzahn out of town. Les Miles at LSU, run out of town, even though we won a national championship. Mm-hmm. Now, that took a little bit longer, but aren't expectations a funny thing? Oh, Ed Orgeron lasted 1 more year at LSU after not winning the national championship.
1: Did he last at USC?
0: He didn't win the dang national title at USC, though.
1: No, he
0: won
1: didn't.
0: The
1: no,
0: national
1: right,
0: title
1: right.
0: at but LSU.
1: He did a pretty good job at USC. Now I get USC, you can win there.
0: Well, he was an interim.
1: And he was interim.
0: Yeah.
1: But they thought they were just going to replace Pete Carroll or whoever they needed to go out there and find the next guy. It's like, Stinkin's getting you 9 wins too. So yes, the expectation of what you are supposed to be is a dangerous game to play.
0: And it turns against guys. You know, I hope for Morgan Scalley's sake that he does win 9 or 10 games this year to give himself a little latitude and somewhere to go or to rebuild or whatever. Now, he was super fortunate that he was smart enough to get those quarterbacks to return and to make what would appear to be some good hires. But make no mistake, if he won 6 games this year, people would be outraged. It's really amazing that Witt survived his 4-win season a couple of years ago.
1: It was really good for Quinn Snyder that Ty Corbin was the buffer between he and Jerry Sloan.
0: Yes, that totally really, changed that expectations.
1: That was good for him. That was expectations lowering in a good way.
0: It's crazy.
1: Poor Quinn.
0: Yeah, it's crazy. I mean, I think it's got to be part of the reason you don't want to take over for the man.
1: We've talked about this one a little bit too. I mean, Mike Brown. Mike Brown is the first coach ever to win with the Sacramento Kings.
0: Pretty much. Rick Adelman, kind of, but yeah.
1: Adelman was respected 20 years ago.
0: Long time ago, yeah.
1: Michael Malone even had a good year in there.
0: Kind of.
1: But Mike Brown gets him to the 3rd seed. The next year they stink and they fire him. And 3 years later, he wins a title with the Knicks because they changed their entire expectations for the roster off of 1 year, despite the fact that for 15 straight years they've been the laughingstock of the NBA. And that's what Indiana's doing.
0: Crazy.
1: And they won 38-0. Christian, bad news. Your Temple Owls lost. Good news for true Americans. Army won.
0: Now we've got Navy in Alabama, Birmingham.
1: Mm-hmm.
0: All right.
1: the weekend, baby.
0: Go midshipman.
1: Yeah.
0: You know, speaking of Navy, Ken Niumatalolo fell victim to setting expectations at Navy. At Navy!
1: Right.
0: He's the best Navy has had in decades. All of a sudden, people are like, oh, you guys should be better. We should?
1: 8 wins? Is that at all, Navy? Ken?
0: We should be better, really?
1: Tough.
0: That's just funny. I mean, I don't blame fans, but I don't blame coaches for not liking it.
1: Absolutely.
0: And you're right. Coaches should tune it out. But it's hard when it actually matters what those fans think. And if they're on, you know, the best thing Kalani Sitake probably ever did was go to all those basketball games when he first got the job at BYU and throws up the Y everywhere he goes and takes 10 billion selfies with all those fans because that buys you grace. That buys you time.
1: Well, credit Tom Homo for seeing it through with Kalani because that ended up being the right decision. And credit Chris Hill seeing it through with Witt through his 4 or 5 win seasons because those were both really good choices. A little patience it there and out. Not listening to the loud 5% was a really good decision.
0: Well, in the case of Witt and Chris Hill, the energy in the fan base turned against Chris Hill.
1: Yeah.
0: It didn't turn against Witt. It actually turned against Chris Hill, which is pretty – that's got to be one of the more – I mean, shout out to Ute fans for being loyal to their guy because that's got to be fairly unique in the college football world, right?
1: Yeah.
0: A program has 2 losing seasons in a row in a fairly, I don't know, tumultuous time considering they were going into a new, better league. And the AD kind of floats the balloon of maybe we should move on to somebody else. And the fan base nearly riots in favor of the coach that is coming off of the 2 losing seasons. I bet you that surprised Chris Hill.
1: Yeah, had to. He was already facing some heat because of the basketball team. So,
0: well, he got booed at a basketball game,
1: yeah.
0: And that turned out to be the all of a sudden Witt then comes to his senses and or Chris Hill comes to his senses and they sign the extension.
1: Yeah.
0: But that could have easily not worked out. What an interesting.
1: It's a fun business.
0: I'm so glad that I'm not an athletic director or a coach. Oh my gosh, can you imagine?
1: Yeah. No, I can't.
0: Stay tuned. More next. 5 o'clock hour rolls on. 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
17: 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We feel good about all those guys, and everybody's got to keep battling for their spot, and that allows you to become better, and that allows you to develop as a player.
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0: 97.5, the KSL Sports Zone. And I'm reading the story about how Max Crosby and Kirk Cousins have mended things after getting in a fight in camp. Do you think that's like a prison thing? Like you're supposed to fight the biggest, meanest guy in jail on the first day?
1: What does that mean?
0: No, I'm talking about Crosby, not Cousins. Cousins was the new guy on the team. Getting in a camp fight with Max Crosby?
1: Yeah.
0: You're the old geezer quarterback that everybody thinks is going to be blown down by a stiff breeze, and you come in swinging at Max Crosby, of all people?
1: Do you think he was trying to say, we don't want you here after they almost traded him?
0: No, I think he's trying to set a tone. Like, okay. I'm going to beat up Max Crosby, and everybody's going to fall in line.
1: I would have said, everyone was happy when you got traded. The entire locker room was popping bottles. Everyone was happy you were gone.
0: Well, how would Kurt know that? He wasn't there.
1: Was he not there?
0: Kirk Cousins just signed this year with the Raiders.
1: When was the Max Crosby trade?
2: To the After Raiders, Kirk Cousins had signed?
1: Yeah. It was like, that was this offseason as well.
0: All right.
1: So anyways, that would have been my trash.
0: I just can't imagine trying to fight Max Crosby of all people. Like, if you're Kirk Cousins, go fight the kicker. What are you doing picking on Max Crosby?
1: I do think there is a part of it where the quarterback can probably do anything he wants, and you don't get to fight the quarterback because you get in trouble, even if you're the star player, because you can't hurt the quarterback. I heard a funny story one time from Will Hardy. This was kind of a private conversation, I guess, but this is a fine one to share. He said Manu Ginobili's rookie season with the Spurs, he was just playing like a maniac. And in practice, dove for a ball and dove into the legs of Tim Duncan. And they had to stop practice and lay into Manu.
0: Four.
1: To be like, okay, love the effort. The only player on the team that matters is Tim Duncan. So I wonder if Max Crosby has to treat Cousins that way.
0: Well, except for Max Crosby matters way more to the Raiders than Kirk Cousins.
1: Think so?
0: I don't know. Cousins is playing well, I suppose.
1: Yeah, Cousins playing well.
0: Are the Raiders the most improbable 2-0 team? You've got the Bills, the Bungles, the Chiefs, the Raiders, as I mentioned, the Eagles, the Vikings, the Seahawks, and the Niners. Got to be, right?
2: Vikings lost.
1: Yeah, Vikings lost.
2: Their starting quarterback in the third play of the game.
1: Yes, it's got to be the Vikings. Because are they down to their third string?
2: No, that's JJ.
1: That's JJ. That's
2: Carson Wentz took over. He played better than Chicago played.
0: Listen, but I know the Raiders made a lot of moves in the offseason, so don't get me wrong. They got better. They had a bunch of money. Whatever.
1: Well, they're about to be 3-0.
0: But the Raiders were the worst team in the NFL last year. The Vikings have a good team. They just have clowns at quarterback.
1: Yeah.
0: J.J. McCarthy is just a total bozo. And who's the old man they're playing right now?
2: Carson Wentz.
1: Yeah.
0: Noted bozo. I don't even think that much of Kyler Murray. But the rest of the team is awesome.
1: The Raiders beat the Dolphins, who are maybe the worst team in football. And then they beat the Chargers, who are somehow actually maybe the worst team in football. Which doesn't make any sense. But the Chargers are a walking disaster right now. And then the Raiders get to play the Saints this weekend.
0: The Saints are good, though. Or better.
1: Are they?
0: Yeah. The Saints have been one of the surprising teams.
1: They're 1-1.
0: As well.
1: They beat the Giants without their quarterback,
0: but
1: right?
0: They've managed to put up some points. They lost to the Lions 31-30.
1: And then they beat the Ravens. You're right. They came back and beat the Ravens.
0: Yeah. They found
1: They might be okay.
0: They found a passing game.
1: Maybe they'll beat the Raiders.
0: The Saints are not the bag on the head Saints this year. This Chuck guy looks okay.
1: He's okay. Once they moved on from Spencer Rattler, that was a good move.
0: Yeah, you think? I mean, he's throwing for 331 yards a game, okay. So with four touchdowns.
1: Well, maybe the Raiders will drop this one. I picked them in our KSL Sports pick, and I picked the Raiders.
0: Oh, you did?
1: Huh?
0: I'm shocked. Really?
1: Mm-hmm. Lloyd's convinced me. I'm getting a tattoo this weekend.
2: Well, he kicked Tim off the bandwagon, so there is room for you.
0: No, I tried to jump on the Raiders bandwagon. It's just impossible. What a horrible franchise. Just terribly run. Terrible decisions. Awful all the way around. If you're interested in the NFL, we can get back to college. But Chargers, Bills, even though they're super disappointing before the season, you might have thought that was decent. Other interesting games, Texans, Colts, maybe people are into that. The Chiefs are going to beat the Dolphins. Bengals, Steelers somehow might be kind of entertaining. The Sunday Nighter, Christian's going to be dialed in. The Rams are at the Donks. The Ravens are at the Cowboys earlier, and then Monday Night Football, the Eagles will be at the Bears. Any word on...
1: Christian, how are you feeling about Sunday night?
2: No Puka. Puka Nacua is out.
1: You still going viral, or...?
2: Yes. We'll get into that in the call-in segment, actually.
1: Oh, okay.
2: We got a call-in about it.
0: About Christian going viral?
1: About, yeah, his virility.
0: Wait, well, remind me, Christian, you told me the other day, but what will you send out?
1: It's a tease. This is a good tease. Christian went viral.
2: Stay tuned for the voicemail segment. Okay. The call-in segment.
0: All right.
1: Or find him on Twitter at Ben's Hoops.
2: I am excited for Sunday night. I think it's going to be a really good game.
1: What's your Twitter? C. Esparza?
2: Yeah, C. Esparza Sports.
1: Okay.
0: But it's the Rams by 20. If you're Caleb Williams, if you're Fingernails, do you feel like you have to sit out on Monday?
1: Yep.
0: Taking on the Eagles?
1: Yep.
0: Even though it's a grade one strain and you probably could go, do you have to sit out just because of the theatrics?
1: Yes, you do.
0: Even if it's bad for your team?
1: If you don't, you better fake a limp out onto the field.
2: Donovan Mitchell style.
1: Yeah. Donovan was always limping when he missed a layup.
0: Uh-huh.
1: Caleb Williams better be.
0: If you didn't see him last week, he got carted off the field. And most people, including myself, I thought it was his Achilles or his knee. He was getting emotional under a towel as they were driving off. He gave the thumbs up to the crowd. Grade one hamstring strain.
1: Well, the Bears are going to lose this game to the Eagles. And they're actually, who's it? Who's their backup?
2: Tyson Bagent.
1: Tyson Bagent. That's right. Excuse me. He's not good either. He got hurt.
2: Concussion.
1: So, no, sit this one out. The Bears are going to score 3 points. They only scored 6 points in the last game. And then Caleb can come back and do whatever he wants and say, like, you have no other choice. You have to have me. He actually ups his value by letting them see how bad everyone is behind him.
0: But then you losing a game for your team just to prove a petty point?
1: He already faked an injury. You think that's below him?
0: Oh, do you think he faked an injury, or do you think he just...
1: Well, he acted like he got shot.
0: Uh-huh. But I used to play with kids in Little League that would act like they got shot, stay down for 15 minutes because they thought they were hurt, and then it turns out that they weren't.
2: He wasn't faking it. He's just soft.
0: That's what I'm...
2: Like me, I would do the same thing, probably.
0: If you pulled a hamstring, you would take the cart off the field?
2: Yeah, stub your toe, you fall down.
0: Tears.
2: It really, really hurts. Yeah. But it's just a stub toe.
0: So that's interesting. Was he faking the injury, or is he just of weak will?
1: He can be both. You want to play this binary game. He can just be both. He faked the injury, thinking it was going to be bad, wanted to up the presentation by getting carried off in a cart, and then is getting all this blowback for it. So now he has to say, oh, I was really hurt, and the crying was real.
0: Man, that's not good for his team, though, which is my point.
1: Well, they're going to lose to the Eagles anyways. Well, so it actually is good for his personal value for them to lose without him out there.
0: I thought everybody thought the Bears were going to be good this year.
1: The Eagles are 2-0, and he can barely move. He tore his hamstring.
0: No, he didn't. He didn't tear his hamstring. Actually, he did not tear his hamstring.
1: And the Eagles... I haven't looked super impressive yet, right? Some of these games have been.
0: No, speaking of expectations, that coach Sirianni, so funny. He's got to be the most hated winning coach in NFL history. Mm-hmm. Everybody thinks he's just a huge bozo. Hasn't he won 2 Super Bowls?
1: Well, this is the.
0: No, he just won one. I take
1: fan base that hated Andy Reid,
0: who didn't win a Super Bowl.
1: Who didn't win a Super Bowl, but chased him out. They gave him a long time.
0: Yeah, they hate Sirianni, and he's been really good. In fact, won a Super Bowl, as we just pointed out. All right, the NFL weekend should be an interesting one. Hopefully everybody takes a chance to consume a little bit on Sunday after the big college football weekend tomorrow. All the Big 12 games going to be played tomorrow. No Friday night games this week. We'll talk more about it coming up next. We'll get to some voicemails as well. 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
13: Very stout, very tough on the defensive side of the ball. They run the heck out of the football on the offense with a dynamic quarterback as well. This is going to be a really good test for our guys. 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

0: Guys, Ben, Jake, great show, but guys, I gotta tell you, what I really needed was more like that.
1: Like that?
0: Guys, great show.
2: This is for Jake and Ben. It looks like Christian saw Lloyd's viral tweet and said, "Hold my lemonade."
3: This is for Jake and Ben. You guys were talking Big 12 scenarios. One, to see what you thought about this. Texas Tech goes undefeated. Utah goes undefeated. BYU's only loss is to Utah. Utah beats Texas Tech in the conference championship game. So you have 13-0 Utah, 12-1 Texas Tech, 12-1 BYU. Any chance that the Big 12 gets three teams in that situation with BYU's win over Notre Dame?
4: What is up, Jake and Ben and Christian, of course. Big time fan, long time listener, never miss a show ever, always podcasted late night. You're usually what I go to bed to. Kind of sucks because I can't call in and win Metallica tickets, but, you know, it's okay. Anyway, I heard you guys talking about coffee drinking, and especially during jazz games. I work for Black Rifle Coffee, and, you know, I have unlimited coffee funds. So if you ever want some, you know, copious amounts of beans and brews and cold brews, whatever, you let me know. The only caveat is I want to come hang out and, like, at least, you know, intermingle for a second. But, you know, you let me know. Word. Go Cougs.
5: Thank you very there, Jason. Jason at the end. What was the first call-in, Christian?
6: It says Jum.
5: Okay. Followed by Ryan, who was talking about Christian, and then followed by another Ryan who was talking about the scenario at the end of the Big 12. Starting with Jason, I'll hang out with Jason. You don't even have to bribe us with coffee.
7: Yeah, I mean, it's illegal, actually.
5: I'll take some. I mean, I wouldn't say no, but you can come chill. I'm not above it. Thanks for listening.
7: Always
5: we appreciate
7: happy to
5: it.
7: Meet all of our listeners.
5: And then with Ryan, okay, that scenario.
7: Did Lloyd delete his tweet?
6: He said he was going to.
7: Lloyd deleted the tweet?
6: Maybe he's upset because I beat him.
7: Well, that's what I'm trying to check. I'm trying to look at the numbers here.
6: I did. Let's get to the scenario first. We can talk about this after.
5: So the scenario, Texas Tech and Utah go undefeated. Uh-huh. BYU has one loss. Utah beats Texas Tech in the Big 12 title game. BYU will have had a win over Notre Dame in that scenario. Mm-hmm. Could three teams get into the college football playoff? My simple answer would be yes. That would, if that fell that way, it would be possible. It would have to depend on the rest of the teams and specifically what their record is. I think the college football playoff would include multiple Big 12 teams if their record was better. If they're one loss teams going up against two and three loss teams, they'll take the one loss team. Does that make any sense?
7: If every other team in the country is 6-6, yes, Big 12 gets three teams in.
5: I'm not saying 6-6.
7: I am. There's no way you're getting three teams in. Not a chance, even in that scenario.
5: If the competition is 9-3 and 10-2, I think they take the 11-1 teams.
7: Here's the argument. Texas Tech played one good team this year and lost. Sorry, you're out.
5: I know, but they don't consider that nuance till they get past the record.
7: I don't know. BYU, did everyone have a better record that got in than BYU last year?
5: Hold on. Give me a second. I'll go back and look.
7: Kind of doubt it. BYU had 11 wins after the conference championship game?
5: Hang on.
7: So, no, I think in that scenario, at best, two teams get in. And there's a world where they only let Utah in. Because they say BYU didn't even make the Big 12 championship game.
5: BYU was 12-2 last year.
7: That counts their postseason win.
5: So they were 11-2. Mm-hmm. Notre Dame did not get in with two losses. Miami got in with two losses. So again, the same record, and they picked Miami. Texas, did they get in last year? They did, right? They had two losses, so still on the two losses. And then you get to Vandy, who had three.
7: Okay.
5: So they did not, there was not a three-loss team.
7: They got in ahead of BYU.
5: That got in ahead of BYU.
7: But to be a bubble burster, no. I think at best two get in that situation.

0: it would take somebody else to be undefeated. Well, again, what's the scenario where BYU gets in here? They would have two losses?
1: No, one.
0: Who'd they
2: one loss
0: to?
2: Only Utah. To Utah.
1: Only to Utah.
0: Only to Utah.
1: Texas
0: Utah
1: Tech would have.
0: Oh, they would just keep BYU out too.
1: Texas Tech would have one loss to Utah.
0: I'm more
1: Utah
0: inclined to think there would be one Big 12 team in this situation.
1: I don't think there's any way. With one loss teams. Again, they start with a record and then work down from there. That's pretty much how it works.
0: You
1: I don't
0: have more faith in the college football playoff.
1: I don't think they'd leave two 11-1 teams out, period, regardless of their league, let alone an undefeated team. I see it possible.
0: Okay.
1: I don't see that scenario playing out.
0: No, neither do I.
1: I don't think.
0: But it's not completely crazy.
1: It's not completely crazy and would throw the college football playoff for a loop, and all my criticizing the schedule making for the Big 12 would definitely be proven incorrect.
0: Well, flip it. BYU beats Notre Dame, beats Utah, wins the Big 12 title game, has a random loss elsewhere, whoever else, West Virginia or whoever they play. Utah's one loss is to BYU. Does Utah get in if they don't make the conference championship game?
1: Probably.
0: I don't know if they do. I'll be curious, maybe. We'll
1: they
0: see
1: can leave a two-loss BYU team out. I don't think they can leave a one-loss. I don't think they can leave a one-loss Big 12 team out. I just don't. I mean, they included a two-loss ACT team last year, and had to include two ACC teams to do it.
0: Yeah.
1: And Miami had two losses.
0: Mm-hmm.
1: I'd have to go back and look at who they lost.
0: Who they lost to?
1: Because they beat Notre Dame.
0: They had a horrible loss early in the season, right? Didn't Miami start out with a really bad loss last year, and everyone was clowning? What's his name, the coach? Former Oregon coach, Mario Cristobal. They had a really bad loss early in the year, if I remember correctly. But, yeah, neither here nor there. So, what were Lloyd's stats? Did you find it? Did he delete
2: it? Yeah, Lloyd's is still up.
0: Okay.
1: It was Louisville and SMU, by the way.
0: Yeah.
1: Who Miami lost to.
0: Bad loss to Louisville.
1: So, what did you tweet about, Christian? You tweeted about the donks?
2: Okay, no, I didn't. Yahoo Fantasy Sports had an update on Puka's injury. Just said he's not making great progress. Sean McVay doesn't think that Puka's going to play. I quote tweeted it, stupid joke. Is this a quiet suspension like Michael Jordan had? And somehow, some way, it caught fire. 3 million views, 38,000 likes.
0: For reference, the quiet suspension for Michael Jordan is some people believe the reason he was out of the NBA for a year and a half or 2 years was that he got in trouble for gambling.
2: Lloyd's tweet, calling Dan Lanning redacted, only 1 million views, 3,400 likes.
1: How many?
0: You had 38,000 likes?
2: 38,000. He beat me in the replies department. He had 373 replies because everybody was attacking him.
0: He got ratioed a little bit.
2: I have 140 replies. 736 retweets on mine, 211 to Lloyd's.
1: You're taking pride in this?
2: Yeah.
1: Okay.
2: This is a big deal.
1: Christian's riding high. Hot Puka take goes viral.
2: I guess.
1: Not even on a Tuesday. All right, we've got more coming up next. Stay tuned. Jake and Ben, 97.5 DKSL Sports Zone.
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